0: 6%. Murder down another 23%. Rape down 18.6%. Robberies down 19.6% compared with the same period last year. Nearly 54,000 violent crime arrests, up 90%, including more than 31,000 violent criminals and gang members, which is up 30%. 9 of the FBI's 10 most wanted fugitives were captured, more than twice as many as during the entire previous four-year administration, along with 4 of the FBI's most wanted fraudsters. I think most of them are in Minneapolis. More than 5,000 child predators and human traffickers were arrested, which is up 13%. More than 11,000 child victims located and identified, up 21%. Record disruptions across criminal, cyber, counterterrorism, counterintelligence, and international operations, taking down hundreds of cyber criminal enterprises, espionage rings, and terrorist networks. Okay, guys, why do you think that is? Why do you think? Oh, maybe because we started rounding up illegals who are felons and deporting them? Maybe because you sealed the border so other countries can't empty out their jails like Venezuela did and send us all their violent criminals? Maybe, just maybe, when you start enforcing the law, good things actually happen. Maybe, just maybe, just maybe. Just a thought that maybe the border has something to do with it. You know what's funny? I see these numbers out of Seattle. Look, crime is down. Crime is down in Seattle. You think that's because of our defunded police department? I love our brave men and women in blue. I do. But do you think maybe, just maybe, could have something to do with ICE doing what it does? Could have something to do with the border guys doing what they do? Maybe, perhaps, just a thought. So all these governors in blue states, all these mayors of blue cities are out there saying, crime is down. Look at the amazing job we did. No, my friends. It's when you get rid of 10 million illegals that came here for all the wrong reasons, then maybe you have less crime. Just a thought. I know it's crazy. Now let's look at the other side of the coin, by the way, because crime is so bad here in Washington, especially here in Seattle, that a lot of people are turning on Mayor Katie. Looks like a lot of people have said, wait a minute, we hired a girl with no experience whatsoever to be the mayor of Seattle. Maybe it's not working out so well. Well, there are some new numbers out that actually show how badly she's doing. There's a new poll released yesterday by the Seattle Metropolitan Chamber of Commerce and Challenge Seattle. They found that 2/3 of Seattle voters lack confidence that Wilson has an effective plan to improve public safety. Wait a second. Mayor Katie has a plan at all? Hang on a second. I didn't even know she had a plan. Has anybody here heard Mayor Katie's plan before? Anybody? No plan. No plan at all. Mayor Katie does not have a plan. So maybe it's just people want a plan. Only 34% said they were confident in Wilson's plan, including just 9% who were very confident. Meanwhile, 40% said they were not confident at all. What is her plan? Turn off the cameras and hope for the best? That's what it seems like it is. The survey shows voters overwhelmingly favor several law enforcement and public safety policies. 75%. Support Seattle's CCTV surveillance camera program, including 45% who strongly support it. 74% support expanding cameras to Seattle Center and other major event venues, while 71% favor cameras in areas plagued by open-air drug markets and street disorder. What you're saying is over 2/3 of voters, over 2/3 of Seattle voters want public safety. Katie Wilson's listening to the other third. The numbers present a stark contrast with Wilson's handling of the camera program. She paused the expansion of the surveillance camera pilot program in March while her administration pursued reviews of its privacy protections and effectiveness. We have spoken to people about these cameras. ICE does not have access to them. Federal agencies do not have access to them without a warrant. And yet, they make it seem like ICE can hack these cameras at any point. After the deadly bite of Seattle shooting, a coalition of major Seattle organizations, including the Space Needle, the Seattle Storm, Climate Pledge Arena, urged Wilson to reactivate 22 cameras in Pioneer Square and the Stadium District and expand the system. Wilson's office defended the pause, saying decisions about cameras should be based on an assessment of their public benefits as well as potential harm to civil rights and liberties. The administration's outside reviews are expected in September. How is it so hard? Just load up the camera system, talk to the supplier, find out how you can make sure nobody else is accessing them. Done. This is a meeting. This is an email. An email that could have been a meeting. What do you have to go through all this for? 90% support regular foot and bicycle police patrols in neighborhoods suffering from persistent public safety problems such as Little Saigon. Another 90% support making Seattle's 7-minute response time standard for priority 911 calls a top city priority, with public reporting when the city fails to meet it. Wait a second. The city that allowed the autonomous zone? The city that marched for BLM and supported Antifa? Over 90% want more cops? Oh, you think maybe that whole defunding thing was a massive mistake? And they want more cops? You think any cop wants to work for Mayor Katie? The cops who are here can't wait to retire. If they can get a better signing bonus somewhere else and keep their seniority, they'll transfer. They can't wait to get out of here. Another 86% wants Seattle to produce a public safety action plan within 100 days, complete with measurable goals and monthly progress reports. Quote, the public isn't asking for a debate on public safety. They want action now to solve it. That's not a Republican who said that, right? Former Washington Governor Christine Gregoire, CEO of Challenge Seattle. Is she going with Chris Gregoire now? Oh, how edgy. How edgy. Seattle Metro Chamber CEO Joe Wynn similarly said voters had provided city leaders with a clear roadmap for action, calling for cameras, a strong public safety presence, and measurable goals. You know, Joe, I remember when you were in the Senate, I didn't hear much from you about public safety when you were in the Washington State Senate. I'll go back and check, but I don't remember hearing much from you. Nice. Nice that you're now saying that. Isn't that nice? The poll also suggests Wilson's problems extend beyond one public safety policy. When Wilson began her term in January, 57% of voters believed Seattle was heading in the right direction. 8 months later, that number has fallen to 48%. Wilson retains strong support among voters identified as progressive, 67% of whom expressed confidence in her public safety plan. But majorities of liberal, moderate, and conservative respondents said they lacked any confidence in it whatsoever. So what you're saying is it's the activist class. The activists are the ones who believe in her plan, and nobody else does. Which is why Katie Wilson is going to her activist base. She has an event coming up at Town Hall. Odds are the people who she is speaking with you have never heard of in your life. But do you know why she's having this event in Town Hall? Town Hall is a nice venue. It's not like the Town Hall. It's a nice venue here in Seattle. She's having an event with one of the Occupy Wall Street people, who's an anti-Israel activist, and another one who's an anti-Israel activist. So Katie Wilson has so many problems. She has now solved all the problems here in Seattle. She can go hate on the Middle East. Topic is fighting fascism. Uh-huh. Yeah. So tell me, Katie, how have you fought fascism? How have you kept away the man? This is basically so she can say at this thing, I turned off the cameras, and the whole crowd goes, woo, woo, because they're all progressive Looney Tunes. Nobody who's sane is going to go this thing. Well, maybe I might go. I might go undercover. I think it is time for Ira to make another appearance. Ira hasn't come out in a while. I pull out my contacts. I put on my glasses. I'm not going to give away my whole getup. You know what, Kevin? Maybe I'll shave for this. That's what I'll do. No, the liberals always have more facial hair. Maybe I'll grow in the beard a little bit more. I should go to this Mayor Katie's event. I should go and see what kind of lunacy they're spewing at this thing. So This is who's supporting her, so she's going to her activist base. And let me warn you, my friends. She is only going to double, quadruple down on her insane policies. What's she going to do? Anything that makes the left happy. Anything. Even though everybody's crying out for public safety, she wants to shore up her base because some of them have even gotten kind of waffly on her. Every policy you are going to hear her announce is going to be crazier than the next one. Why? Because she knows after her botched response to the Bite of Seattle shooting, nobody has any confidence in her. City Council's throwing her under the bus. The governor's throwing her under the bus. And as a result of that, she needs somebody else who's actually going to back her. And the only one who's going to back her are going to be the progressive activists. That's all. So I actually reached out to her office because City Council member Deborah Juarez said earlier this month, she said when they were having a hearing on public safety here in Seattle, she said there was a 27 minute video of the governor, Katie Wilson, a few members of the Seattle City Council and Representative Pramila Jayapal in response to the Bite of Seattle shooting. But Katie Wilson didn't have her camera on and didn't speak the entire time. In this studio right here, let's see, how many cameras? Because I reached out to the mayor's office and I said, why wasn't her camera on? And they said the camera on her device wasn't working. The camera on her device. My Surface tablet is here. My phone is here. And the camera I am live streaming on is here right now. For all of you listening, how many cameras are around you at this very moment? Minimum your cell phone, probably your tablet. Maybe you have a desktop. You have three around you at any given time. Never mind how many your kids have. Never mind how many your grandkids have. Never mind how many your spouse has. You couldn't find a working camera? If it had said her husband's name, everybody would have understood logging onto that Zoom, or is that too much brain power for her to handle? The mayor of Seattle didn't have anything to say while there was a shooting. Oh, and they said Mayor Katie was at home. She's at home. So if you're at home, you're probably there with your husband, who probably has his own cell phone on a Sunday night. Yeah. And you have a young daughter. Oh, wait, I forgot that lazy turd never watches the kids and always used to get her parents to pay to watch the kids. Yeah, I said it because he didn't have a job either. That's right. It'd be one thing if he had a job. He didn't have a job. He didn't want to watch the kid and he didn't want to get a job. So what happens? The mom and dad have to pay the bills for the one kid to go to daycare. And then Katie Wilson has to use our tax dollars to expand daycare. Yeah, I said it. You know who's the happiest guy in Washington that she won the election? Her husband. Because now she gets $300,000 a year and he still doesn't have to work. That's Katie Wilson's husband. I bet you he has the top-of-the-line iPhone. I bet you he does. I bet you he has the most expensive tablet there is. I bet you, do his parents pay for the electronics in that house? You couldn't borrow his cell phone to get on this call? There's a shooting, a mass shooting at a major event in Seattle. And you can't actually trouble yourself for the call? Maybe she was in the bathroom. Okay, fine. You talk. And you muted at certain points. I don't know anybody who's done that before when they've been on big calls before. But yeah, you do that. And you leave the camera off. She wasn't even participating. Everybody knows she is in over her head. Which is why she now has to firm up her base with the radical activists. Let's look at these numbers a little bit more, shall we? How much worse they are. Nobody has any faith in this woman whatsoever. I do love how there was another shooting this weekend. I don't love that there was a shooting. I love the reaction to the shooting. There's another shooting this weekend because there's a bar fight near Cowgirls Inc. If you don't know what Cowgirls is, you see the movie Coyote Ugly? It's that with a mechanical bull inside. So there's a fight nearby. What happens? People spill into the street, pull some guns out. Over 30 shots were fired. Hey, you know what? Let's go check the cameras. Let's go check the Oh, wait. Mayor Katie turned off the cameras. And now we can't find them. Just like we can't find the people who did the Bite of Seattle shooting. Just like we can't even give you a description of the people who did a bite of Seattle shooting. That's why Katie Wilson has the approval rating she does. Because her decisions are not just dangerous, they're deadly. They're not just dumb, they're dangerous and deadly. The three D's right there. Dumb, dangerous, and deadly. That's Katie Wilson. We go to the KVI studio line, take a call from Hank and Squim. Hank, what's going on, man?
1: Hey, Ari. Hey, I got a question for you. It's, you know, like if somebody comes to my home and plays in my yard and they get hurt, technically, I'm responsible for that, correct?
0: Yes.
1: So what is the deal? Like, say if you take your family down to one of these parks that's owned by the city of Seattle, and one of your kids or somebody gets steps on a needle and gets some kind of nasty infection or something like that, and they get really sick, who's responsible for that?
0: Technically, it's the city, but you have a few problems here. Let me walk you through them. Number one, you have the public duty doctrine, which basically says that politicians can do anything stupid they want. You can't hold them personally liable for it. So Katie Wilson likely cannot be sued for turning off the cameras. Maybe a creative attorney can find a way to do it, but likely cannot be done. But you can sue the city. And here in Seattle, Seattle's paid off close to $40 million because of the autonomous zone if they are found to be negligent. But you got to find an attorney who's willing to take this thing on a pro bono or on a commission basis, which is hard to do. So that way you don't have to pay out all these legal fees because these cases could take years. Don't forget, the autonomous zone was back in 2020. One of those cases was just settled last year, and that's 5 years later. So the question is, how much money do you want to spend going after the city?
1: Yeah. I just wonder if people have been doing that. If, I mean, a lot of lawsuits, you think they would clean up the parks no matter what, you know, just so, because the people pay for the parks to play in them and the kids to play in them. And
0: well, here's something else for you, Hank. Do you know that $567 million in the Washington state budget, do you know what $567 million goes into? And it's at a record high from where it's been before?
1: You got me, man.
0: Lawsuits. Settling lawsuits. $567 million in the Washington state budget. We have a $38 billion budget. $568 million of that is spent on settling lawsuits. Hank, appreciate the call. Appreciate you being part of the show. You want to be part of the show, you give us a call or a text at 206-421-5757. That's 206-421-5757. Up next, my friends, lots more to discuss, including the latest player the Seahawks signed. I have some challenges with this one. Tell you why when we come back. 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
3: 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Just a reminder that from 6 to 7 p.m., you get the Ari Hoffman Show reloaded. That's right, maybe some content you missed today. That's brought to you by our friends over at Wade's Eastside Guns and Bellevue Indoor Range, Puget Sound's premier destination for everything firearms. I don't pretend to know a lot about the football, but I know a lot about crime because we cover crime so often around here. So I know a criminal when I see one. Typically, you don't get charged with 4 counts of kidnapping and 4 counts of assault unless there's a there. I'm just throwing that out there for a second. Throwing it out there. Super Bowl champs, the Seattle Seahawks, have agreed to terms with cornerback Terrion Arnold, adding a former first-round NFL draft pick who is charged with 8 felonies and faces life in prison. There's a poll here on the Como article. It says, do you trust the Seahawks' judgment in signing Terrion Arnold? That is not the question I would ask. I'm going to ask you, KVI Nation. I'm going to ask you guys what you think. Do you think the Seahawks should have signed Terrion Arnold? Do you think they should have signed him? Text me, yes or no, at 206-421-5757. That's 206-421-5757. Here's what the coach, Mike McDonald, said. He said, I think it was an opportunity to bring on a player we felt strongly about during the 2024 draft process. Okay. Anybody here ever do fantasy sports? Anybody? You know there's that player you have on your roster, which you feel real, like, I don't want to give him up. I love him so much. I don't want to. You have to be cold. You have to be vicious if you want to win a fantasy sport. You can't be emotional. And here, now, the problem is, here's the problem. I mean, this is the problem right here. You're emotional about a guy from the 2024 draft? A lot's happened since the 2024 draft. He's been charged with 8 felonies and faces life in prison. Ugh, unbelievable. He says there's a process behind it. We respect that. That's how we'll operate too. Okay. I understand innocent until proven guilty. I get that. But do you still want a guy on your team who's been charged with 8 felonies? What kind of messages is sent to the children? The children! Arnold faces 4 felony counts of kidnapping, 4 counts of robbery with a firearm or deadly weapon stemming from an alleged February incident. Prosecutors said Arnold orchestrated the crime and the beating of 3 men he believed were responsible for the theft of high-priced watches and merchandise. Spoiler, they were not. He even got the wrong guys. Arnold has denied involvement and maintains his innocence. However, Detroit Lions released Arnold, their first round selection in the 2024 NFL draft following his arrest. I don't think the Lions, who suck, are going to release a first round draft pick because of allegations. I think they look at the case file and they said, nope, how about no? He has since been permitted to travel for NFL related activities while the case moves through the court system. McDonald repeatedly declined to discuss the underlying allegations on Friday, saying it would be inappropriate for the Seahawks to weigh in while the case is pending. No, it's inappropriate of you guys to put this guy on your team. Are these the players you want them looking up to? If the Seahawks win the Super Bowl again this year, you want the float going down the parade and you go, there's the guy who beat the crap out of 8 people, or 3 people, or got a bunch of guys to beat the crap out of 3 people. No. How about no? How about?

0: out? No. Right, think about this for a second. Is this the same team? The same team that banned Dory Monson, that fired Dory Monson from the pregame and the postgame for a tweet? So, your standards are a little out of whack there, guys. Remember what Dory Monson said at the time that got him kicked out of the Seahawks? This is so benign. This is so benign these days when you look at it. It was during the Inslee-Culp debate of 2020. Inslee said something about following the science. So Dory tweeted during the debate, "Inslee, we follow the science in Washington, the state where I could go to Olympia tomorrow and change my birth certificate to say I was a girl." That's it. That got him fired from the Seahawks. Pretty spicy stuff back there in 2020. So let me make sure I got the Seahawks barometer of ethics for a second here. So, you can commit all the felonies you want or be charged with all the felonies you want, but don't you dare tweet mean things. Mean tweets, that's a no-go. No mean tweets. You do a mean tweet, you're gone as our pregame and postgame. Unbelievable. Let me know what you guys think. Give us a text at 206-644-6006. That's 206-644-6006. This one here from the 206, a huge no. I don't know how much clearer that can be. 941 says no. This seems to be universal across the time here. Seems universal right here. Just say no. You got kids who look up to you. You got kids who you want to buy a jersey. You want to buy the jersey of this guy? It literally sounds like a very similar crime. Or incident, I should say. A very similar incident to what O.J. Simpson went to jail for. They didn't get him on murder. They got him on this involving sports memorabilia. It's almost the same crime. Aren't there moral clauses in a contract for players? Aren't there ethics clauses? Aren't there things you can and cannot do? We have them in my contract here at the radio station. I know what I can and cannot do around here. So you don't have them in the NFL? I guarantee you, you have them in the NFL. I guarantee you, you have them for the Seahawks. You know what? I think it's time to find a copy of a Seahawks contract somewhere. I am sure that is a document we can find somewhere on the interwebs and see if there's some morality clause in there. All right, here, Mr. KVI, let's just ask you real fast, okay? If I was charged with 8 felonies, violent felonies, let's do that because God knows what Bob Ferguson's going to throw at me one day, okay? I mean, look, I don't want to tempt fate. If I was charged with 8 felonies, I assume there would be a discussion about my future here at the radio station, right?
1: Yeah, well, you've become familiar with our attorney, so it's going to be pretty easy for you to just drop him
0: actually,
1: a line.
0: Just
1: skip over me.
0: That is not true. I have become familiar with our compliance officer.
1: There you go.
0: Not our attorney.
1: Yeah.
0: Social
1: media. Just skip over me and go to him, will you?
0: Okay. We can do that next time. Lots more to discuss as the show continues, my friends. Somebody tried to kill the Treasury Secretary. Why does anybody want to kill the Treasury Secretary? And tell me again how the violence is coming mostly from the right. Talk about it when we come back. 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
0: Welcome back to the Ari Hoffman Show. Just a reminder, if you missed any part of the show, you can tune in for the Ari Hoffman Show Reloaded from 6 to 7 p.m. right here when we're done today. That's brought to you by our friends over at Wade's Eastside Guns and Bellevue Indoor Range. Remember that the indoor range at Wade's is air-conditioned and open 7 days a week. I love Wade's. It's really awesome. I went out there with my kids the other day. We really had a lot of fun. Anyway, switching gears over here, what is the biggest advantage that the Republicans have going into the midterm elections? It's not President Trump. It's not the amazing military. It's not all the winning. No, it's that the Democrats are crazy. It's that the Democrats are completely crazy and unlikable. CNN. Well, hang on. Is CNN in my little black book of the right-wing media conspiracy? Hang on. Who do I have here? I've got Daily Wire, Newsmax, Fox News. No, I do not have CNN. Here's Harry Enten, does a great job with the polling over at CNN.
8: About the Democratic brand, you know, Donald Trump's political brand ain't too hot to trot these days. But I got to tell you, PU, when it comes to the Democratic brand, the net favorability rating of the Democratic Party. You know, back in 2018, when Democrats, during the first Trump presidency, right, when they were able to win back control of the House, they were even. They were even, right? Favorable minus unfavorable, even at 0-0-0. Now look at this. 25 points underwater. Oof. You know, the Dem brand, as I said, it's not too good these days. It's not too good.
0: I love that accent. Sounds like he's out of Goodfellas. It's because the Democrats are crazy. Hey, how do you guys feel about all these far left radicals from the DSA taking over your party? Here's Michigan Democrat Mallory McMorrow on the takeover of her own party.
9: I'm so glad you're here. What do you make of Democratic socialists running candidates in Florida where significant Latino population left left-leaning dictatorships and came to the United States. So just hearing the word socialism, even if it starts with democratic, they panic.
10: I feel that. You know, this is a moment where the Democratic Party needs to grow. And what we're seeing across the country, whether it's Michigan, whether it is Florida, is that it's going to take different flavors.
0: I feel them. I feel them. Socialism bad, but we need them socialists to win the election. That's the translation right there. Yeah, we know you just fled communism and fled socialism. You built rafts out of whatever you could find, like school buses, to come here. You know, I never see anybody building rafts to flee the U.S. If the U.S. is so bad, how come I never see anybody cannibalizing cars from the 1950s to build rafts? Never see that, huh? Yeah, this is the party. She wasn't done yet. She added this little pearl of wisdom.
10: And I think the biggest mistake the Democratic Party can make right now is rejecting people who are joining the Democratic Party. Let's grow this party, be a big tent, have debates and conversations, but solve the real issue, which is how do we recapture the American dream?
0: There we go. Let's have the debate. Hey, terrorist supporter Abdul Rahman El Sayed, let's have a debate. How do you feel about them people with the little funny hats on their heads? Let's have that debate, shall we? Let's have a discussion about that. Hey, how do you feel about that whole 9/11 thing? Because that guy who's shilling for you says America deserved 9/11. How do you feel about that? Or how about this? How about socialized healthcare? Abdul Rahman El Sayed, you're a socialist. Isn't that going to be cheaper for everybody?
11: Some Americans worry, though, you can only make Medicare free and universal if you increase taxes. So if you are elected and make this push, would you need to increase taxes?
12: As I've said across this campaign, I am for taxing billionaires their wealth.
11: What about people who make less than a billion and less than $1 million, though, Dr. El Sayed? What about people making less than $1 million?
12: So for the average person, and you look at your W-2, if you're an employee, he gets paid every 2 weeks or 4 weeks. After you pay your taxes, the next biggest check that comes off the top of your pay stub is to your health insurance company. So imagine instead of paying that to your health insurance company, whose CEO makes $20 million a year, instead you paid a little bit more in taxes for healthcare that you wouldn't lose if you lost your job.
0: Whoa. I thought it was going to be free. I thought it was a human right. I thought all that healthcare stuff was going to... Oh, you're going to increase taxes because nothing is free in this world. Oh, you know what? That's just the guy who supports terrorism. I wonder what the DSA co-chair, Megan Romer, has to say about this.
13: But we do believe in taxing the hell out of millionaires. Yeah, absolutely.
14: Well, what does taxing the hell out of them mean?
13: I don't have like a solid, but shouldn't.
0: I don't even know what that means. I just think we should tax them. Well, how much? We should tax them until we have all their money and we're millionaires. Like Hassan Piker. Hassan Piker's a millionaire. I want all that money too.
14: Don't you? If you're the co-chair of the DSA, shouldn't you be more specific than just taxing the hell out of something? What exactly do you mean?
13: So, again, it's democracy, right? And we have to look at what we need to spend and what we need. We don't want to depend on the existence of millionaires because that means people are still getting exploited. So, mm-hmm. so we need to look at what we need to pay for in the interim, what sort of tax base we need for that to happen. And then
0: steal all their money. And then you won't have employers anymore. That's the plan. This is who the Democratic Party is. This is who they are letting take over the Democrat Party. I don't know how much clearer we can be about this. This election is not between Democrat and Republican. It is between common sense and crazy. And look how many of these DSA crazies are running here in Washington. Over 60 of them made it through the primary. Be careful, my friends. Be very, very careful. As I said earlier, Ilhan Omar is coming here to campaign and raise money for all of them. The emperor's coming here. Yes, Ilhan Omar is coming here to Washington to raise money for these lunatic socialists. Well, on that happy note, only good news to wrap up the show. Your good news headlines put a smile on your face heading into your evening commute. 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
1: Good news to wrap up another amazing episode of the Ari Hoffman Show right here on Talk Radio 570 KVI. Before we get to our good news headlines, primary results are coming in from Florida right now. It is another primary night, and it looks like the far-left radicals are losing to the incumbent Democrats. Now, mind you, my friends, it's Florida. So don't take too much from this, but it is good news. And also, Kyle Rittenhouse is alive. I didn't know that. And he's talking about how you should vote for James Fishback. Okay. James Fishback is the ludicrous Nick Fuentes supporting griper who just got creamed by Byron Donalds for governor. So the kid who's known for making bad decisions made another bad decision. Oh, there's a real shocker right there. Dude, go somewhere and get your head straight. Go somewhere else, get your head right, then you can re-enter life. Okay, in other actual good news around here, and we'll have the full election results and analysis for you tomorrow from 3 to 6 p.m., a Cardinals rookie made Major League Baseball history by hitting a home run in each of his first three career plate appearances. The St. Louis Cardinals rookie Joshua Baez homered in each of his first three at-bats in the big leagues. MLB.tv had this clip for us they put together of each of the home runs. It's pretty awesome.
9: And here comes Baez as a big leaguer for the first time. Swing, high fly, belted. First pitch in the show. Baez homers. Look at that Cardinal dugout. It is not supposed to be that easy. Unreal.
10: This is the energy. This is the excitement. This is the thump that the Cardinals have been waiting for. This is the future. We're getting a chance to see it here. What a swing of the bat. 449-foot shot. The first pitch he sees in the big leagues.
9: Swing and a drive down the line. Did he do it again? That ball is gone. He's got two homers. From 0-2 to a full count, and then the grand tour. 4-3 Cardinals.
10: What a moment. He didn't see fastballs in this one. It was nothing but off speed. The home run was on the changeup, down 3-2. This dude is bringing some life to this offense.
9: Swing, drive, well hit right. Suzuki back.
10: For the first time in my professional life, I am speechless.
11: Well, Chip, you've been doing this a long time and have seen so many special things and so many firsts, but an opportunity here with Joshua Baez to see history, the first ever player to homer in three straight plate appearances to begin his major league career.
1: That's pretty awesome. That's pretty, pretty awesome. Thank you to MLB.tv for that montage they put together, put up on social media. Pretty, pretty awesome. Robin Lakewood said he was hoping the Commies would win big in Florida because they'd be easier to beat that way. All right, don't get too excited about that, my friend, okay? People got to stop thinking, oh, we want the worst candidate possible, because, you know, there's a 50-50 chance you might end up with that candidate. Going back to Joshua Baez for a minute here, in his fourth at-bat after the three home runs, he proved he was human, hitting a line out to Cubs left field, Ian Happ. Oh, darn. He only went 3-for-4 with three home runs. Oh, what a rough day. The Cardinals had an 8-4 lead over the Cubs in the ninth inning and went on to win the game. Baez, who led AAA in home runs before being called up on Saturday, was batting fifth in the order, playing left field in AAA. The Boston native was putting up massive numbers, hitting .256 with 34 home runs, 90 RBIs, 21 stolen bases in 103 games. The Cardinals drafted him in the second round of the 2021 MLB draft out of high school. The team hopes he can join J.J. Weatherholt, Jordan Walker, and Alec Burleson to form a young core to the team can build around for a long time. The Cardinals were not expected to compete this season, but have surprised many as they entered Saturday 61-61. Just 3.5 games behind the Arizona Diamondbacks and the Philadelphia Phillies for the final wild card spot in the National League. The Cubs hold the top wild card spot in the National League and entered Saturday's 3 games behind the Milwaukee Brewers in the NL Central. Kevin, how are the Mariners doing these days? Not great. Not great. I was shocked. I saw the Mets won a few games. And I'm like, whoa, what's happening here? That's really unbelievable. Didn't know that. They have no chance, but still.
12: I think they still have a slim chance.
1: A slim chance.
12: But it's getting real rough.
1: Getting slimmer. Mm-hmm. Okay. Tommy, you know Tommy Lahren is married to one of the Mets coaches? She's a conservative commentator. Blonde lady. She's married to one of the Mets coaches. And they had her on TV the other day, and they're talking to her about the sports and the... first they were talking to her about the political stuff. And then she goes, and look at the Mets surprising everybody. And then they go, yeah, your husband. I'm like, she's married to one of the players? No, married to one of the coaches. By the way, I didn't know that. These are things you learn later on. Doesn't make the Mets any better. Doesn't make them any more likely to compete. You hug Zoran Mamdani. Your mascot hugs Zoran Mamdani. You are cursed for the season. Okay, we are owning it, guys. Just take the L. Get the draft pick for next year. That's going to do it for us today, my friends. But fear not, Reloaded is up next, and we'll be back tomorrow with more insane stories and more exciting guests. You've been listening to The Ari Hoffman Show on Talk Radio 570 KVI.

0: Our time with Ari is almost over. But don't worry, we'll give you one more hour. 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
8: Polls are closing or closed in Florida and Wyoming, two of three states holding primary elections today, along with Alaska. A crowded field of Republicans and Democrats hope to replace term-limited governor of Florida, Ron DeSantis.
9: DeSantis. In California, two Democrats are running to serve out the remaining term of former Congressman Eric Swalwell in a special House election.
10: It's between State Senator Aisha Wahab and Melissa Hernandez, the Bay Area Rapid Transit Director. Both Democrats received enough votes in the June primary election to advance to the special election. Swalwell was a one-time favorite for California governor. He suspended his campaign and resigned from Congress earlier this year after being hit with multiple sexual assault allegations. The winner of the special election will fill Swalwell's seat through January. The winner of the general election in November will take over for a full two-year term. I'm Daniel Martindale.
9: NBC News is projecting Debbie Wasserman Schultz will win the Democratic primary for Florida's 20th congressional district. She'll go on to face Republican Brent Anderson in the midterms, while Jared Moskowitz is projected to win the Democratic primary for Florida's 25th congressional district, defeating Democratic Socialist candidate Oliver Larkin. And Byron Donalds, who had the endorsement of President Trump, will win the Republican primary for Florida governor and will now face former Congressman David Jolly in the midterms. A former Las Vegas police officer says rapper Tupac Shakur refused to tell him who opened fire on him in 1996. That came out today in Shakur's murder trial, where defendant Dwayne Davis is accused of orchestrating Shakur's murder. On the witness stand, former officer Gary Dale said he'd asked for the names of attackers as he rode with Shakur in an ambulance. Day one in Meta's landmark federal trial in California has ended. Colorado, Kentucky, New Jersey, and California are seeking $1.4 trillion in damages, alleging the company engineered Facebook and Instagram to make it addictive to children. Officials say it's not clear if the head of Meta, Mark Zuckerberg, will testify. I'm Scott Carr.
7: 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It's time for a common sense current in a sea of insanity.
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1: 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In addition to that, California passed the dumb tire rule that Washington Democrats are considering doing as well. But before we get to any of that, my friends, Kevin, you watch Bill Maher's show. Did you see that there was a shout-out to Seattle this weekend on Bill Maher's show?
12: I saw it because I recorded it for you. I put the audio in for you, but I have not watched the most recent show.
1: That's okay. You get to hear it right now. Bill Maher was talking about our very own Seattle, and he was talking about two topics that we mention all the time. Wait a second. Did Bill Maher find out about this because of us? I will reach out. I will see. We almost had him on the show a couple of years ago, back when we were in the old building. He was coming through town for a comedy special. It just didn't work out at the end. Anyway, here's what Bill Maher is talking about. Tell me if this sounds familiar to you.
13: Weeks ago, a liberal Democrat named Melissa Chaudhry, running for Congress in Seattle, was asked why, among the many progressive causes listed on her website, LGBT rights was conspicuously absent. Because, she said, a lot of Muslims do not feel that way, unfortunately. Now, here's where a liberal sphincters just tightened. Because they heard the word Muslim and have been brainwashed into thinking, oh, some Islamophobic bullshit is coming now. No, just facts. And a little honesty to the people who see everything as oppressor versus oppressed, but can't see who actually does a lot of oppressing. So let me ask, is this the progressive policy now? Is Ms. Chaudhry right? We throw gay people under the bus anytime it clashes with what makes Muslims uncomfortable?
1: He's 100% right. And we said so at the time when we first covered this story. Now, do I wish he had gone a little bit more in depth? Yeah, you betcha. Because Melissa Chaudhry actually wears a hijab. She's married to a Pakistani fraudster who was detained by ICE because he lied on his immigration paperwork
11: and didn't mention the fact that he had been convicted of a felony in Australia because he was a cab driver, found somebody's passport in the back seat, and used it to try and open bank accounts and credit cards. Lied about that. Tried to defraud the U.S. Army when he signed up too, and was rightfully detained by ICE. And he's been fighting deportation for close to 20 years. I wish Bill Maher had gone just a little bit more. But getting back to his original point, why is it Islamophobia when you call out this stuff in the Muslim world? What is this alliance between the far left LGBTQIA plus minus divided sign 2S crowd and Hamas and the Muslim Brotherhood? It's crazy. It's absolutely crazy. It makes no sense. But Melissa Chaudhry said the quiet part out loud. Now, thank God she lost. Thank God she lost. This was the race with Adam Smith, Doug Bassler, the Republican, Shama Sawant, and Melissa Chaudhry. Bassler and Chaudhry took votes away from Sawant and therefore knocked Sawant out of the race. I saw Doug Bassler this weekend and I said, ah, the slayer of Sawant. Nice to see you, my man. But that's exactly what happened here. So Melissa Chaudhry said the quiet part out loud, and that's now on Bill Maher's show, and he's got a pretty big microphone for this stuff. But she's one of only a few that actually lost in Washington State this weekend from the far, or last weekend, from the far left progressive crowd. And that's a scary, scary thing. Somehow I ended up on CARE's email list. CARE is the Council for American Islamic Relations. CARE is an unindicted co-conspirator named by the Justice Department in the Holy Land Foundation trial, the largest terror financing trial in U.S. history. They have ties to Hamas. They have ties to the Muslim Brotherhood. And they put out an email about all the people they supported in the election in the primary on Tuesday. Michigan, we are celebrating the victories for Dr. Abdul El-Sayed. Oh, yeah. Great, great, great. Big primary wins in Minnesota for Peggy Flanagan. Yay, yay, yay. Huge news out of Washington State. 63 of our endorsed candidates have officially won their primary races and are moving on to the general election. Across the state, voters sent a clear message that our communities are ready for leaders grounded in justice, accountability, and unwavering civil rights. Really? You support the Muslim Brotherhood and Hamas. I don't think they're really all about justice, accountability, and unwavering civil rights. Advancing 63 pro-justice candidates past the primary is a huge milestone, but the finish line is in November. Now we double down on this momentum to turn power into real policy change. Does that sound like Muslim rhetoric to you? Does that sound like Islamic rhetoric to you? No, it's the lefty rhetoric, because they know the left is dumb. And if a person has a D next to their name, they are going to vote for them. Who's on their list, by the way, of these candidates? Pramila Jayapal, for example. They have a very, very long list. So a lot of you have been asking about my voter's guide for the general election. I'll release it when the ballots drop, but I'm updating it on KVI.com. Why am I updating this thing? Because there's some races I didn't endorse in. Some races have changed based on who got through the primary. But more importantly, I added a new section. Anytime there is a candidate who's endorsed by this group with terror ties, I'm going to let you know about it. It doesn't mean vote for their opponent. It means do not vote for them. You could vote for Mickey Mouse for all I care, but don't give them the votes. Don't do it at all. In some of these cases, their opponents are just as bad. They're just not endorsed by CARE. You can't use the stranger method this time, where it's vote for whoever the opposite is of whoever the stranger endorses, because too many of these races, there's too many crazies. That model doesn't work anymore. I'll give you my voter's guide as we get closer to the election. But CARE Minnesota sent out another email, and I seriously don't know how I'm on the list for all these things. CARE is calling for a criminal probe of Muslim voter impersonation stunt. What are they talking about? James O'Keefe from the O'Keefe Media Group and our friend Cam Higby dressed as Muslims and went to Minneapolis on the primary day because they found out that you don't need ID to vote. But more than not needing ID to vote, the other thing is you can vouch for other people. You could say, yeah, they live in the district. They're good. Up to 8 other people. No ID whatsoever, as long as you vouch for them. This was a clip we played on Friday of James O'Keefe and Cam Higby dressing up and going to Minneapolis.
14: I'm James O'Keefe, and this is vouching for 7 other Muslims at a Minneapolis polling booth.
15: We're going in to this location, and I'm going to say that I'm vouching for them. The name is William Lawrence.
16: The question about the vouching program, vouching, I can vouch for them, but they are not registered. That's okay, that's fine. Can I bring 5 more from up to 8 people? Okay, that's a good thing. We go back and we get Krishna and Ernesto and Mohammed.
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17: And put this vouching law to an extreme test on primary day, August 11th.
19: Gonna be a baller, shot caller, 20-inch blades, only a baller.
16: The vouching?
18: Vouching for?
16: I vouch for them.
18: Oh, great.
16: Is that okay?
18: Yes.
16: How does that work?
18: Well, if you're all in the same precinct,
16: yes.
18: And you are already registered, which it looks like you are, then you can vouch for them as ID for them.
16: Oh, good.
20: She says to me, I say, they do not need ID. She says, you are the ID.
16: He is the ID.
20: I am the ID.
16: And no ID needed. I just vouch for them.
18: Well, you're the ID.
16: I am the ID. It's good. How many people may I vouch for?
18: 8?
16: Eight? I can vouch for 8 people?
18: Mm-hmm.
16: 8 people, no ID. We come right back. Thank you.
17: Most poll workers we visited were willing to let us vouch with no questions asked.
11: Now, that's interesting. Let's back up a second here because this is important. Just listen to the end of that video again. I want to emphasize a point here.
16: Yeah, it's good. How many people may I vouch for?
18: 8?
16: 8? I can vouch for 8 people?
18: Mm-hmm.
16: 8 people, no ID. We come right back. Thank you.
11: We come right back. The reason he did that is if they had actually signed in and actually touched ballots, you might have an actual election tampering charge against them. Now, Minneapolis and Minnesota, because they're so far left, are looking at charges against James O'Keefe and Cam Higby. Cam Higby is the one in the burqa, as he says, the trans man in the burqa. He's wearing a full burqa. Here's what happened when Cam Higby tried to vote.
21: Hello, what is your last name? Is that and what is your first name?
16: Genevieve.
21: Genevieve?
16: In vouch.
21: I'm sorry?
16: Vouch.
21: She's vouching?
16: I vouch.
21: Oh, for her? And is she Genevieve?
16: No.
21: So are you wanting to vote first? You're going to have the microphone.
16: Yes. But can she vote? If I vouch?
21: No, good luck. Does she live within this precinct?
16: Yes.
21: If we can get her registered. So are you wanting to vote first, though?
16: Yes, but vouch for her.
21: Okay.
16: So she vote. So if I vouch, she vote?
21: Okay.
16: Is that right?
21: Yep.
16: Can I vote without ID?
21: Yes, if you're already in the system.
16: Okay.
21: Then you can vote.
16: Ooh.
21: If you're already in the system.
22: Hold on. I just need to point this out. I walked into this polling station with a random name of a random person who is registered to vote in this precinct. I am not that person. Here I am in full niqab, and this poll worker was prepared to allow me to fraudulently vote in that person's name without verifying that I'm that person. They don't need ID from me. They don't need to prove that I actually am Genevieve. They were just going to allow me to vote. They might have had me sign an affidavit, but nobody's going to check those affidavits. And even if they did, there's no way to prove Genevieve didn't sign it and that it was rather me.
11: So both of them gave fake names of people who happened to be in the system. Let's not forget that James O'Keefe gave the name William Wallace. He gave the name of the guy from Braveheart, the one that Mel Gibson plays in Braveheart. He didn't paint his face blue or scream freedom with a sword. He gave that name, and there were a bunch of them in the system, and they were both able to vote. They were going to let them vote. Well, why do I bring this up again? Because we did discuss this on Friday. Because CARE Minnesota is calling for a criminal investigation into the political stunt in which activists reportedly dressed in Muslim clothing used fake accents and attempted to impersonate Minnesota voters at a primary election polling place. So what are you mad about? Are you mad they almost got away with it and exposed your voter fraud? Are you mad that they're wearing the Muslim clothing or using the fake accents? I don't think you could charge somebody for cultural appropriation. I don't think you can actually do that yet in Minnesota. Members of the Florida-based activist group, formerly known as Project Veritas, and now calling itself the Citizen Justice League, okay, that's not even accurate, but sure, reportedly filmed themselves attempting to test Minnesota's voter vouching system. The video reportedly shows an individual falsely identifying himself to election officials as a real Minnesota voter. The activist ultimately did not cast illegal ballots, and poll workers reported the incident. So basically what you're saying is you're mad they exposed your voting system as fraudulent and a sham. You think this kind of nonsense isn't happening here? You think it's not happening here at all? You want to know how bad it is here? Gurmay Zahalai, King County executive, put out a press release today that the county is going to invest close to $1 million in immigrant and refugee assistance. So that's on top of the $2 million in emergency funding that they're using for housing assistance, legal aid, and food support for illegal aliens. So now you're looking at $3 million of our tax money while King County has a budget problem, not being spent on cops, not being spent on public safety, not being spent on roads, being spent on people who don't pay taxes, people who are not citizens of this country. What is the motivation there? One, they want to show how woke they are. And two, they want to keep their voters happy so they continue voting for them. Why put out this press release now? Because the general election is coming up. You think this is going to be the only giveaway? Oh, there's going to be a whole lot more giveaways. And they're doing this even as their sanctuary policies are being exposed for how dangerous they actually are. Don't forget, in June, Manuel Garcia Hernandez, a Mexican national living illegally in Renton, was sentenced to 7 years in federal prison for trafficking pound quantities of methamphetamine and cocaine while possessing a firearm. Authorities recovered heroin, a loaded gun, hundreds of rounds of ammunition, and 12 cell phones from his property. A broader investigation seized more than 32 kilograms of cocaine, 14 kilograms of methamphetamine, 83,000 fentanyl-laced pills, 3 kilograms of heroin, and 1 kilogram of fentanyl powder. Federal prosecutors said Garcia Hernandez had lived locally for roughly 20 years and had a previous Washington DUI conviction, but was not transferred to immigration authorities. How many people did those drugs kill? We have a massive budget issue, and instead of actually doing anything to address how the general fund deficit has ballooned from $150 million to $175 million, they're spending the money on illegal aliens who shouldn't be here anyway. That's liberal logic for you. Why? So they can keep their voting base happy. Because here in Washington State, because of motor voter laws, if you go to the DMV and register a trailer or get a driver's license or register a car, you can be automatically registered to vote. you end up on so many databases, they just keep putting them through. I actually wonder, if they cleaned up all these databases, would they have a better voter turnout? I know people have gotten 3, 4, 5 ballots. So 4 or 5 of those ballots weren't counted because they only sent in one because they're honest. And as a result, that's only 1 in 5 voters voting. Wait a minute. That's almost how many people voted in this last election. There are so many problems with our voting system here right now. This is yet another reason for the SAVE Act. And you got to ask yourself why anybody wouldn't push the thing, why anybody wouldn't vote for the thing, unless they had an agenda of wanting illegals to vote. That's the only reason why you would continue allowing something as blatant as that, because that's exactly what some of these people want. Up next, my friends, Renton. A little common sense here. They want to ban homeless camping on public property, which means the left-wing activists are going to come after them any minute. And will the light rail ever reach West Seattle? Tell you all about it when we come back. 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

0: We know the answer to that one. It's a big how about no. Why? Because Sound Transit, probably the least fiscally...
1: How about no?
0: Thank you, Dr. Evil. Thank you. Appreciate that. Why? Because Sound Transit is the most fiscally irresponsible, most untrustworthy agency that exists in Washington. Probably the most corrupt, too. Hey, is Dow Constantine getting his $600,000 a year salary yet? You know, the one where he said he was only going to take like 300 and change for the first year or so until everybody forgot about that story? I got to write that down. Hoffman, look up how much Dow Constantine is making as head of Sound Transit now. I bet you he's back up to that $600,000. Oh, wait, they made him a regent. One of the Board of Regents members out there at UW to offset the salary, right? They don't disclose how much they make. They make so much of your taxpayer money. Anyway, West Seattle residents, according to Como News, will have to wait nearly another decade for light rail service after Sound Transit pushed back the expected opening of the West Seattle Link Extension to 2035. I see. Make a whole bunch of promises you're not going to be able to keep. Let's go back in time and remember this, shall we? So, they open the train that goes out to the east side, goes across the lake. Everybody wants to be on it the first day. Nobody's ridden it since. Haven't seen Bob Ferguson or anybody else like that on that train since. So, goes out to the east side. Everybody's happy. And then Ballard goes, hey, that's great. When are we getting our train? And then West Seattle goes, hey, when are we getting our train? And Sound Transit Board goes, about that. That's just so all the people in Ballard who voted for this thing, all the people who've been taxed for years with the car tabs and all the other insanity, all the people in West Seattle who voted for this go, you taxed us and you can't provide the train. Well, Sound Transit goes, well, don't you know we overspent it to give you that beautiful train going across the lake? Well, that don't bode well for all the people who are taxed to pay for the train that they're never going to use, that's not coming to their neighborhoods. So Sound Transit says, okay, we're going to give you your train. Not really. They have their fingers crossed behind their back. We pinky promise we're going to give you your train. Not going to happen. Not going to happen. So now this thing just probably is never going to happen. Kathy Lund from West Seattle told Como News, I'm going to be dead and gone by the time it gets here. That's part of Seattle's problems. They have too many things they don't get done, and they should. So, earlier this year, Sound Transit identified a $35 billion budget shortfall, because they're always identifying budget shortfalls. In response, the agency conducted surveys, held several meetings to try and shut up the mob about how it would still compete or complete promised projects while dealing with the budget crisis. Maybe put new people in charge. I wonder how many people, I know myself and many others, were screaming from the rooftop. And I didn't have a radio show back then. I was telling all my friends, do not vote for this. The reason you don't vote for it is there is an unelectable, unaccountable Sound Transit board that has taxing authority. You are voting an unaccountable, unelectable board the ability to tax you. And that's exactly what they have done for the last 20 years. In fact, there's a survey up here from Como News. Do you think Sound Transit is a good steward of taxpayer money? Yes, 4%. In most cases, 3%. No, 93%. Now, I know this is an online poll, and I know not everybody lives in the area, and I know it's not scientific, but when 93% of people say you're not good stewards, I think you're not good stewards of people's money. Since the spring, this has included uncertainty about the planned 3.9 miles of track connecting West Seattle to SoDo. Not gonna happen. The extension is planned to run from Alaska Junction, West Seattle, through SoDo with an elevated route shown in project renderings. Do you remember what we said at the time when they started making all these promises? The budget says they haven't even designed this stuff. And they keep hiring the same idiot contractors and architects time and time again. These guys can't even get the escalators to function regularly. And you're going to trust them with this? At a Thursday committee meeting, Sound Transit Acting Chief Capital... I'm sorry, this is a real title. Sound Transit Acting Chief Capital Delivery Officer. Can we break this down for a second?

0: capital delivery officers do you have that they need a chief? And shouldn't all of you be fired, given the fact that all of you suck at this? He said, we developed a more detailed construction schedules that show additional time would be needed for major project elements. Oh, you think, including crossing a river. Has the river moved in the meantime that you didn't know we might want to calculate that? While no one welcomes a later opening date, this is a realistic schedule that reflects deliberate decisions to build a better project. No, it reflects how incompetent you guys are and how you can't keep any of your promises. In fact, it says here, they just secured a deal with Seattle City Light to do the technical design work. You haven't even designed the thing yet. You have no idea what it's going to cost. But you know why they're making promises? Because there's a levy for transit on the upcoming ballot in November. And they figure if they make enough promises they don't have to keep, you will vote for that levy, which will tax you forever. Forever. Up next, my friends, some developments in the case of the female wrestler who was allegedly sexually assaulted while in a high school wrestling match. We'll talk to the attorneys when we come back. 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
8: Teacher Lauren Johnson returned all the graded essays but one. 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
0: Today's Newsmaker Spotlight is brought to you by our friends over at Renewal by Anderson, Western Washington, windows and doors for every home. Well, we've been covering this story for a while now. The one about a male wrestler who allegedly sexually assaulted a teenage female wrestler named Callie Keeler in December of 2025 during a high school girls wrestling tournament, an event sponsored by the Washington Interscholastic Activities Association, which is the main sports governing body here in Washington. Well, Callie wants to be able to wrestle again, and she's not sure she can safely. So now she's asking the court for help. Joining us now to discuss, the senior counsel for the Alliance Defending Freedom, Kate Anderson. Thank you so much for joining us today.
12: Thanks for having me on the show.
0: Such a pleasure. I wish it was under better circumstances. You guys had a big press availability today. What's going on?
12: Well, we were in court today representing Callie because she deserves the opportunity after everything that happened to her to be able to feel safe at school and to be able to feel safe in her sport. She's been wrestling since she was four. And this unfortunate incident that happened in December where she was not told that she was going to be put on the mat against a male wrestler and then was sexually assaulted during that match. The school needs to respond to that and needs to make sure that she has a safe educational environment going into the new school year and that she's able to participate in her sport by ensuring that she will not be put in that same situation again, that when they make matches in wrestling, they will allow her to only be matched against a female athlete.
0: So what happened in court today?
12: The court was hearing these arguments, heard arguments from both sides on this issue. The school district has resisted under its policy, saying that it will certainly allow Callie to continue wrestling, but under the same circumstances she was wrestling before, that if she goes onto the mat, she could be paired against a male athlete and without knowledge of it ahead of time. And that as to her mom, they won't even tell her mom so that her mom can exercise her parental rights. So those were the arguments that were being heard in court today. The court was very prepared, asked great questions of both sides, and we're waiting for a ruling for the court on the sports issue, as well as an issue involving her request to transfer to the other Puyallup High School so that she can get into an environment where she feels safer given everything that happened at her school last year.
0: Here's what I don't understand. So staff from her school has already been suspended because they allegedly didn't inform anybody about this in the authorities, right?
12: There has been action taken against, there's actually criminal prosecutions open against two of the school officials. Because when Callie raised this issue, said that she was sexually assaulted, her mom actually was the one who sent in the report, they failed to properly report that and investigate it. So there is pending issues of the criminal nature as well as internal investigations, as we understand it, into how the school handled the situation.
0: Okay, so it was basically when members of the media started reaching out and saying, hey, what's the story with this? Then they went to the authorities, which was basically 2 months later, if not more at that time. So my question is, and if you're just joining us, we're talking with Kate Anderson. She's a senior counsel with the Alliance Defending Freedom in this case. The school hasn't learned its lesson yet. Look, they want to continue doing this. They should at least give the girl an opt-out opportunity, but they're not even going to do that?
12: Yeah, and it's a narrow relief. We're talking about one girl, given the situation that she was put in and what happened last year, that she be placed in a school, that her transfer be requested so she can go to Puyallup High School where none of this happened and be able to feel in a safe and supportive environment for her education, as well as be able to wrestle under different coaches. Where she's not under the same coaches that failed to protect her last year. And then as to the state policies, that as to her, they use the information that they already have to ensure that she is matched against only other female athletes, that she's not put in a situation where she's put on the mat again against a male athlete.
0: It's crazy that we have to continue having this fight in court because biology is biology, and this is the nightmare scenario. This is the nightmare scenario we have been talking about for years now on the show. We're talking with Kate Anderson, who's a senior counsel with the Alliance Defending Freedom. Now, Kate, why don't you tell me about this? When do you expect a decision, and when is the season start?
12: Well, the season starts soon. Well, the wrestling season starts in the winter, but she also plays soccer, which is starting, I believe, right now, and this getting ready for the new school year. School starts on September 2nd, so there is an urgency. She doesn't know where she's going to go to school, and the court needs to weigh in on some of these issues, including sports for the upcoming soccer season. The court seemed to take that very seriously and made comments at the end of the argument that there's an understanding of the urgency of this for both parties to know and to set the stage for what's coming this year. Something like this, there were many arguments, deep analysis into this. I think we're going to get a more significant in length order from the court, and the court sort of flagged that that's a possibility, which takes some time. But I think the court feels the urgency of the issue to be able to set the stage for these parties.
0: Now, Kate, in the last few minutes we have with you, is this federal court? Is this local court? Because I'm concerned a local court, Washington State Court, may say something to the effect of, well, here's Washington State law, whereas a federal court may say, here's the cases that have already been decided and they come down in your favor. What direction do you think it's going here?
12: This is a federal court, and looking at the federal law, and one issue we haven't talked about a great deal here is the parental rights issue, and there's very clear case law on that, that at least a parent has the right to make these kinds of consequential decisions about their children for their privacy and for their safety, and that when that choice is made, that opt-out, then the school has to try to comply with that. So there are many ways that the school can do this without concerning anybody else's rights, including their own privacy rights. The school can just ensure that with the information they have, that they can match her against only female athletes moving forward into the wrestling season. And yet the school has decided they won't agree to do that. They won't agree to promise that. And so that's one of the issues that the court can look directly to federal law, as well as the federal law controlling women's sports and the separation of men's sports and women's sports, to find answers to these particular issues. And that was what the court was grappling with today.
0: Kate, just before we let you go, I mean, what was the argument the other side was even making? I can't even wrap my head around one that has logic or common sense.
12: Well, you and I don't disagree on that, but they certainly find logic in their arguments, and very much are just defending their policy and their ability under Title IX to do that. And I think there's still a misunderstanding of how parental rights work following some critical Supreme Court cases, Mahmoud and Mirabelli, and the power that those really did. I mean, it was power parents already had, but power that the courts recognized, that the Supreme Court recognized that parents have to make consequential decisions for their kids, and that how that needs to be respected by the public schools. So I think there's some misunderstanding around that that I'm hoping this court can help shed some light on.
0: You're a lot nicer than me. Misunderstanding is not the word I would use, but I respect you for being polite like that. Kate Anderson, who's a senior counsel with Alliance Defending Freedom. God bless all of you over there for taking Callie's case and fighting so hard, not just for Callie, but for all girls who want to compete in girls' sports without fearing who might be against them here in Washington. Really do appreciate it.
12: Thank you so much.
0: Such a pleasure. We hope to have you back. We got a whole lot more to discuss as the show continues, including California passed the dumb tire rule that our very own Washington Democrats are considering right here in Olympia. We'll tell you how stupid it is when we come back. 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

0: silly legislation which would have banned 70% of tires in Washington that State Senator Marco Leas was considering. Get rid of your options. They're worried about this dust that kills the fishies or something like that. That's their plan. Well, California went ahead and did this stupidity. According to KCRA, California regulators on Monday approved new rules that will restrict what tires you can buy when it's time to replace them on your car. In a unanimous vote, the California Energy Commission voted to adopt new rules that will phase out the sale of replacement tires that don't meet certain energy efficiency standards. Tire manufacturers and the commission staff are at odds over whether this will add to the cost of living in the state. Huh. If you have less options, will it add to the cost of living? Yeah, you bet you it will. Not just that. You know what's going to happen? You guys are going to lose revenue because all the people that would have bought those tires, if they can, they're going to go out of state. You know who's going to make the money? Amazon. They're going to start buying these tires and then learning. You know what? This is great. This is actually great for learning how to change tires. More people will buy them on Amazon, have them shipped to them, and then learn how to change a tire because they're about to save so much money. And now you're going to lose all that sales tax money. At the center of this is a tire's rolling resistance, or how much energy a tire uses as it rolls down the road. Lower resistance means a vehicle uses less gas or electricity. Man, what will they come up with next? New cars come with generally efficient tires, but consumers typically replace those with higher rolling resistance tires. Okay, the tires you get when you first buy a car are usually garbage, and they don't live up to whatever warranty they say there's going to be. They usually go right past that, and then you need new tires, right? So while they're trying to say this is all about resistance, here's some of the tires. Some of the tires, they say. They're saying that all these tires are going away. You know, tires that you use for better traction. Oh, yeah, we don't need that in California. It barely rains here in Southern California, right? It's crazy. It's absolutely crazy the amount of tires they're getting rid of. So as a result of this, you're now going to have more people looking out of state for options. There will probably be lawsuits about this, by the way. By the way, the California Energy Commissioner, Nancy Skinner, looks like she's never driven a car in her life. She looks like a mass transit person. I don't know how to say that nicely. She looks like somebody who, if they're the slow driver in front of you, you wouldn't be surprised, right? So they go ahead and do something like this. What does Washington do? Every single stupid thing that California does. So what's going to happen? You're going to see a bill this session. I think last session, it was 6304. Maybe that was the session beforehand, where they put in some stupid bill like this. They're going to do the exact same thing. Just watch. Oh, by the way, my friends, something else to consider is how much other stupidity is going to come back if the Democrats get a supermajority. If they get a supermajority this time around, it will be their entire wish list. You name it. And there'll be nothing to stop them. Because you think Bob Ferguson's going to be your stopgap? Our friend Representative Travis Couture put up this list of what they are planning. A statewide payroll tax on jobs modeled after Seattle's disastrous jumpstart head tax. A new tax on unrealized capital gains, which is money you've invested for things like retirement but have not collected. Tripling property taxes and increasing it annually by inflation and population. Reduce the threshold of the new state income tax below $1 million to apply to the middle class if not defeated in November. By the way, these are all things they've stopped in the past. A new margins tax scheme. More reckless spending and more deficits where Democrats cut from the vulnerable and programs that work to give even more to their special interest and programs that do nothing but make everything worse. Effectively eliminating juvenile detention for juvenile gang offenders like the Bite of Seattle shooters. Using state government to sell and distribute hard drugs like fentanyl. By the way, they're doing that up in Canada. They have fentanyl vending machines. eliminating penalties for sex offenders who prey on children. They've tried to do that in the past. Close down prisons, early release violent criminals into communities. You remember when Jay Inslee wanted to release the Green River Killer? Reduce law enforcement, eliminate bail, destroy our criminal justice system by making it impossible to obtain a public defense, effectively releasing criminals before they ever see a courtroom. Redistricting Republican lawmakers out of existence to create a permanent and generational Democratic supermajority. You might have read this list and had a gut reaction, he says. That is rhetorical politics. But every one of these things I just listed, says Representative Travis Couture, are actual legislation that Democrats have introduced in Olympia recently or policy recommendations passed to them by their allies. They've already promised these. All are just a few things Republicans were able to defeat, along with a few moderate Democrats left in Olympia. The problem is all the moderate Democrats are being challenged by their left, like the people from CARE. And somebody just sent me an important notification, my friends. Speaking of the Council on American Islamic Relations, we talked about the kinds of candidates they support. Would you like to know who's coming to Washington to shill for them? A national rock star. Ilhan Omar is going to be the keynote speaker at CARE Washington's 2026 annual dinner. Why do you think she's coming out here? Think about that, my friends. We'll talk more about that in the coming days. 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
10: Polls are closing or closed in Florida and Wyoming, two of three states holding primary elections today, along with Alaska. A crowded field of Republicans and Democrats hope to replace term-limited governor of Florida, Ron DeSantis. In California, two Democrats are running to serve out the remaining term of former Congressman Eric Swalwell in a special House election.
11: It's between State Senator Aisha Wahab and Melissa Hernandez, the Bay Area Rapid Transit Director. Both Democrats received enough votes in the June primary election to advance to the special election. Swalwell was a one-time favorite for California governor. He suspended his campaign and resigned from Congress earlier this year after being hit with multiple sexual assault allegations. The winner of the special election will fill Swalwell's seat through January. The winner of the general election in November will take over for a full two-year term. I'm Daniel Martindale.
10: NBC News is projecting Debbie Wasserman Schultz will win the Democratic primary for Florida's 20th congressional district. She'll go on to face Republican Brent Anderson in the midterms, while Jared Moskowitz is projected to win the Democratic primary for Florida's 25th congressional district, defeating Democratic socialist candidate Oliver Larkin. And Byron Donalds, who had the endorsement of President Trump, will win the Republican primary for Florida governor and will now face former Congressman David Jolly in the midterms. A former Las Vegas police officer says rapper Tupac Shakur refused to tell him who opened fire on him in 1996. That came out today in Shakur's murder trial, where defendant Dwayne Davis is accused of orchestrating Shakur's murder. On the witness stand, former officer Gary Dale said he'd asked for the names of attackers as he rode with Shakur in an ambulance. Day one in Meta's landmark federal trial in California has ended. Colorado, Kentucky, New Jersey, and California are seeking $1.4 trillion in damages, alleging the company engineered Facebook and Instagram to make it addictive to children. Officials say it's not clear if the head of Meta, Mark Zuckerberg, will testify. I'm Scott Carr.
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10: Ahead of the midterm elections this November, the Justice Department in Washington says it'll deploy thousands of poll monitors, as we hear from Matt Mattinson.
13: The DOJ has already deployed more than 74 monitors across 5 states and more than 200 polling locations this primary season. They'll observe whether states are upholding voting laws. The Justice Department launched a similar effort under former President Biden, deploying poll monitors to Arizona and Michigan. President Trump will now add Florida, Wyoming, and Minnesota, as he's claimed there's mass fraud in those states. I'm at Mattinson.
10: The Port of Los Angeles is reporting another month of strong cargo numbers. The port's executive director, Gene Soroka, says businesses have been seizing opportunities.
14: Businesses continue to navigate an uncertain trade environment. And when they see a window of opportunity, some relief on tariffs, costs, or timing, they act quickly to move cargo.
10: The port processed more than 960,000 container units in July, the second best July on record, down 6% from last July, but that was the month that set the all-time record. He says another 900,000 units will likely pass through in August, but he cautions that pace is not going to continue.
14: The National Retail Federation is forecasting strong imports nationwide in August, followed by a gradual moderation through the remainder of the year. That tracks with what we've been seeing here. Some cargo that traditionally arrives later in the season has already moved.
10: He says much of the imports driven by equipment supporting AI and data centers across the nation. A polling firm that released erroneous polls, Median Strategies, is shutting down. Median had released polls showing former candidate in Wisconsin for Governor Francesca Hong ahead by a wide margin. In a statement, the company says Median Strategies was intended to be a short-term social experiment, examining how purported polling information could enter and spread through the political information ecosystem without independent verification. I'm Scott Carr.
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17: He's here. He's here. Now, broadcasting from the underground command post, deep in the bowels of a hidden bunker, somewhere under the brick and steel of a nondescript building, we've once again made contact with our leader,

0: Our number, 877-381-3811, 877-381-3811. Welcome. I hope you're well. 3 hours goes very fast here, so let's jump in with both feet, shall we? You know, these are very bizarre times, Mr. and Mrs. America. Our president in the Constitution is the Commander-in-Chief. He's made a decision, one which I have strongly supported, that the regime in Iran will try and kill us with weapons of mass destruction like nuclear warheads if we don't stop them. It used to be that such a position was not controversial, certainly not among Republicans or, for that matter, most Democrats. You had a Democrat from New York State by the name of Pat Moynihan. He would have agreed. You had a Democrat from the state of Washington, Scoop Jackson, he would have agreed. You have a Democrat from the state of Connecticut, Joe Lieberman, he would have agreed. But you had Democrats throughout the country, and that would include the South, that would have strongly agreed with this position. Strongly. Now, you wouldn't have had any Republicans that I can think of, I mean, a stray here and there perhaps, who would object to us defending our country from a Islamic regime that has already killed or maimed thousands of Americans, whether in the military or civilian, and has attempted to assassinate our president, members of his family, members of his administration from the first go-round. You would think this would unite us. We have phrases like neocons and warmongers and forever wars and Israel and big oil. No, we went to war to protect our country from an enemy that has killed Americans for half a century and that wants nuclear weapons. Now, Iran is uniquely horrific among the Islamist states and Islamist groups. Why? Well, if you'd watched Life, Liberty, and Levin Sunday, you would know in detail, but I will give you a very concise version and underscore some of the things I've said here before. It's the epicenter for the jihadis, for terrorism. It's the epicenter. They took over an entire country. They're using their faith to advance their agenda, their ideology. They are funding with enormous resources, certainly in the past, terrorist organizations throughout the Middle East, quite frankly, throughout the world. And they're pushing this ideology. We talk about socialism in young people, which is really nuts. It's horrible. But they're pushing the terrorist ideology among young Muslims all over the world, including in our country. And we will pay a price for this. We will pay a price for having had open borders, for allowing these imams to do what they do, for weak governors, allowing them to build these fortresses, these facilities, weak governors, weak state representatives, weak zoning boards, weak local council. President can't do everything. He doesn't run all this. You know, we have thousands of local communities. But just to be clear, things are going to happen. They're already starting to happen, and they're going to get worse as a result of this conduct. But the Democrat Party is leading the charge with the Democratic Socialists of America, with the anti-Semitism. We have a problem, too. We have the, or used to, I should say, they're not really with us, so we don't really count them, but on the fringes out there, we have the traitor Tucker Carlsons. We have the Marjorie traitor gangrenes. We have the no-pants pedos like Matt Gaetz, day in and day out. We have others, too. It's a long list. But here's the thing. The president decided, with all the advice he got, we had one of the envoys, Steve Witkoff, on here at the time to explain what the president decided and why, that a military operation was absolutely essential to the protection of the United States from a nuclearized Iranian regime. That is rational. That is conscionable. That is moral. That is legal. That is constitutional. Just think, ladies and gentlemen, if this president hadn't hit them the first time that June, and then hadn't, with the Israelis, hit them again, you know damn well they'd have a nuclear weapon. We woke up one day and North Korea had a nuclear weapon, even though we were told time and time and time again. They had signed agreements. We had sent them foodstuffs for their people. We had done this. We had done that over almost a 20-year period. And then all of a sudden, hey, guys, we have a nuclear weapon. And now they have over 50 of them. And no, I don't agree with a policy that would have us unilaterally withdraw significantly from South Korea. I just don't believe that makes sense. That's my perspective. But I'm talking about these individuals, these woke Reich isolationists and neo-fascists. They keep saying the president ran on no wars. The president ran on no wars. No, he didn't. Play me the audio. He certainly opposed forever wars. We also, I hope, oppose forever wars. You get into a war, you get into win. You don't get in to negotiate. You don't get in to have diplomacy. You don't get in to get out. You don't get in to look for off-ramps. That's what causes forever wars. And I fear this is a lot of the advice from military and civilian high officials that are advising the president. And they're wrong. And they're wrong. We've seen this ilk before. In the 1930s, they don't like being compared to it, but that's their problem. It's perfectly legitimate. The isolationists, some were actually sympathetic to Hitler. One of them was Joe Kennedy Sr., very sympathetic to Hitler and the Third Reich. So much so that the British government contacted Franklin Roosevelt and said, get this guy out of here. He's back-channeling to the Third Reich, which he was doing. We have individuals, I believe, who are very sympathetic to Putin and very sympathetic to the Iranian regime because they hate Israel and hate the Jews. And they try and dress it up, you know, as genocide by the IDF in Gaza, which never happened, or something that takes place in Judea and Samaria. It's a massive issue. It's a handful of Palestinian families. The water was wrongly cut off by these Jewish individuals who were there. They're going to be punished for it, I hope, I believe. And that's a national issue. Not the slaughter of Christians in Africa. Not the slaughter of Muslims in Yemen. Not 2.5 million Muslims imprisoned by China and also the slaughtering of them. None of that. No, that's not a big deal. Not Russia and what it's done with Ukraine, although Ukraine is kicking their ass right now. No. It's Israel, it's Netanyahu, and so forth and so on. So why do these people keep bringing that up when the President of the United States has said himself repeatedly, I made the decision, I decided, I, which he did. Not Mark Levin. Not Benjamin Netanyahu. Not the country of Israel and the people of Israel. The president wouldn't do that. The president makes his own decisions. It's quite clear, isn't it? So, but when these people say that, are they not trying to diminish the president of the United States? Are they not smearing the president and libeling the president? Well, of course they are. Are they not undermining our troops, our heroic troops? When their words are used by the enemy, or they read or hear their words? I mean, a lot of these guys have no ratings, don't get me wrong. But when you have a guy day in and day out posting, or on some backwoods network like OAN, a guy like No Pants Pedo, Matt Gaetz, day in and day out, trashing our troops, betraying our president, and then trying to deflect? Or when you have this head case, they're all head cases, really. Traitor Tucker Carlson doing the same thing. Or you have people who are more online with websites and so forth who write. Or they're on sort of second or third tier podcasts who go on about the neocons and the warmongers. Is the president a neocon? Is the president a warmonger? Of course not. But they dare not attack the president. They'll attack people who have no control over the war effort, no control over whether we go to war, who present their opinions, if the president asks them, present their opinions to their audiences like I do. But they will not demonstrate any integrity whatsoever, any intellectual honesty whatsoever. They're hypocrites. They go on, we're America first. No, you're not. You're obviously America. We are the true believers. We endorse Trump before anybody else. But you're smearing him now. No, we're not. It's Netanyahu and the warmongers and you're smearing him. And he knows it. And I'm sure he hears it and reads it. So these people are literally attacking the president of the United States in the middle of a war, and they are claiming to be Make America Great Again. When in fact, MAGA supports the president. MAGA supports this war effort. MAGA rejects Iran. MAGA rejects Katarlson and all the other reprobates who are desperately trying to draw attention and get rich off of this. Desperately. It's very bizarre. And yet it's taking place. They're viciously, relentlessly, vilely attacking the commander-in-chief, the president of the United States, who's made the decision to take military action against this enemy, the initial decision. And then they claim that they're not, that they're the biggest supporters he's ever had. They're liars. And they're undermining this war effort. As sure as Tokyo Rose sought to do so from Japan. As sure as Father Coughlin sought to do so. Eventually from a pirate ship off the shore. That's right. They are the isolationists of the 1930s. Except they don't have the integrity and the intellectual honesty to admit it. Because they know what the outcome of that isolationism was. It was the Third Reich. It was World War II. Our enemies are rooting for Matt Gaetz. Our enemies are rooting for Tucker Carlson. Because if they turn out to be right and have influence, our enemies are stronger. They can continue to pursue nukes. China will invade Taiwan. They're all ready to roll. That's what isolation gives you. In our country, America will be in an impossible situation. Impossible. We can't take on all these countries. So don't put us in that position, right? Don't put us in a position like that. I'll be right back.
1: Mark Levin.
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13: For nearly 3,000 years, the Iliad has challenged readers to consider honor, courage, leadership, and sacrifice. At its center is Achilles, the Greeks' greatest warrior, whose toughest battle is not against Troy, but against his own anger, pride, and grief. Through his transformation, Homer asks timeless questions. What makes a person truly great? Is strength alone enough? These questions

0: back, America. Harry Enten, the CNN data analyst, yesterday hit a warning for the Democrats. Now, I must confess, and I'm guessing you're in the same situation, those of you who listen regularly, I'll play audio of Harry Enten. Some days the Democrats can't win. Some days the Democrats can't lose. Some days the Republicans can't win. Some days the Republicans can't lose. So, I mean, it's very interesting to me. It's somewhat intriguing. But don't go to the bank with it one way or the other. And he is very entertaining. I think this guy, if you can take poll numbers or survey numbers and make them actually kind of interesting, then you're pretty damn good at what you're doing. You really are. Most of these guys are monotonous. He's actually very entertaining. Cut 13, go.
1: Donald Trump's political brand ain't too hot to trot these days. But I got to tell you, PU, when it comes to the Democratic brand, the net favorability rating of the Democratic Party. You know, back in 2018, when Democrats, during the first Trump presidency, right, when they were able to win back control of the House, they were even. They were even, right? Favorable minus unfavorable, even at 0-0-0. Now look at this. 25 points underwater. Oof. Oof. You know, the Dem brand, as I said, it's not too good these days.
0: Ooh, I think he's right. When we come back, I got to deal with the underbrush. There's a senator from Georgia by the name of Ossoff. We will want to deal with him. Sure, we'll try and get him on the program. And how much you want to bet he doesn't come on? We'll be

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1: Yeah, it's actually a little unusual, I think. The amount of inquiries I'm getting and requests. Ready for this, Mr. Producer? For the ethics report on Matt Gaetz. Now, why would there be such interest on that? It's crazy, isn't it? Well, you can go to any of my social sites. I've pinned it at the top because the inquiries are just overwhelming, and I can't, and I'm not going to deal with each one, but I'm only going to leave it there a little while. So if that's what you want to do, go ahead. It's... Have you ever read that, Ron? It's shocking. It's amazing all the attention this guy Swalwell gets because he deserves... He's a pig. And I'm going to do an article on him, too. But pigs aren't limited to the Democrat Party. Now, I may agree with you if you said there's more of them there. I agree with that, 100%. But we're better. We're more moral, in my view. We handle things a little differently because we believe in different types of things than the other party. We believe in different things than the other party. And that is true. So I've pinned it up there. Mr. Producer pinned it up there. If that's something you want to look at, read, understand, go for it. It's right there. And I don't even know what to say about it, to be honest with you. It's shocking. And that's that. We're going to move on. I want to move on to, let's see here. Some information was found. Let's see if I still have it here. I may not. On Swalwell and FBI files and so forth. If I don't have it, I don't have it. Let's see here. 1 second. I'm looking. Now, maybe I'll find it another time. Tell you the other thing that is very troubling. There's a lot of people like this in Congress. There's a lot of good people, too. Please don't misunderstand. But what I'm saying is they live these double lives. Now, these two aren't the first two, obviously. Swalwell and Gaetz. But there's others. I don't know how you do this. I mean, to me, you have these honorable positions, these unbelievable positions. The American people vote for you in different ways, you know, in your district or in your state, what have you. And while you're there, and it's not a terribly hard job, let's be honest. But while you're there, you know, you should say, I am in the halls of the Capitol, Bill. This is an immense honor to represent my constituents like this, to fight for what I believe in, this magnificent country. I mean, after all, who am I, right? Look at me, one of 535 people. That's what they should be saying. What can I do today to advance the cause of liberty, capitalism, wealth creation, prosperity for all? What can I... Instead, they're chasing women or the opposite or doing drugs? Some of these guys? I don't know about you, but I find this disgusting. Now, I find it disgusting outside of Congress, but if you're a member of Congress and you're doing this... If you're an elected official and you're doing this, if you have a past, okay, I get it. Doesn't mean I have to like it. But you have a past, you have a past. But while you're a public official and you have a public trust, this is how you conduct yourself? I find it just disgusting. That's why when this guy Plander was running, he has a Nazi tattoo on his chest. Claims of slapping around women, and then this one woman comes forward and says, he raped me. And not only then did the Democrats distance themselves from this guy, or the people adjacent who are involved in politics, who want to influence politics, who want to influence our country, and they're doing everything they can, who are the sleaziest of the sleaziest people, like this guy Hassan Piker. I mean, he's not a government official. He's not running for office. But by God, he's trying to influence the entire outcome of these elections with the Democrats and then with the country. You got guys like Piker and Plattner and Swalwell and Gates. It's like a real turnoff, isn't it? It's disgusting. And I'm not getting on my high horse. I'm just telling you what I think. I want to get to this guy, Ossoff, or Ossoff, or whatever his name is, O-S-S-O-F. I think I would pronounce it Ossoff just because I can. Now, he was on C-SPAN today. He was at a campaign event. Now, first of all, he goes after a friend of mine. Her name is Natalie. I'm not going to give you the whole name. It's out there in the press, but Natalie. Nobody works harder than this young lady. This young lady had bone cancer. And they gave her little likelihood of survival. Donald Trump said, I mean, think about the things this president has done that are remarkable and cutting edge. That if you need certain types of treatments, technologies, drugs, and so forth, and you have no alternative, you may be facing death. Then you should have a right to have access to that if you decide you want it. And that's what he did. That's what he did. So you have these cutting edge drugs. Some of them take 20 years to process through. Well, some people don't have 20 years. They don't have 20 months. They don't have 20 weeks. They don't have 20 days. So what's the difference? Well, Natalie was one of these people. And right now, knock on wood, God bless, she's cancer-free, in total remission. It went from dire, dire circumstance to total remission. And she attributes that to what the president did. And to the availability of certain medicines she wouldn't have otherwise have had, certain treatments. And she supports the president, campaigns for the president, loves the president in the non-romantic way. I've seen her work with the president. She's fantastic. And she's by his side and helps transcribe things and provide him with the incoming emails and texts, documents. She's a fantastic assistant. That's what she is, and that's all she is. And a beautiful young lady. And my wife and I adore her. Many people adore her. She's so sweet and kind and so forth. And yet, you have a senator here, Ossoff, who was born as a trust fund baby. He was born with a, not a silver, not a gold, but a platinum spoon in his mouth. He's never had to work a day in his life. He's never had to worry about money a day in his life. He's a multimillionaire, but not from anything he's done, and he trashes capitalism. Can you imagine that, Ron? They trash capitalism while they're sitting there super wealthy from capitalism, and they didn't do anything. He didn't do a damn thing. And he goes after the man he's running against, Mike Collins, a congressman. Very nice man, Mike Collins. And this is what he says. Cut 10, go.
2: Look, I think in a way, it's tragic that here in Georgia in the year 2026, in some ways, one of the central questions of the U.S. Senate race is whether white nationalism belongs in the United States Senate. We're so much better than this.
1: Mm-hmm. So if you support a Republican who's conservative, it's white nationalism and we're so much better than this. Do you know why he's doing that? Because Georgia has a significant population of black Americans all throughout the state, particularly in Atlanta. Atlanta, obviously, is a huge metropolitan area. And this is where his base is, and this is where all the Democrats have their base. So he's trying to rile up the base. And this is a constant with the Democrat Party. The way they treat black people is disgusting. The way they've always treated black people is disgusting. And again, I wrote an entire book on the Democrat Party hates in America with a significant section on there about what they've done to black people. And then they claim to rescue black people after they created the very situation. I mean, they create segregation. They create, every obstacle they can think of to prevent blacks from voting. And then they claim to rescue them. Rescue them. So they did one thing in the 50s and 60s. Then in the late 60s and in the 70s, they claim to be the party that rescues them. It's a detestable party, the Democrat Party. It truly is. They'll take credit for creating all these programs while they're bankrupting them. They're bankrupting Social Security. They have a plan to bankrupt Medicare. This is their game. This is how it works. This is how it works. Assoff is a nobody. Can anybody tell me one thing he's done while he's been a senator? Just one. Can anybody in Georgia tell me one thing he's done since he's been a senator? I'm serious. Don't Google it. Just tell me. He's on the media all the time. He's got a big mouth. Now, you know, I could raise questions and I could say, well, I saw him walking with a guy the other day, Mr. Producer. It's walking kind of funny. You get my drift? Now, what does that mean? What does that mean? Doesn't mean anything. So when he talks about the president traveling with Natalie, like that's some big deal in that sense, when nothing's going on, it's just unbelievable. The most beautiful first lady in American history is our first lady right now, Melania. She gets no credit. She doesn't get all the acclaim that a Jackie O got or that even a Michelle Obama got, for crying out loud. So it's just a constant attack on this man, a constant attack on his family, a constant attack on the people around him. So Assoff opens his mouth and spews this crap, and now the Democrats are defending him. Let's slip in this one. Next, cut 11. Go.
3: We're in wartime. The commander-in-chief has mired us in this geopolitical disaster.
1: Now, you see, on the second point, he is speaking not just for the Democrats and the Islamists and the Marxists. He is speaking for the Tucker Carlsons, right? The no-pants Matt Gaetz guys. This whole woke right, they say exactly the same thing. And then they pretend to support the president.
4: I go way back. I go to 1917. I supported it back then. I certainly did.
1: But you're not supporting him now in the middle of a war. That's heresy as far as I'm concerned. Go ahead.
3: Have lost their lives. Our naval logistics are frayed. The global energy system is in crisis, and he retreats into this bubble of West Wing aides who are his security blanket to make him feel good about himself.
1: Mm-hmm. He had mentioned Natalie in the course of this. He hasn't retreated at all. This man's everywhere. Did he talk about Joe Biden? Joe Biden didn't retreat. He was in a fetal position under the desk. That's just his normal position, or it was. As president of the United States, he never said a word about any of that. Donald Trump's not retreating anywhere. I've never seen a man so active, forget about president, period, so active, taking on every issue, whether it is the great monuments in our city of D.C., whether it's Capital City, whether it is the you know, crime that's going on there, whether it is the interior of the White House, whether it's big, big issues on the economy, on foreign policy, and whatever it is. Isn't that retreating? So this guy Assoff is a disaster. We'll be right back.
0: Mark Levin.
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1: Just pathetic.
0: He's funny.
1: Get off the phone, you big dope.
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0: see it
1: and tell you what I consider to be the facts and the truth. And we have this relationship we have had over the years where we can do that. And I think it's very important that we continue to do that. So we will. So we will. For decades, Americans have been holding physical gold in retirement accounts to diversify as a hedge against inflation, against geopolitical turmoil, against long-term debt. And because they know that the value of gold ultimately moves up. So what do you really own and how is it positioned today? 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If you don't have any and you want to diversify, because you know that's the smart way to go, especially in the environment we live in right now, they will provide you with all the information you could possibly need or want. All right, we'll be right back. See you in a moment.

0: When it comes to disease threats, keeping people in the dark is never a good idea. Thousands of monkeys are confined in laboratories across Washington, including on UW Seattle campus. Records uncovered by PETA show many carry deadly diarrheal infections that spread to humans. But these laboratories aren't telling state health agencies. Tell Governor Ferguson it's time for transparency and better disease reporting. 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
1: May 15, 9 a.m. Two women quietly waiting at the doctor's office. Woman 1 says, "Cold day, huh?" Woman 2, "What's that?" Woman 1, "Kinda cold today." Woman 2, "Yeah, wasn't expecting that." Woman 1, "What is it, 47 degrees? Woman 2, "No, more like 45. Woman 1, yeah, makes sense. At least it's not raining. Woman 2, "That would be sad." Woman 1, "So sad." Woman 2, "Ah, the weather." Woman 1, "Crazy." 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
6: Primary elections were held today in Florida, Wyoming, and Alaska, while California holds a special U.S. House election. In Florida, there's been a crowded field of candidates hoping to replace term-limited Governor Ron DeSantis. NBC News is projecting Byron Donalds, who had the backing of President Trump, will win the Republican primary, thanking supporters after the win.
7: Because of your hard work, we have won a massive victory.
6: Donalds will face former Congressman David Jolly in the midterms. NBC News projects Debbie Wasserman Schultz will win the Democratic primary for Florida's 20th congressional district and for Jared Moskowitz to win the Democratic primary for Florida's 25th district. Projected to win the Democratic Senate nomination in Florida is Democratic Socialist Angie Nixon, defeating Alex Vindman. President Trump says there's currently no talks with Iran, happening or planned. He posts to social media, a U.S. naval blockade in the Strait of Hormuz remains in full force and effect, as he doubles down on his calls to annex the strait by posting a map labeling the waterway as a U.S. territory. And as NBC's Matt Bradley reports, Trump's warning an ally not to get in the way of the U.S. reopening the waterway to shipping.
8: Telling Fox News that if Amman gets in the way of a potential Iran deal, quote, "we'll bomb the expletive out of them."
9: I don't think they behave very well, but we'd handle them very easily, just like we do other things.
8: It's the second time Trump threatened to strike Oman in just the past few months.
6: In West Palm Beach, Florida, the county clerk of Palm Beach County, 67-year-old Mike Caruso, has been arrested for kidnapping, lewd or lascivious molestation, and luring or enticing a child. The governor who appointed him has suspended him, and he's being tried in Orange County. Caruso's currently running for election to the post and had no primary opponent in today's election. Millions across the southern U.S. this week are seeing triple-digit heat again in parts of South Carolina, Oklahoma, and Texas as another heat dome expands from the southwest. I'm Scott Carr.
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6: More than two dozen people are being charged with running a cocaine trafficking operation out of two Penn State frat houses. Prosecutors claim the cocaine trafficking ring centered on two fraternity houses where large amounts of coke were brought in from Philadelphia and New York,
19: where they were cut and packaged for sale primarily to Penn State students.
6: That's Pennsylvania Attorney General Dave Sunday, who says 13 current and former students were charged, as well as a father of a student.
19: The two main dealers, the top of the chain, if you will, were senior members of the Delta Upsilon and Sigma Chi fraternities.
6: Penn State says they're cooperating with the investigation. A major study out this week is showing that drinking at least one soda or other sugar-sweetened beverage every day likely more than doubles the risk of stomach cancer.
20: It's not just soda. It's any sugar-sweetened beverage, including juice with added sugar and energy drinks. That's according to researchers at Mass General Brigham Cancer Center, who analyzed data from 100,000 study participants, but artificially sweetened drinks like diet soda pose no increased risk of stomach cancer. The CDC says more than 60% of U.S. adults ages 18 to 65 report drinking at least one sugar-sweetened beverage a day, which, according to this new study, more than doubles their risk of stomach cancer. I'm Sarah Lee Kessler.
6: A coach for the Kansas City Chiefs says his wife's on the road to recovery after being shot, allegedly by the couple's son. Offensive coordinator Eric Bieniemy spoke publicly Wednesday for the first time since returning to training camp from Virginia. The couple's 27-year-old son is facing charges. The longtime and original drummer for the band ZZ Top, Frank Beard, has died at the age of 77. A spokesperson for the band confirms the news. Beard died at his home in Texas while in hospice care. The band had to cancel a show tonight in Salt Lake City and one tomorrow in Colorado Springs because of the news. I'm Scott Carr.
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23: America, Mark Levin here. Our number, 877-381-3811, 877-381-3811. Hope you folks are doing well. Oh, that's weird. Never mind. So, Prince Reza Pahlavi. I'm a big fan of this man. I didn't know much about him. I've learned a little bit about him over time. The Shah's son. Guy's a class act. He's been a class act all through what's taking place. He's put out a proposal. His proposal's quite simple. That if the regime falls, which of course we all hope it does, at least those of us who don't want to deal with it again, that he would be willing for about 100 days to lead a temporary intermediate government and help bring in, you know, a governing process, a republic, a parliamentary democracy, something or other, bring all the parties together to try to do that. And on my Fox show, Victor Davis Hanson suggested that really we ought to support a government outside of Iran, a government in waiting. He felt that Prince Reza Pahlavi would likely be the best person to run that government, to be in charge of it, and that we should, rather than giving money to the regime in Iran, money that we unfreeze, that we say may belong to them, should be given to the government in waiting. I agree with all that. I agree with what Victor said. And then on top of that, before we get to that point, perhaps we need to arm the Iranian people. You know, wasn't that controversial 8 years of the Reagan administration? Apparently it's controversial now for reasons I don't know. But if you really want to defeat the regime and help internally to replace the regime, you can't I just don't believe you can replace the regime from 40,000 feet. I just don't think so. And the regime is digging in. Hopefully it'll fall, God willing. But I hope the Republican Party doesn't fall in November before it's too late, quite frankly. Anyway, so Prince Reza Pahlavi was cornered by a German journalist. And the German journalist asks him, are you an Israeli agent? Isn't that offensive, Mr. Producer? Are you an Israeli agent? And without skipping a beat, he turns to this guy and he says, no, but my grandfather gave refuge to Jews when you burned them in ovens. Is that not the perfect response? Unbelievable. And he's so right. Most people, I don't think Iranians have this problem, but I think others do, including many Jews, don't understand the history between Persia and the Jewish people and King Cyrus. Don't understand it. I'm not going to go over it today. I've gone over it before, but maybe I'll address it again because, you know, audiences come and go. But it's very important. There's a very close connection between the two. Very close. Now, they know it in Israel, and they know it in the leadership in Israel, of course, because they have, that's that part of the world, and they have to deal with these things. And so the people are very close. Very close. Now, I understand that the Israel haters and Jew haters and anti-Semites don't get all that, but you get all that, right? Because we've talked about that before, but it's absolutely true. And he was quite a king. He was actually an emperor. And an incredibly brilliant military tactician. He conquered so much of that area of the world. And yet, he didn't enslave these people. He didn't enslave the Jews. He didn't do anything of the sort. In fact, in the case of the Jews, because the first temple was destroyed, he allowed them to go back to what is Jerusalem and to work on building the second temple without interference or anything of the kind. He said, go for it. He was a very benevolent dictator, as they say, a benevolent emperor. Here I said I'll discuss it later, but I'm discussing it now. It's okay. It's okay. So the prince, hopefully the future Shah, he's well aware of this. He explains these things. But obviously the German journalist who ran up to him and said what he said doesn't know anything about it. Nothing. In the Jerusalem Post, Tehran readies to crush renewed unrest, risking war to maintain control of the Strait of Hormuz. A senior Iranian official told Reuters that Iran would shift to a fully offensive posture after Washington ruled out extending a temporary ceasefire agreement. See, these people are in the leadership there. They're no good, folks. They're no damn good. And they're not going to give up, and they're not going to surrender. Tehran has already begun positioning itself, it goes on, to suppress potential domestic unrest. Okay, these ads keep popping up. And whether the prolonged economic hardship that could result from an extended U.S. blockade or a return to more active conflict with the U.S., according to international experts. At the same time, reports indicate Tehran remains open to negotiations, provided any agreement meets all of its demands, including leaving the Strait of Hormuz under Iranian control. You believe that? The Institute for the Study of War assessed that hardliners within Iran's Supreme National Security Council could support a deal with the U.S., provided it meets Tehran's terms. Okay, we all get that, right? Hey, we want $324 billion. We want to control the Strait of Hormuz. Well, you know what? That would be horrendous. That would mean the situation was better before the war than after the war. Surely we can't do that. The assessment was based on an Axios report. Well, that's a problem, because Axios is radical left. Later confirmed by a spokesperson by the Iraqi Kurdistan presidency to Iran International that the IRGC command Yabba-dabba-doo had maintained indirect contact with the U.S. and preferred to resolve the conflict through negotiations. Well, of course, that's a lie. And the president put out a Truth Social, said there are no discussions. Despite this preference, a senior Iranian official told Reuters that Iran would shift to a fully offensive posture after Washington ruled out extending a temporary ceasefire agreement. Iranian entities must be prepared to escalate tensions in the Strait and wider region as Iran will be ready to make decisions. Now, I also told you last evening that the Russians and the Communist Chinese and the North Koreans are pouring weapon systems now into Iran, because we've taken the foot off the gas pedal on the military side. We're not doing anything except playing defense. And so they're arming up. I think this is a big mistake. They're recalibrating. They're adjusting their tactics. And on and on and on. Ceasefire? No wonder they want extended ceasefire. Well, they got one. The president basically said, look, whether there's an extension to the ceasefire or not, we're obviously doing what we're doing. So while we're relying almost exclusively then on the economic pressure, which is outstanding, the pressure we're placing on them, militarily, they're adjusting to this. They're also, as we talked about last night, blowing out all the reformers and just people who they may not be sure of, and they're putting all these brass knuckle enforcers and hardliners, so-called, into these positions. So they're reinforcing the police state. Reinforcing it. The continued attacks on vessels crossing the Strait of Hormuz without coordinating with Iran's Persian Gulf Strait Authority suggest that the regime would be unlikely to accept an agreement that did not leave the waterway under Iranian control. So they have a lot of demands. And I think our position has to be, do not bend to this. Do not look for so-called off-ramps. None of that, period. None of that. Just finish them off. We'll be right back.
22: Mark Levin. Law.
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Bam. NBC News. This is just further evidence of what's going on here. Let's see. Russia is shipping explosives to Iran to bolster its missile and drone arsenal in the U.S. war. They haven't been previously reported, but it underscores the deepening strategic alliance between Moscow and Tehran. Now, this is only possible because we're not hammering them, America. That's why. It's only possible because of that. Now, Russia's shipping them. According to a European government document obtained by NBC News. And when we wait, they're not going to just sit there. They're not wetting themselves. They're not, oh my God, what are we going to do? They're doing. They're playing offense. I feel like we play defense. If they hit us, we hit them. If they hit this one, we hit that one. We'll hit them twice as hard, three times as hard. They hit this, we hit that. You understand what I'm saying? That's problematic as far as I'm concerned. But that's what's happening. That is what's happening. Mm-hmm. Let's see here. I'm looking to see if I can pull any other of these disparate pieces together. All right. In the region, let's look at Turkey. Turkey. Mark, what does Turkey have to do with anything? It has to do with a lot. Daily Wire. How Turkey's making a bid to bring back a modern Ottoman Empire. From Syria to Jerusalem, Ankara is building the alliances and footholds needed to become the Middle East's dominant power. There's a lot going on over there, and a lot of it's not good. We were on the offensive. Things were breaking our way, but then we hit the brakes. We started listening to the Arabs. We started listening to Erdogan in Turkey. Listened to the Pakistanis, also Islamist, you know, radicals in that government. Turkey's mutual defense pact with Saudi Arabia and Pakistan, you know, it's amazing. They just signed this. It's a step toward the ultimate ambition of Turkish President Recep Tayyip Erdogan. To make Ankara a powerhouse across the entire territory of the old Ottoman Empire. The Mecca Joint Defense Agreement, signed in Mecca on August 7 by Erdogan, Saudi Crown Prince Mohammed bin Salman, this guy's a sleazeball, and Pakistani Prime Minister Shahbaz Sharif, the foreign minister there has all the power, really, I believe, commits the three countries to a NATO-type alliance among Sunni states that would treat an attack on any one of them as an attack on all of them. Well, that's odd. Wasn't that long ago. When Iran hit Saudi Arabia, I don't remember everybody jumping into action. Do you folks? I don't remember that. Let's see here. Bear with me. The PAC will help counterbalance Iranian regional power, but it will also position Turkey as the military and political leader of the Sunni Ring of Fire, advancing the Turkish president's vision of a modern Ottoman sphere of influence, according to Chaim Soberstein, the chairman of the Jerusalem Center for Applied Policy. Which is all odd, really, because Turkey's been working with Iran, Turkey's been working with Qatar. But Turkey has different strategies for different countries, right? He'll stab Iran in the back, happily so. The PAC won't, okay, I already said that. All these goals help him to progress and cement his position as the hegemon in the Middle East. Ankara is seeking to expand its own military capabilities. At the NATO summit in Ankara last month, President Trump said he would consider allowing Turkey to purchase F-35 stealth fighters, potentially reversing a ban imposed after Erdogan's government bought Russia's S-400 missile system in violation of our law. Mm-hmm. Turkey was removed from the F-35 program in 2019 over concerns that operating the Russian system alongside the American stealth fighter could expose sensitive information about the aircraft to Moscow. In other words, how it works.

Turkey and Pakistan for signing the Mecca agreement. I raised questions. Why? Calling it a big, bold, and important first step and saying it showed the Middle East was coming together and becoming better able to defend itself. They're not doing this to defend themselves, in my humble opinion. Now, while Ankara, that is Turkey, contributes its own NATO-backed military and sophisticated defense industry, the PAC could ultimately benefit Turkey most by giving Erdogan a broad security and political network through which to project Turkish power across the former Ottoman sphere. I don't like the fact he's in NATO. He's aligned with Russia. He backs Hamas. He's aligned with Qatar. This guy is bad. Bad, bad, bad news. Erdogan also gets a way to unite otherwise divided Sunni states around a common adversary. Guess which one that is, Mr. Producer? Israel. Israel. He sees Jerusalem as particularly powerful in that regard, arguing that the city can serve as a shared cause among countries with otherwise competing interests, and one with deep historical resonance for Turkey, whose Ottoman predecessors ruled Jerusalem for roughly 400 years. He conquered it. Pathways to consolidate his leadership and dominance is through a broad Sunni alliance. Yeah. And it goes on. So you can see what a dangerous SOB this guy really is. And he's just plowing ahead. And no, he should never get one F-35, in my humble opinion. Just my opinion. We'll be right back.

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1: All right, we have a big story here that broke at 7:25 p.m., literally 10 minutes ago. This is the Detroit Free Press. Anti-Muslim rally draws hundreds of protesters outside Dearborn Library. This is Dearbornistan, Michigan. The Dearborn City Council meeting Tuesday, August 18, began with a prayer as hundreds of people gathered outside for an anti-Muslim protest and counter-protests. You know, I would call it anti-Islamist, but the media are the media. The Christian Crusader March is being led by right-wing provocateur Jake Lang, with the help of Detroit pastor Lorenzo Sewell, who hosted Lang at his church on Sunday. Lang's protests are part of a long history of anti-Muslim protests. That's what they say, by some Christian extremists targeting the city over the past 20 years. That's a lot of inflammatory statements here about this group. I don't know anything about the leadership or the groups or anything else. But let's see if they treat the mayor of Dearbornistan the same way. And we know he's a radical kook. People in the crowd sprinted to reach Lang when he arrived. As of 6 p.m., Tuesday's rally appears to be the largest crowd Lang has drawn among his five visits to Metro Detroit since November. Many in the crowd outside the Henry Ford Library. Henry Ford Library. Can you imagine that? You see, Dearborn was a big, maybe still is, Ford Motor Company plant, assembly line and so forth. And so you had a lot of blue-collar workers. And then over time, and not a very long time, these individuals moved in to these blue-collar areas. And then they moved in by the thousands and the tens of thousands. And this is what's happening. This is how towns and cities are being taken over very quickly. Some Christians and Muslims outside the library debated religion. Anti-Jewish sentiment was also present at the rally, with at least one Nazi flag present and some people chanting anti-Semitic remarks and some yelling profanities at Lang, a white Christian nationalist who's denounced his Jewish heritage. Boy, you got quite a crowd. In a news conference on Monday, August 17, Dearborn officials said they will protect free speech rights and will strictly enforce laws and ordinances to protect public safety. Outside the library, more than an hour before the meeting was set to begin, a crowd member asked those who love Jesus to cheer and received a rousing response. Oh, Mr. Producer, can I ask you a question? What would I do there? I mean, I'd be hated by everybody, I guess, right? The Nazis on one side and the Islamists on the other. Maybe I should just go to a McDonald's, you know what I mean? I prefer to do that anyway, as you know, folks. All right, let's see here. Let's get back to this. a truck with a digital screen that read, "Racism, the clown show nobody asked for, no hate in Dearborn." There's a lot of hate in Dearborn. Jack Lang clown show and more drove by the protest several times ahead of the meeting. Dearborn officials moved the city council meeting, which usually takes place at the Dearborn Administrative Center, to the library down the street in anticipation of the large crowd. Ahead of the meeting, police blocked the south side of Michigan Avenue in front of the library to cars as the crowd began to gather. Hours ahead of the city council meeting and rally today, the Michigan Democratic Party and several elected Democrats denounced the anti-Muslim protests and shared support for the city of Dearborn and its residents. Statement sent to the media late Tuesday morning, Governor Gretchen Whitmer said she's been in contact with Dearborn Mayor Abdullah Hamad. She echoed the remarks of Dearborn Police Chief Isaiah Shaheen and local officials, encouraging residents not to confront or engage with demonstrators. Goes on. Michigan Democratic Party Chair Curtis Hertel made a statement on behalf of the Michigan Democratic Party. U.S. Senator Lisa Slotnick, she's disgusting to me. She ran as a moderate, and then she swings hard left, just like the governor of Virginia is disgusting to me. Scamburger, I call her. She's just awful. Anyway, Lisa Slotnick, Rashida Tlaib, we know her. Others, Darian Camilleri and whatever. Oh, yeah, Benson, the gubernatorial nominee, another head case, have also denounced hate and shared support for Dearborn community. It's a lot of hate coming out of that Dearborn community, quite frankly. A lot of hate. Remember that pastor, the Christian pastor? They were going to name a street after Hamas or something or other. And he went to the meeting and he objected to it. Remember what the mayor told him? And I paraphrase, you're not welcome here. You can get out of our community. I don't remember the Democratic infrastructure getting all worked up about that. Does anybody else?
3: No, I don't.
1: That's right. Because they didn't. Yeah. I don't see a lot of this activity in New York, a lot of support for what's going on there. I'm just reading an update, ladies and gentlemen, as we go along here. Hold on 1 second, please. We're getting there. All right, let's see here. Bear with me. Actually, anti-Muslim rally, blah, blah, blah. Okay, not seeing anything else there. Yeah, okay. In the meantime, you know what's going on in New York? Oh, yeah. All kinds of hate crimes and hate speech and all the rest. And 2/3 of it is aimed at, let's see, who's it aimed at? I don't know. Jews in New York. Anybody surprised by this? It's just incredible. It's getting worse and worse and worse and worse in New York, where a significant part of the population is Jewish, I think 10 to 15%. I used to think more, you know, I'm sort of adopted there, but that's about it. But it's still a significant number compared to other populations and so forth. Let's see here. Let me look. I cannot find that story on the hate crimes and everything else. But you can take my word for it or look it up yourself, okay? We'll be right back.
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But listen anyway. They know they're probably wrong. Mark Levin is on the radio.

0: International Fellowship Christians and Jews. What a group. What a terrific group, really. Bringing together Christians and Jews all over the world to fight anti-Semitism, which has continued to rise around the world every day, and the Jewish people continue to pay the price from growing threats against... Oh, wait a minute. I hear a little birdie, America. This would be my wife, Mr. Producer. Hello, wifey.
1: Hello. Do I say tweet tweet since you said you heard a little
0: Why not?
1: Birdie?
0: Why not?
1: I don't know. Didn't Michael Jackson have, like, what was that song with tweet tweet?
0: Honey,
1: I don't know. Never mind. I'm aging myself.
0: You know, it's funny, ladies and gentlemen. I'm 2 years older than my wife. And she always cracks a joke about my age. You're older than I am. You're older than I am. It's very funny, though.
1: Wait, actually.
0: Yeah?
1: You jumped to that conclusion by my statement. I didn't say you're old. I said I was referring to the song.
0: No, but I'm saying generally.
1: I think there's a little bit of sensitivity here, Mr.
0: Well,
1: Mrs.
0: What are you
1: America.
0: Gonna, what are you going to? I don't know. I really don't care about it.
1: Oh, okay.
0: No, it's true.
1: Really?
0: No, I don't. It doesn't bother me at all. It really doesn't. You know, people live into their 80s, 90s, 100s. I got a long way to go, kid.
1: You do.
0: Yeah?
1: You do. I can't wait.
0: Unless I drop dead of a heart attack, that'll be a whole other story.
1: Tomorrow morning, we're going on a run.
0: No, we're not.
1: For sure.
0: I don't run.
1: Oh.
0: God. Oh, okay. Thank you. That's another joke. I love you.
1: Love you, too.
0: Okay. Yellow. Where was I, Mr. Producer, until I interrupted myself? Yes, okay. We love the International Fellowship of Christians and Jews, the coming together of the two first Abrahamic religions. My mouth broke. I know what I'm saying. In pointing out, both of them are pointing out that anti-Semitism has continued to arise around the world every day. And the people in the Holy Land continue to pay a very high price for this. And when you look around the world, you can see the Jews are being targeted in the Middle East. It used to be the Christians, but they've been either killed or chased out of the entire Middle East. And now they're being slaughtered in Africa. From growing threats against Jewish communities to acts of violence, harassment, intimidation, many Jewish families are living with fear simply because they're Jewish. And take a look at Bethlehem. When it was under the control of the Israeli government, it was protected. It was 85% Christian. And then with the Oslo Accords and other agreements associated with it, well, it became part of the Palestinian quote-unquote territory. And now it's 10% Christian and 90% so-called Palestinian. That's how it works. In Dearborn, Michigan, in Paterson, New Jersey, and other places around our country and certainly around the world. So here you have Bethlehem, the birthplace of Jesus, which is now 10% Christian. And this is what I mean about Judea and Samaria. That's the birthplace of Judaism. Do you know the holiest site of Judaism? Almost 4,000 years old is Judaism. The holiest site is the Temple Mount in Jerusalem. So you know what happened? Islam, which was given birth, I think it's 1,400 years ago, they built the temple. On the Temple Mount, they built that temple, the mosque with the golden dome, right there on the holiest Jewish site. The holiest Jewish site. Can you believe that, Mr. Producer? And if Jews go there on their own, they'll be slaughtered. Pretty much. They have to have permission from the IDF now. So they purposely built that mosque, which they now call and have called since they built it, actually, their third most sacred site in Islam. They built it right on top of the first most sacred site of Judaism. which was there 2,500 years before a single Muslim existed, because the faith didn't exist. So that's what some of this is about, ladies and gentlemen. To tell you the truth, if you look on a map, Israel is a pinprick if you look in the Middle East. And the idea that if they, only they could get the land back from the Israelis, there'd be peace in our time, is a lie. The International Fellowship of Christians and Jews is working every day in Israel and around the world, helping to provide security, emergency assistance, food, and critical care for vulnerable Jewish communities. You know, we talk about it. We think about it. Some people don't even think about it. Okay. This organization is there on the ground every single day, 24/7, trying to improve the situation. 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Okay. Turkey's making a bid to bring back a modern empire. We talked about that. Russia is arming up. Iran, we talked about that. That's what's going on here. That's what's going on here. When we're here in third hour, I'm going to focus a little bit more on the domestic side as well. We have a DSA leader who comes out and admits he hates the Constitution. Well, he's not the only one. Let's be honest. The Democrats do, too. Let's see. I have it right here, as a matter of fact. We'll have to read about it. We can hear about it. Help me out there, Ron. Which one is it? It's near the end, I think. I want the gentleman that I just said from the DSA who put down the Constitution. Yeah, that's him. Let's do cut one. You're right. Go.
2: The way I phrase it is, of the DSA caucuses that believe in democracy as an end goal, Mug is the only one that sees revolution as a necessity to get there. And of the caucuses in DSA that see the necessity of revolution, we're the only ones that see democracy as the end goal. So the two things that we're famous for is our commitment to a program and our hatred of the United States Constitution.
0: Okay, so hold on. So the Democrat Party keeps talking about a big tent. So they're going to bring people in like this who hate the Constitution. That's why they talk about deconstructing it. But so does Hakeem Jeffries. So does Elizabeth Warren. So does Chris Murphy. So does Buttigieg. Go ahead.
2: What the program does is it gives us a roadmap to revolution, and it gives us the obstacle that we finally will have to get over to have a revolution, which is the United States Constitution, basis of the United States government.
0: Okay, now the guy speaks the truth that the obstacle to the revolution is the United States Constitution, which I've been telling you for a quarter of a century, which is why they attack it, which is why the Democrat Party attack it, which is why the media attack it. So in this, they're all in the same, and we have to defend it. Otherwise, we will lose the country. Remember, we're constitutional conservatives, not nationalists, not progressivists, not populists. We'll be right back.

0: This is Anna.
1: I'm 68 years old, and I have arthritis in my left knee.
0: But Anna was not going to take the diagnosis sitting down.
1: I play pickleball, and I bike, and I ski, and I hike.
0: And that's when one of her pickleball friends recommended stem cell therapy with Dr. Mark Wagner, MD, at Seattle Sports and Regenerative Medicine.
1: I probably could have had a knee replacement, but if I can delay getting a knee replacement another 10 years, why wouldn't I want to do that?
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1: I mean, I was back to playing pickleball in 4 weeks.
0: And of course, that's not all she was doing.
1: Well, I just got back from Maine. 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
0: And no surprise, Anna is now a fan.
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8: Primary elections were held today in Florida, Wyoming, and Alaska, while California holds a special U.S. House election. In Florida, there's been a crowded field of candidates hoping to replace term-limited Governor Ron DeSantis. NBC News is projecting Byron Donalds, who had the backing of President Trump, will win the Republican primary, thanking supporters after the win.
9: Because of your hard work, we have won a massive victory.
8: Donalds will face former Congressman David Jolly in the midterms. NBC News projects Debbie Wasserman Schultz will win the Democratic primary for Florida's 20th congressional district and for Jared Moskowitz to win the Democratic primary for Florida's 25th district. Projected to win the Democratic Senate nomination in Florida is Democratic Socialist Angie Nixon, defeating Alex Vindman. President Trump is pausing a planned wave of tariffs that was set to hit Canada at midnight. In a social media post, Trump says he had paused the 50% duties for 3 days because the two countries have a deal pending final documentation. He offered no specifics about the agreement aside from suggesting the Keystone XL pipeline may be awoken from the grave. There's been no comment from Prime Minister Mark Carney's office. Tuesday was day one of the landmark trial against Meta Platforms in California. As Sharon Reardon reports, that state's Attorney General Rob Bonta said day one went well.
10: I'm probably biased, but I found our case to be incredibly compelling.
11: Colorado, Kentucky, New Jersey, and California are seeking $1.4 trillion in damages, alleging the company engineered Facebook and Instagram to make it addictive to children.
10: They knew their product was dangerous, and they lied to the public. They lied to Congress. They told the world that their product was safe. And so their deception, their lies are at the core.
11: The trial is expected to last 5 to 7 weeks. I'm Sharon Reardon.
8: Millions across the southern U.S. this week are seeing triple-digit heat again in parts of South Carolina, Oklahoma, and Texas as another heat dome expands from the southwest. I'm Scott Carr.
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8: Actress Hayden Panettiere's estranged mother is speaking out after her daughter's sudden death this week at the age of 36. The actress, who had starring roles in the shows Heroes and Nashville, had been open about her complicated childhood and strained relationship with her mother. Talking about young people growing up in the entertainment industry, Leslie Vogel tells NBC News it's not unusual for them to sadly find the wrong path. As we hear from NBC's Steve Patterson, a preliminary autopsy found no signs of trauma contributing to her death in Greenville County, South Carolina.
17: Paramedics responded to a 911 call Sunday afternoon. According to the coroner, they found Panettiere in cardiac arrest. Panettiere grew up in front of the world, spending nearly her entire life in front of cameras. First as an infant in commercials, then appearing on The Tonight Show with Jay Leno at 7, before rocketing to fame in 2006 as a cheerleader with superpowers on the hit show Heroes.
8: Panettiere's younger brother Jansen had died unexpectedly at the age of 28 in 2023. The Port of Long Beach in California signed a deal to build small offshore nuclear reactors. Daniel Martindale is there.
18: It marks the first time in nearly 50 years California could see a new nuclear power project at one of the country's largest trade hubs. Small modular reactors would generate electricity for the Port of Long Beach and the ships that pass through. They will be developed by the startup company Blue Core Energy, which launched less than a year ago. Small nuclear reactors are designed to float on barges. Last month, the port signed a cooperation agreement with the Federal Maritime Administration to help establish safety standards for the technology. I'm Daniel Martindale.
8: Lawmakers in Connecticut have been debating a move in the election season calendar. Picking a new day for primaries in Connecticut's got some support from both sides of the aisle after low voter turnout last Tuesday. Connecticut Secretary of State said only 19% of registered Democrats cast ballots and less than 10% of Republicans did. They're looking at moving it to June or September. I'm Scott Carr.
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27: You won't even see a candidate in three-fourths of the country campaigning there. Certainly not in smaller states, and yet, smaller population states. And yet, many of these big, smaller population states make it possible for you to eat where the farmers and the ranchers are. Make it possible for you to drive your car or your truck, because that's where the natural gas and the oil are. Make it possible to have all kinds of products that are created into, like the iPhone or televisions and so forth and so on. That is all these materials. They're not in the cities. They're not in the heavily populated areas. They're in the more rural areas, aren't they? Certainly much of it, if not most of it. And yet they would have no representation. You can see how the country would tear into pieces, tear into factions, and tear itself apart, which is exactly what the framers were opposed to. When I hear these young punks just going there about, we're going to get rid of this, we're going to do that, have no experience, never got dirt under their fingers. They think they know everything because they took some college courses, or maybe they went, got a PhD or a law degree, or who the hell knows, who cares? The point is, why should we care what they think and Why should we listen to them? Here's Cliff Connolly. Now, we're going to take this a little slower. A DSA member. Now, there were four, five, six of them who were getting together and had this Zoom call. And it was recorded, and I guess they were impressed with themselves. They put it out. Hat tip, I hate to say it, to Mediaite, June 2025. I'm sorry, I said a few months ago. A year ago. Go.
0: The way I phrase it is, of the DSA caucuses that believe in democracy as an end goal, Mug is the only one that sees revolution as a necessity to get there. And of the caucuses in DSA that see the necessity of revolution, we're the only ones that see democracy as the end goal. So the two things that we're famous for is our commitment to a program and our hatred of the United States Constitution. And what the program does is it gives us a roadmap to revolution, and it gives us the obstacle that we finally will have to get over to have a revolution, which is the United States Constitution, the basis of the United States government.
27: Now, we are constitutional conservatives, as I said. So it's up to us to stand up to this. It's up to us to dispute this, to challenge this, to confront this. In our homes, with our friends, yes, in our workplace, in our social environments, in our churches and synagogues and elsewhere, to confront it. Or your kid might turn into one of these. Or somebody else's kid might. And let me tell you something. You may work your ass off to make sure they don't. They still might. So it's something that needs to be fought and debated. And when I watch online pseudo-conservatives, not talking about abolishing the Constitution, but more government, more redistribution of wealth, more spending. And I'm hearing this from people who used to be individuals I admired as conservative individuals, but not so much anymore. Not so much anymore. You know, it's interesting. Convention of States, something that I support and have supported and wrote a whole entire book on it. Mark Beckler, who runs that organization as well. When I first thought about this subject, I was strongly against it. And then when I read it and started to research it and go deeper and deeper and deeper, why is this language in the Constitution that provides for a convention of states? Then it all made sense to me. It was George Mason who got up 2 days before they closed the convention and said, "Hey, I got an issue here." And that is, what if Congress turns out tyrannical? We have all the amendments going through Congress. We got to do better than that. So they had a compromise. And the compromise was essentially, okay, the states, if the states, the conventions in states, if the states come forward with amendments to the Constitution, 34 states. They can present them to Congress. Congress would have nothing but a ministerial task of signing off on the fact that they received them. And then you would go through the usual, you'd need 38 states to vote yes on an amendment. So it's a high bar, and yet we still had opposition. I think 20 states are in. I'll have to check with Meckler. I think 20 states are in. Considering there's not a massive amount of money or publicity behind this, that's pretty amazing. And my point too is this. One of the people online who's talking about more federal intervention and, you know, the dollar that shouldn't be the reserve currency for the rest of the world and going on and on. That individual, I won't mention their name. When we met with that individual, I and some other conservatives pressing the case for convention of states, he didn't support it. He didn't support it. So when you take that into consideration, and now he's apparently part of this group that wants more federal government intervention, and I thought he was one of the most conservative people out there. I mean, it's very perplexing. It's just not a logical or rational thought process, in my humble opinion. We have people who want to destroy the Constitution. Some of them say it, most of them don't. Most of the Democrats want to destroy it. That's why they attack our founders. They claim that they were all slave owners. They all weren't, but they claim it anyway. 10 states that ratified the Constitution early on, and significant black populations that actually voted. You heard me. They voted. And so, you know, I have to shake my head when I see this this rump movement. It's going to have to define itself. It's going to have to do a better job. We're going to take a short break. I want to get to one other thing. We'll be right back.
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want to get to some of these results in Florida for you folks, where they had the Democrat Party and Republican Party primary, the way it's supposed to work. Not these what they call jungle primaries where everybody runs in the same primary, which is really intended to help Democrats or liberal Republicans. And there were a couple of races on the Democrat side, and I want to get to some on the Republican side, where you had these DSA radical kooks trying to take on really quite very liberal, a couple of very liberal Democrats. One is a relatively moderate Democrat. And so Wasserman Schultz, she was the radical liberal running against the communists. You understand? She won. It was supposed to be ultra close, but it was not ultra close. She got 45.6% of the vote against somebody named Holness, who got 22.9% of the vote. And these are changed districts, as you know, because of the great governor, Ron DeSantis, having to deal with California and so forth. There's another one I'm looking for, a gentleman by the name of Moskowitz, who's more moderate than some of the more liberal Democrats. He was running against another one. He got 63.5% of the vote with 90% of the vote in, so he is easily taking out the DSA candidate. So this needs to be said. The DSA is not as strong as people think it is, particularly districts that are not these so heavily blue, blue, blue, and blue. So there is that. Now you'll notice Schultz is Jewish and Moskowitz is Jewish. And so they wanted to take them out because they both are avid supporters of the state of Israel as well. So there is something going on here that's not very pretty in that regard. All right, let me look at some of the Republicans. One of the most grotesque races was this guy who was taking on Randy Fine, the incumbent. He's been there one term. He's a good man. He and I become quite friendly, which means, of course, he comes under a brutal attack. And I want to get you this number here because there is something a little troubling, not with his number, but generally, I'm getting there. Oops. Oops, oops, oops. Come on now. Let's get to the Republicans. It's not the easiest system here that's been set up to look at this, you know. Well, let me just tell you what I know. Randy Fine won the Republican nomination in his district. But the guy running against him, the main guy, is a Nazi, serious Nazi. Don't get me wrong. I'm not calling somebody that. And he put out one of the most horrific ads in the history of politics just the other day. It was so grotesque that even Hakeem Jeffries denounced it. Denounced it. The speaker denounced it. And a number of other people, including other Democrats, denounced it. It was that sick. The problem is this. Fine got about 59% of the vote. This guy got over 18% of the vote, Mr. Producer. Almost one in five votes cast. Now think about that. And that's in the Republican primary, in that district. That's pretty damn sick. Let me see how Byron Donalds did. Now, I called Byron Donalds today, about 2-3 hours before the show. I think it was pretty clear he was going to win. And let us see. I'm doing this. It's live. This is live and national. Byron Donalds. Let's see. Byron Donalds vote tally. Vote tally. Let's take a look. Let's see what comes up. What is with the what is with the news? They can't do this easily. Well, he's going to face this guy Dave Jolly, and I want to get into that in the general election as well. But first, let me find what Byron's number was. He is the winner, obviously, for the gubernatorial. Republican gubernatorial race. He's going to be running a guy named Jolly. He used to be Republican. You know, guys who were Republicans who become Democrats are the worst. It's like people who smoked and don't smoke anymore. They're like the most, you know, extreme on the issue. Okay. Well, anyway, so this guy Jolly, he lost to Crist. Remember that guy?
He was the governor for a while, and he had been a Republican, then he became Democrat and so forth. Well, he lost to him, and he's been a commentator on MSLSD, whatever they call it now, doesn't matter. MSLSD, he's been a commentator there. And so he's decided to run for the Democrat nomination. Apparently he's won it. It's not that he had a big battle there, but that's going to go on, and you can be sure they're going to throw as much dirt as they can possibly find at Byron. They've probably been holding it back, but we'll see how that works out. We're hurt all over the state of Florida. That doesn't hurt. I'm just seeing, while I'm talking, I'm still looking. Mr. Producer, if you can look too, that would be great. Byron Donalds, what percentage of the vote he's gotten. I'm sure there are people in the audience already yelling at us. Hey, you got this. I know, but I'm doing a radio show and looking at the same time. All right, let me look at one more, and then we're going to move on, and Mr. Producer will help me find. Well, here it is. Yeah, you're right. 49.1% I have. Jay Collins is the lieutenant governor, who's actually a very good guy. He got 24.7%. I've got about 80% of the vote in here. But that's the ballpark in there. Jay Collins is...

0: I met a relative of his at work. I couldn't believe it. And I live right near Larry Holmes Drive.
1: Yeah. So. He was quite a boxer. Then there were a lot of tough opponents at that time. And you're in Easton, PA, which I've been to, a really wonderful place, and you're listening on Sirius XM Satellite. So how are you?
0: You know, I'm good, and it's to say it's an honor to speak to you is an understatement. Mark,
1: well, you're sweet.
0: My thing now is I really need to understand why things happen. I don't really care so much what happened. I really want to know why. And so now as you're talking about the DSA and the quotes we're hearing, we're going to cancel the Constitution. You know, we don't like it. And then I said, well, wait a second. Why would you be bothering to talk about packing the court? Who's going to be? Are we going to have a president?
1: You know, that's a great point. Diane, don't hang up. Diane says, wait a minute, you're going to eliminate the Constitution. What's the point of packing the Supreme Court? Brilliant. We're going to bring Diane back if she hasn't hung up. We'll be right back.
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0: This is the nation's town hall meeting, and you can join in at 877-381-3811.
1: All right, I'm just posting. The one in Florida. Let me just put it to you this way. As I see this right now, you don't need to watch TV all night. The good guys won and the bad guys lost. Congratulations to Byron Donalds and Randy Fine and the other Patriots who won in Florida. Congratulations to them all. The gropers and the woke right got their tuchuses kicked in Florida, ladies and gentlemen. And in these key Democrat races, the DSA commies, they're getting their tuchuses kicked too. Tuchus is Yiddish for ass. I'm trying to clean up my act just a little bit, Mr. Producer. So people are wondering, tuchus is Yiddish for ass. But people don't want me saying ass that much. So if I can't say ass that much, I'll say tuchus every now and then. Don't you agree, Ron? Sure. I don't know what's wrong with the word ass. It's in the Bible, right? Multiple times, talks about the ass and the asses, and so I'm doing the same thing. I'm very biblical when I use that word. So, yeah, exactly. All right, let's see here. Okay, I'm supposed to do a sponsor, but I want to first get to, I want to get back here to our friend Diane. So, Diane, you made a great point. Why do they want to pack the Supreme Court if they want to destroy the whole thing? I think it's the gateway, you know what I mean? If they can pack the court. What's that?
2: What's their plan?
1: The plan is to burn everything down, and they, you know, that's the bottom line. These people are despicable. And it amazes me, two types of people. These punks who haven't done anything with their lives. They're smarter than all the rest of us. They're smarter than every generation that's come along at the time of the Constitution and since the Constitution. They have no respect for our history, no respect for our country, because they were taught that. And they were taught that in school. And even if they have very patriotic parents and Republican parents, they defy them. They just go in the other direction. They denounce them. They look down on them because they've come to be as cocky as the moron professors and teachers who teach them. That's what I think.
2: How did the founders know, the framers? How did the framers know that this was a possibility? I mean, doesn't it boggle your mind?
1: Yes, because they studied ancient history. They had gone through a revolution. The most important book they read and the most important person to them at the time was Montesquieu and the Spirit of the Laws. And that's where you'll find where they talk about, where Montesquieu talks about, and he uses the phrase power checking power. And Locke talked about it to some extent, too. And Aristotle talked about it to some extent, too. In other words, man is imperfect. And there's certain men out there, mankind, that is. And there's certain men and women, of course, out there who are just literally evil. And so you can't set up a system that is based on virtue alone or based on good intentions alone, because it'll never work, number one. And number two, you provide an opportunity for evil to step in and take over the whole thing. And that's what we're dealing with right now. That's why they want to get rid of these constitutional barriers. They hate the Constitution because the Constitution has all these checks and balances and separation of power in it. And if you want to do what they want to do, nationalize private property and seize it and so forth and so on, and a thousand other things that pop into their minds, the consent of the governed is a problem. Separation of powers is a problem. Federalism is a problem, that is states' rights, unless they can use them in a state to destroy their rights. Things of that sort. So this Constitution, the Electoral College is an obstacle to them. This system is set up to protect us from two types of tyranny, really. The mob and the dictator.
2: Does the word moral bother them?
1: No, I don't know any of these people. I don't. Probably, they probably define morality, you know, as advancing their cause.
2: Ah, okay.
1: Their ideology. And that's what Marxists do, if they talk about morality at all. What have you done or what do you do? You're very sharp.
2: Oh, bless your heart. I'm a day older than our president, and I like to remind him of that every once in a while.
1: Yeah,
2: but he isn't he amazing? But no,
1: yes,
2: I retired, Mark. I was in, you know, administrative, sit on my ass at a computer all day kind of a job.
1: Mm-hmm.
2: And then I retired and I started to feel infirm. And so I said, well, I think I'll try to go back to work, find something easy. And I said, oh, I could be a greeter at Walmart. I could do that. I like mm-hmm. to talk. They put me on a cash register, Mark. It's the most fun I've ever had.
1: Really?
2: I talk to people all day, and I wear my Tea Party gear. I'm not allowed to, you know, wear my Trump was right about everything, but
1: no.
2: I wear my Tea Party gear, and it encourages people to speak to me. They're all worried, Mark. They're all mm-hmm. worried. The young mm-hmm. people, the old people. And I just say, you just keep fighting. I don't know how you're going to fight. It's up to you. You have a skill. You
1: communicating,
2: have
1: talking, whatever role you have in life is good enough. It's important, you know,
2: to do something. And I'm glad that I have lived. I never thought I'd live this long, but I'm glad I've lived this long to contribute to the war effort.
1: Mm-hmm. Well, thank you so much. You're a sweetheart. I appreciate it. You take care of yourself in Eastern Pennsylvania. Give them all our best. All right. Wasn't she great? Let's go to Marty, Cleveland, Tennessee. And I've been to Cleveland, Tennessee. The great Sirius XM satellite. Marty, go right ahead.
3: Mark, it's a great pleasure to talk with you. I've been listening to you for a lot of years and
1: love your
3: books, love your radio program, TV show, and everything. I just wanted to make a point about these democratic socialists that say they want to just shred the Constitution, you know, so they're looking to get elected. When they get elected to office, don't they have to take an oath of office that says they're going to support and uphold the
1: Well, this is a crucially important point you're bringing up, yes, that they have to support and uphold the Constitution of the United States. And it's been my position, and I want to push, and I'm glad you reminded me, that there's no way anybody who says they oppose the Constitution or want to destroy it should be sworn in to be a House or a Senate member. That's not just a formality. You're putting your hand on the Bible, your other hand in the air. You're swearing for a reason to uphold the Constitution of the United States. And just because some people elect you from some district or even some state, and they decide that they want somebody who rejects the Constitution says no. That oath of office that people take, it's not in the Constitution, but it's an oath nonetheless. And it's not there just for tradition or formality. It is there because it means something. So if you can't legitimately take that oath, or if you take it with false intentions, that's not acceptable. And so I think there should be a battle on the ground of the House, on the floor of the House, on the floor of the Senate, that conservatives especially should say, no, we're not going to see people. We're not going to see people who reject the Constitution of the United States. Now, the Democrats have a tough time with it because they reject it, and they've told us in how many ways they want to destroy it. But that doesn't mean we have to go along with their program, does it?
3: That's right. That's right. It just makes me angry, Mark, every time I hear that.
1: I know. It's pathetic. We got people right now, hellholes all over the world fighting and dying for this country. We don't even know. And then we have people we do know about. We certainly know about people in the past who have. And it's simply unacceptable, you know.
3: We live in the greatest country in the world, and it's all due to that our founding fathers and that brilliant document they started this country.
1: You're 100% right.
3: Just 100%. Praying for that. And God bless you, sir. Appreciate you
1: too, Marty. You too. Let us go to Dash, Portland, Oregon. I must confess, I've never been there. On the Mark Levin app, how are you?
4: I'm well. How about you, sir?
1: I'm good enough. Thank you.
4: Do you hear me okay?
1: I hear you beautifully.
4: Perfect.
1: Speak to me.
4: I want to talk about the folks that are talking about boots on the ground, and they mean American boots on the ground.
1: Yeah, Matt Gaetz keeps talking about boots on the ground. I didn't know he supported that, but he keeps talking about it.
4: That is a red herring. That is a distraction point. In January of this year, according to this number that I'm going to quote is official by the regime, either 23 million or 24 million Iranians in about 440 cities poured into the streets to topple the regime. That was their goal. 40,000 of them, at least, sacrificed their lives. They stood up to the folks with a gun pointing at them, and they did not blink. Of this 24 million, say half of them are women, or two-thirds of them are women and children. Let's say 5 million we have men of military age. Those are the boots on the ground. And every single one of them has had military training. Because it's compulsory. And if you don't go serve in the military, you can't get a job, you can't buy a house, you can't get married, nothing. So we got boots on the ground, but we do not have the courage.
1: They're telling me I have to go. Take a hard break. I've been making the case that you're making over and over and over for months now that there are millions of Iranians who are in this concentration camp under the Islamic regime, and they want to set things straight. They want their freedom. They want their retribution, and we need to arm them the way Reagan armed different freedom fighters. These are freedom fighters. And I couldn't agree with you more, and I think it's in our interest, the United States of America, to get this over with as quickly as possible, and yes, to destroy this regime. And I don't apologize for that at all. We should destroy this regime. We'll be right back.
0: Mark Levin.
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0: like this song. All right. But we don't have enough time to play around, do we, Mr. Producer? So we all know about gold in 2026 as we entered 2026, right? It went up to $1,500 an ounce in January. And it hovers around $5,000 an ounce or so. But the way to look at this from my perspective is diversification is key. It's key. Why? The debt is massive. Our yearly deficit is massive. The interest is now bigger than the entire defense and national security budget. It's over $1 trillion. It's going to go higher. We're at almost $40 trillion in debt that's on the books. A few years, we'll be at $50 trillion. It's adding up faster than people can possibly count, even computers. We have our off-book debt. They don't put on the federal government's books the debt for entitlements, just so you know. So it's actually over $300 trillion. In other words, I don't know if we're ever going to get out of this. I'm just being honest. And in 6 years, we know what's going to happen to Social Security. The trustees are telling us this. And what's being done about Social Security? The Democrats are blocking everything. And it doesn't take much. A couple of votes and that's that. And what if they win the House and the Senate, or one or the other, and one day the presidency? Then they want to nationalize Medicare, which will destroy Medicare, but add trillions more to the debt. Then they say free child care. Everybody wants that. You know, the working people, the middle class. Of course, if you're 80 years old, you don't want it. But nonetheless, that's hundreds of billions more. And then we're to give up on the student loans. We're to pay for that. It's over $1 trillion. And we can go on and on and on. I don't see the great prospects here. So you got to protect yourself. You got to protect what you earn. You got to protect your pension. And the only way to do that's through diversification. Diversification with what? I'll give you my opinion. Not more paper. Not more paper. Of course, it's important to have equities and bonds and these things if you do. You have mutual funds and so forth in your IRA and your 401k and your other pension plans. That's fine. But the question is, shouldn't you diversify and not put all your eggs in one basket, as the proverb goes? And the answer is yes, in my humble opinion. Just one man's logic. And so what do you put it in? Well, what's lasted through all this stuff? What actually becomes more valuable and harder to get? Gold. Gold. Some people like silver. Some like platinum. I get it. I like gold. So where do you go for gold, monetary gold? Because they've been around over a quarter of a century. They're very highly rated all the time. I have found them to be very responsive to my audience, to you. And they are prepared to give you a free gold and silver guide because they don't hide the ball. They want you to know what's going on, see what's going on, learn about it, because they believe that's the best way to actually attract you to diversification with precious metals like gold and silver. And I would encourage you to take a look. 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All right, let's see if we can squeeze in Ken, Tampa, Florida, the great WXJB. Ken, you're on the air. Go right ahead, please.
1: Dr. Levin, just want to let you know we had record turnout. We blew the socks off of everything. Everything.
0: It looks massive. The Republicans like doubled the turnout of the Democrats. Did I read that correctly?
1: Yes, and I got even one for you. I actually waited on two of the candidates in Spring Hill, Florida on Saturday at the early voting. I worked 5 days straight of voting. Yep.
0: Wow.
1: It was a great turnout everywhere we go. And you just keep speaking what you keep speaking the truth from the God of Israel about this people that if you are against the Constitution, we're done. You're out.
0: Mm-hmm.
1: Not even
0: mm-hmm.
1: get seated. You're not going to get seated. I will fight and make sure Speaker Johnson and we're going to replace Thune.
0: We are going. Listen to me. We are going to lead this movement here. That anybody who wants to eliminate the Constitution should not be sworn in, because that would be a false, that would be a fraudulent swearing in. That's number one. Number two, we're going to fight the woke right and the isolationists who will place our nation in dire peril with the rise of communist China and all the rest of it that we're facing. If they want to side with Iran and they want to side with Qatar that's trying to destroy our country from within, we need to confront them and fight them too. I'm just telling the truth. All right, my friend, thank you for your call, and thank you for working so hard. That's great. All right, ladies and gentlemen, my time's up tonight. Thank you for being here so much. Ron, you've done a great job. Bill, you too. We salute our armed forces, police officers, firefighters, emergency personnel, ICE, our truckers, the men and women in Israel, the men and women in Ukraine, the men and women in Iran, and you, the American people. Thank God for you. And I appreciate it. If you want to go on the internet, on X, and throw in a good word, we wouldn't mind it. See you tomorrow.
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10: President Trump is pausing a planned wave of tariffs that was set to hit Canada at midnight. In a social media post, he said he's paused the 50% duties for 3 days because the two countries have a deal pending final documentation. The suspended tariffs would have affected roughly $20 billion in Canadian imports, including hockey sticks, certain building materials, liquors, and some apparel, according to U.S. trade representatives. Polls in Alaska are closed, one of 3 states holding primary elections tonight. Florida and Wyoming polls are also closed, and there are already some races being called. NBC News projects Debbie Wasserman Schultz will win the Democratic primary for Florida's 20th congressional district. Jared Moskowitz is also projected to win the Democratic primary for Florida's 25th congressional district. In the big race, Byron Donalds is projected to win the Republican primary for Florida governor. Meanwhile, in California, 2 Democrats are running to serve out the remaining term of former Congressman Eric Swalwell in a special House election. The Justice Department's indicting 17 Iranians accused of orchestrating a cyber piracy campaign backed by the Islamic Revolutionary Guard. Scott Carr has more from Washington.
11: The DOJ says in a years-long campaign, the hackers targeted American universities and companies, including HBO. The hackers were employed by a company based in Iran and attempted to extort HBO for $6 million in Bitcoin after stealing some of the company's intellectual property. 9 of the 17 suspects had been charged previously for illegally accessing computer systems at 144 U.S.-based universities. I'm Scott Carr.
10: Some big changes are coming to Florida's Walt Disney World's parks. Disney officials say the Cars-themed Piston Peak National Park will have two attractions, Cars Ridge Run Rally and Miss Fritter's Daredevil Spin-Along. The new Villains Land will have a Maleficent roller coaster. At Animal Kingdom, Harrison Ford will be featured in the new Indiana Jones and the Myth of the Jade Serpent, replacing the dinosaur ride. And Hollywood Studios Monstropolis opens next year. I'm Tammy Trujillo.
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10: A polling firm that released erroneous polls is shutting down. Chris Caraggio has details.
15: Median Strategies released polls showing Los Angeles Mayor Karen Bass and former Wisconsin gubernatorial candidate Francisca Hong ahead with wide margins in their respective races. A message on the company's website says previously published polling releases have been withdrawn and should not be cited. It also says Median Strategies was intended to be a short-term social experiment examining how purported polling information could enter and spread through the political information ecosystem without independent verification. I'm Chris Caraggio.
10: Day one's in the books in Meta's landmark federal trial in California. Colorado, Kentucky, New Jersey, and California are seeking $1.4 trillion in damages, alleging the company engineered Facebook and Instagram to make it addictive to children. In her opening statement, California Deputy Attorney General Megan O'Neill says Meta told Congress and parents that Instagram and Facebook were safe for kids, while all the while it hid the truth. Meta CEO Mark Zuckerberg will testify later in the trial. A new report from AAA looks at why lead-footed drivers feel the need to speed. That story from Rory O'Neill.
16: One-third of drivers believe no one actually goes the speed limit these days. And the AAA Foundation for Traffic Safety finds many drivers think going 10 over the limit isn't really speeding. Drivers said they speed to avoid slow cars and to get to their destinations faster, slowing down only to avoid a ticket or crash. To slow down, drivers said police and in-car warnings are good, but said while speed bumps are effective, they don't want them in their neighborhood. I'm Rory O'Neill.
10: Citi Field, the home of the New York Mets, has topped Yelp's Best Stadium Eats list for 2026. Citi Field was praised for its massive variety, with 37 new items this year, ranging from lobster rolls to high-end desserts, alongside classic burgers and hot dogs, and yes, they still have the peanuts. I'm Tammy Trujillo.
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18: it's Red Eye Radio. Gary McNamara and Eric Hurley talk about everything from politics to social issues and news of the day. Whether you're up late or you're just starting your day, welcome to the show. From the Relief Factor Studios, this is Red Eye Radio.
19: All across America, we are Red Eye Radio. He is Eric Hurley, and I'm Gary McNamara. Welcome and good morning. Thanks so much for being here this morning.
20: Yeah, thank you very much.
19: How's everybody doing?
20: Mr. Crypto King over here.
19: I put in, now you, just in case people are just tuning in for the first time on this one, we talked about it yesterday. My X account was hacked. I don't have any idea why. You know, the thing that I never got, you know, when you log on from anywhere else, you get the notification from Twitter.
20: Right. Yeah.
19: I got nothing. Mm. I got no notification that somebody was logging in from a different internet site.
20: Yeah.
19: Never got anything.
20: Or that
19: I was logging in from anywhere else.
20: Right.
19: That never appeared anywhere. So, yesterday I put in a thing, to X or 36 hours ago that I've been hacked. I've heard nothing since. You yesterday, I know, put in that, you know, there was somebody impersonating me. And I put in a second, request. Hey, I've been hacked. And they said, we have it. We're working on it.
20: Right.
19: So that's what I got right now. So if you go to my X page and you see there's two posts on crypto that, what was the one? I've won 107 or not one. I've made $117,000. Yesterday I got a car. I got a Range Rover from my crypto. And, today I'm not sure what it is.
20: It's along those lines. I'll, let's see if I can find it here. I'm gonna start following you on social media closer so I can, you know, keep up with all the, where is it? There it is. All right. Yeah, your crypto portfolio is just
19: going through the
20: banging. It's
19: and you know me.
20: Yeah.
19: I'm the kind of person that puts my financial information of how I'm doing on investments on X.
20: This one is more nefarious. This being the second one, which was posted yesterday afternoon. Tuesday afternoon. I used to be a crypto trading skeptic,
19: mm-hmm.
20: which applies to you because you still are.
19: Yeah.
20: But everything changed when I met this Coach Becca, an expert trader who, I spelled traitor wrong, a trader who showed me the ropes. I'm excited to share that I've just received my second payout of $117,600, which was credited directly to my bank account. Wait a minute. In just 2 hours, have you checked your bank account? Because what if this actually is a Coach Becca and she had some of your access to some of your money, you know, like hacking one of your accounts, and then increase it by, what is it, $117,600. You might want to log on. She might be doing you righteous. She might be actually making you wealthier. And then you could just let this thing roll. I forget the stand-up comedian who said, I was a victim of identity theft. But after it happened, my credit score started to go up, so I'm letting it ride.
19: But I know. I have seen no increase in any of my accounts.
20: No? Okay.
19: No,
20: well,
19: zero.
20: Keep looking, because it might happen.
19: Oh, you know what I did do, though? I don't know if it went through or not. I tried to put in a community note.
20: Oh, okay.
19: Stating, this is not me. I've been hacked. This is not me.
20: Right.
19: That hasn't appeared yet. I don't know how long community notes take to go in.
20: Yeah.
19: Now, I didn't quote a source. The source is me.
20: Yeah. The hacker has turned off comments, or
19: yes.
20: X has turned off comments, but you can actually retweet or repost the comment.
19: Yeah.
20: So that would also be like commenting. If you do it and actually add a comment to it. If you
19: do, they have their own bots that redo that though.
20: That what repost it?
19: That repost it?
20: It doesn't show it's been reposted.
19: Oh, okay,
20: the, well,
19: okay,
20: yesterday, okay.
19: Yesterday,
20: the latest one, the yesterday's did. I don't know who reposted it. Oh, wait a minute. Oh no no no! I'm sorry. That wasn't yesterday. That was an actual real post from you from a few days ago. That was your last real post, actually.
19: Okay.
20: Yeah, there were 23 likes on the first one. There are no likes on this other one.
19: Okay.
20: It's reached a lot of the likes, 295 people.
19: Yeah, a lot of the likes came after I mentioned it.
20: Yeah, some of the listeners reached out to me and said, "Hey, I've also reported this as bogus."
19: Oh, good. Thank you so much.
20: So thank you to those listeners.
19: Yeah, thank you so much.
20: We definitely want to say that.
19: Yeah.
20: David was one of them. So thank you, David, for doing that. We appreciate that.
19: Anybody who knows me would look at that. Anybody who knows me or listens to me would look at that and go, "What the hell's going on with him?"
20: Well, you know, what's interesting is there are some media personalities and a couple of them on the right who have kind of gone out on their own who do have deals with like Amazon. And what they do is they'll post a commercial basically, "Hey, this sale is going on Amazon. You should check it out." And so I forget what they call that, but they get a portion of each sale that comes from someone using that link. They essentially become an Amazon affiliate, and it helps them to make a little money on the side. I've seen, I forget who it was, but she posts every once in a while, it'll come up. And then if you buy from clicking through with that link, then she makes a percentage, and I'm like, okay, I don't really have a problem with that. I mean, I know it's a commercial. I know her account wasn't hacked. I know why she's doing it. Because a lot of people, if you're out of work and you're in the media, you're going to do, you know, just about anything and everything to try and build your following. And a lot of YouTubers do that. You know, "Hey, I've got my link to all the stuff I use in this video. By the way, if you use those links to go to Amazon, I make money off of that. So you should know that." And so they basically are an Amazon affiliate.
19: I'm waiting for corporate to get back to me saying, are you making money using your identity as a radio talk show host for us and we're not getting a cut?"
20: Yeah, right.
19: I'm waiting for that to come from corporate. You know, it's like, where's it? This is Cryptola.
20: Yeah. Well, I recently sold a guitar and said a celebrity once played this guitar. An unnamed celebrity once played this guitar. And, of course, it's me. And I'm an unnamed celebrity because, number one, I won't name myself and also put the word celebrity next to it. So, no, I didn't do that.
19: I was trying to compare mine to payola.
20: Right.
19: Right. That I'm advertising using my imagery, of this show.
20: Mm-hmm.
19: And, you know, so if I post it on social, because that is my Gary at Red Eye is, you know, that is basically a, you know, it is personal. The company didn't approve it. I just went on myself. But the fact that I use Red Eye to me would indicate I'm using the imagery from the show on that site. So I would never post anything where I'm making money off of that, unless it was an official sponsor of the show and the company.
20: Yeah. I don't know. It there's a fine line there, I guess.
19: Yeah. I'm just saying I wouldn't take the chance.
20: Yeah. Yeah. I've made money off of my social media before. I don't consider using my real name. I use my real name on the air. So it's, you know, my accounts are my personal accounts.
19: Well, yeah,
20: I couldn't do it through Red Eye.
19: Well, if it's a personal account where you're doing something else, right. But
20: my ex account is my personal account. So yeah.
19: Yeah. I mean, me using Red Eye is, you know,
20: in my handle is what
19: in my mind, and probably it's more of a moral thing than a legal thing, but I'm not sure. But just to be safe, I would never, I would never promote.
20: Well, I went out
19: something.
20: And bought a boatload of crypto, so hopefully it works out based on your advice. You know, I got it from your page.
19: Just so everybody knows, if you go to at Gary Red Eye One and you see two posts on there from crypto, I have been hacked. So, X tells me that they're working on it.
20: Yeah. And I'm really hoping this is not like a North Korea thing where they have to shut down the account altogether and you have to start a new one.
19: I'm going to guess, I'm expecting that to happen.
20: I don't see any other way around it.
19: Yeah, I'm expecting that to happen, that they just shut it down completely and I have to open up my new one, which will be Gary@crypto.com.
20: Crypto King Gary.
19: Crypto King Gary.
20: Crypto King Shamrock.
19: Shamrock.
20: Yeah.
19: Yeah. Hey, I did post that. I wanted to post that on X yesterday. I posted it on Facebook. There was a thing that came up about Peter Magadino, who was in the mob. And I've told the story of calling him
20: when I was an
19: 18-year-old bill collector. And Stefano Magadino was his father. People remember the Appalachia meeting, you know, back, what was it, late 50s, early 60s? I forgot exactly when that was here.
20: What started the crumbling, basically.
19: Yeah.
20: It gave the feds so much ammunition against the five families. It was such a horrible idea.
19: Yeah, and so I posted that on there, and the producer-director, lead actor of the independent mockumentary that I'm in, Mark Rios, I actually told him the reason I became Shamrock, the backstory is that I was, and it came from that incident that I was run out of Buffalo and went to New York City, and the mob boss there, you know, took in me as an Irish mobster because I earned money. He didn't care.
20: Right.
19: He had no prejudices whatsoever. All he cared about is that you made money. Now, he would have a prejudice against you if you wronged him. You know, he'd whack you, but...
20: Right. That's not prejudice. That's just doing business.
19: But right. Other than that, he was a non-racist murderer.
20: Right.
19: Yeah. So, I mean, there was morality involved.
20: It's nothing personal.
19: Right. Nothing. Exactly. Strictly business.
20: Strictly business.
19: But it was so funny because when I saw the yesterday, I said, okay, I got to put that out. You know, and a lot of people have commented. They went, whoa, really? I'll never forget that call the first time. Okay, yeah, you've got to call Peter Magadino. His line of credit is down, and he died in 76.
20: Mm-hmm.
19: So I think of 74 when I called him.
20: Of natural causes, of course.
19: Well, yeah, it was heart attack.
20: Uh-huh.
19: Died of a heart attack.
20: What it looks like anyway.
19: 59.
20: Yeah.
19: He was 59 years old.
20: That's pretty young for a heart attack.
19: Yeah. I remember calling him, though, and he was furious. You know, he was great to me.
20: Maybe you gave him the heart attack.
19: I might have. He was great to me. No, his accountant did. But I had to call him twice.
20: Mm-hmm.
19: The first time I, you know, called him, he was just furious at the accountant.
20: Yeah.
19: The second time, more furious at the accountant. And as I put on two different posts, because I responded to the actual post as a comment, and then I posted it on my page, I actually did look in the local newspapers, in the Niagara Falls Gazette and the Buffalo News at that time. I would just scan it to make sure that the accountant's name did not appear as a news item.
1: Hey, it's a very complicated situation, Mr. McInerney. Listen, I'm going to talk to my accountant. Trust me, there will not be a problem going forward.
19: So, with all the primaries yesterday... And there's actually some big news because in the Senate, when you look at the Senate in Florida, that was actually the big news, is that Alexander Vindman, what a scumbag he is, raised over $16.5 million and was defeated by the DSA candidate.
20: Yeah.
19: 56-44 in Florida.
20: Yeah.
19: And the point was like, you know, Democrats are even crazy in Florida.
20: Yeah. Yeah.
19: But I thought the big news, because I had no idea. I had no idea that Alan Grayson was running again for political office.
20: Yeah, I was telling you over the weekend, I was having the conversation about Alan Grayson with my dad over the weekend. It goes back years about how he railed against, because at the time, what the Democrats called the Bush tax cuts for the rich were going to be extended, and it was late 2012, I think. No, it would have been late 2000. Yeah, it would have been 2012 because it was the Bush tax cuts. It started during Bush. I think it was 2012. Anyway, we railed against everything he said that he was, oh, look at all the things that they could buy. And then we talked about how many jobs are created by the things they buy and the wealth that they create by creating jobs. But anyway, I had no idea.
19: Yeah.
20: That he was running.
19: Yeah, Mr. Gray Poupon.
20: Yeah.
19: Is, you know, he lost.
20: That was one of the things he railed about, saying, "They look at all the different jars of, how many jars of Grey Poupon they can, with their tax cut savings,
19: right,
20: that they could buy." And we said, okay, let's break down. We basically did, we imitated, emulated the economy of a pencil from Milton Friedman. And you break down all the pieces and everything that goes into a jar of Grey Poupon. And what it requires, and the long chain of events and industries that have to come together to make one jar.
19: He lost, though.
20: And he lost.
19: Yep.
20: Yeah.
19: But I just, like, wow, he's even around anymore. He's even
20: I had no idea.
19: Yeah.
20: I had no idea.
19: And the point of Vindman losing is the fact that it's not just enough to be anti-Trump. I think what you've got, the Democrats, Socialist America, they've got their radical, crazy agenda, and they could care less about prosecuting Trump. They want their agenda in, and they look at it and go, "You guys just went after Trump, and he won again."
20: Right.
19: Ignore him. Just promote the fact that you know socialism, communism is the way to go.
20: Yeah.
19: And let's actually see if we can win on these issues.
20: Right.
19: They've got more support than I ever thought they'd have in the United States.
20: Hey, they won a couple of elections.
19: We are Red Eye Radio,
20: brought to you by Hotshot Secret.
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0: We are Red Eye Radio. He is Eric Carly, and I'm Gary McNamara. Welcome and good morning. We had talked earlier about Alan Grayson actually running again. Golly, and I just, how long ago were we? When was the Greg Poupon thing?
1: I think that was the.
0: Who was in office? Who was president?
1: That would have been Obama, if I'm correct, that it was at the end of 2012. But it was the Bush, or they called it the Bush tax cuts for the rich, that Republicans in Congress wanted to keep them going. And and it was, I want to say December 2012. We'd have to go look that up. But that would have been Obama years.
0: Okay.
1: Yeah.
0: It seems so long ago.
1: I know.
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14: Scorching temperatures are set to grip millions across the South this week. Triple-digit heat's expected hit parts of South Carolina, Oklahoma, and Texas as the heat dome's expanding from the southwest. The highest risk will stretch through the lower Mississippi Valley into the Carolinas. The heat's expected to last through the weekend. President Trump says there are no talks with of the wrong taking place as the Strait of Hormuz stalemate continues. In a Truth Social post, Trump said the U.S. naval blockade in the Strait remains in full force and effect, adding that the Strait is open and operating. In a separate post, Trump put up a map with the Strait circled with a banner saying New U.S. Territory. The memo of understanding between the U.S. and Iran to pause fighting expired on Monday. Secretary of State Marco Rubio is announcing sanctions against the International Criminal Court president. Rubio said the action against Tomoko Akane and senior trial attorney Abdulai Say is, quote, part of the mission to protect Americans from the sham of a court. The U.S. is not party to the Rome Statute, the treaty that created the court and established its jurisdiction. Senator Darlene Graham won't say whether she thinks John Thune should continue to be Senate Majority Leader if Republicans hold power in the chamber in the upcoming midterm elections. In an interview with Fox Carolina News, Graham said she hasn't been in the Senate long enough to make a decision on the matter. The South Carolina Republican was recently appointed in the role after the death of her brother, Lindsey Graham. She faces off against Ralph Norman in a runoff next week.
15: You know what I'm talking about. Just let me know if you want to go.
14: ZZ Top drummer Frank Beard has died at the age of 77. A spokesperson for the band confirming the news. He died at his home in Texas while in hospice care on Monday. An exact cause has not been revealed. Beard had been dealing with health issues for years and stepped away from the band temporarily last year. He technically wasn't a founding ZZ Top member, but was the band's drummer since 1969. I'm Tammy Trujillo.
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14: President Trump is pausing a planned wave of tariffs that was set to hit Canada at midnight. Scott Carr has details.
17: In a social media post, the president says he paused the 50% duties for 3 days because the two countries have a deal pending final documentation. Though offering no specifics about the agreement, aside from suggesting the Keystone XL pipeline may be, as he says, awoken from the grave. The suspended tariffs would have affected roughly $20 billion in Canadian imports, which according to officials includes hockey sticks, certain building materials, liquors, and some apparel. I'm Scott Carr in Washington.
14: Thousands of Ethiopians are now at risk of deportation after a federal judge is allowing the Trump administration to end protections for them. It's the latest of several court rulings to strip protections for more than a million people who've been allowed to legally live and work in the United States. The ruling denied a request from an organization to postpone the termination of a relief known as temporary protected status while the group's legal challenge plays out. Paramount's Skydance is demanding $1.9 billion in fees, citing delays in its pending merger with Warner Brothers Discovery. A story from Daniel Martindale.
18: The company wants so-called ticking fees owed to Warner shareholders paid by California, 11 other states, and the Writers Guild of America. In June, the Justice Department gave Paramount Skydance approval to buy Warner Brothers Discovery for $111 billion. The deal was initially anticipated to close in September, but the antitrust lawsuit filed by 12 states is holding it up. A trial scheduled for March of next year is threatening months of delays and mounting daily costs. I'm Daniel Martindale.
14: Waffle House is testing tacos. The chain's launching the trial based in its home base of Atlanta only, where they'll wrap iconic fillings like cheesesteak, chicken, and patty melts into warm flour tortillas. And yes, the usual Waffle House hash browns can still ride alongside them. The company says early feedback's been positive, but there's no word yet on whether the limited test will spread beyond Atlanta. I'm Tammy Trujillo.
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3: Now, it's Red Eye Radio. Gary McNamara and Eric Harley talk about everything from politics to social issues and news of the day. Whether you're up late or you're just starting your day, welcome to the show. From the Relief Factor Studios, this is Red Eye Radio.
1: All across America, we are Red Eye Radio, and he is Eric Harley, and I'm Gary McNamara. Welcome and good morning. Thanks so much for being here.
2: Thank you.
1: All right.
23: So do I have everything lined up here? What happened to the other one that I had? I thought I had another.
2: By the way, to answer your earlier question, the Alan Grayson thing was, late 2010. He had already lost his election, re-election bid, and it was November he did it. November, he also did it again in December, on that whole Gray Poupon thing. And then he came back and won his race in 2012, but he was kind of his, he was a lame duck, basically, at the time he was talking about all that. What the wealthy can do because they're receiving tax cuts. These were what they called the Bush tax cuts for the rich, and they were up for extension at that point. So,
1: all right, so here we go. State of Florida, yesterday, the primary. Ashley Moody, after, again, the incumbent senator, Republican, had to say this about the DSA, because it was really interesting, because the Senate, you have a far left radical loyalist, DSA woman.
2: Mm-hmm.
1: And in governor for the Democrats, you have David Jolly, who, you hear what he had to say, completely rejects the DSA and socialism.
2: Mm.
1: So the voters went out on a statewide race and voted for a completely whacked out DSA loyalist for Senate, and David Jolly, the former Republican, never Trumper, who left the Republican Party and went to the Democrats, who so far in what he has said is the most outspoken person rejecting socialism out there. But here's Ashley Moody talking about her candidate.
24: And on one side,
1: her opposition candidate.
24: You will have a candidate that stood up for the state in the face of government crackdown, big government, called out Washington, held them to account, has pressed for accountability when they overreached their power and lied to the American people. Always stood for independent and American rights. And you're going to have one side that I'm going to be up against that wants to, and the platform says, defund the police, don't fund our military, open up the border, non-citizen voting. I could go on and on.
1: By the way, go on and on.
2: Yep. Go ahead.
1: Go. Don't stop. Don't. This is what Republicans do. Don't stop. Pound the issues over and over again.
2: Yeah.
1: Don't say, here's a few of them, and I could go on and on. Go on and on. Jeez, do they?
2: Well, that's a blah blah blah answer.
1: Yeah.
2: No, that's a yada yada yada answer.
1: Yeah,
2: they want to do all these things. Yada yada yada. Well, no, tell them everything they want to do.
1: I just had to stop there. Let's continue.
24: I'm sure the law enforcement men and women that are here with us tonight love the position they have on abolishing prisons and releasing criminals into our communities. We're not making this stuff up. In the state of Florida, who stood strong in the face of big government, you have now a Democratic Party that has put up as their nominee a self-proclaimed socialist who runs a bookstore called the Resistance Cafe. I am not making this up. This is not some made-up fiction TV story. This is the election that will take place in this free state of Florida this November. That is who the Democrats are running, because that is who they are as a party. And so tonight, I am grateful for every person that put their name on the Republican ballot and put yourself forward to serve your fellow Floridians. Thank you for that. But I am also speaking to everyone watching tonight across the state of Florida. And I don't care if you are a Republican, an independent, or a Democrat. This election is so much more than voting for a person for the United States Senate. This is about voting for the future of this country. Will this country remain true to the ideals that our founding fathers promised 250 years ago? Or will this country move forward? Higher taxes, big government, government seizure of private production, government controlling everything about your life, government undermining and abolishing every institution that protects your safety and your rights. There could not be a more extreme difference in candidates than what will be on the ballot this November in the state of Florida.
1: There you go, Ashley Moody. Mm-hmm. Now let's. I want to get to the interview with. Let's get it here. Everything's flipping around here with David Jolly, the former Republican who will be the Democrat candidate for governor against Byron Donald. By the way, I'd vote for Donald in 2 seconds.
2: Byron Donalds, I was saying to you, I think I would love to see him win. But again, there is a difference between going from where he was and becoming the governor and of Florida, especially filling the shoes of a Ron DeSantis, who has done a phenomenal job in really bringing that state and turning that state red at one point. We'll see where it is in November.
1: By the way, problem with term limits? Right there.
2: Yeah.
1: What Republican doesn't want DeSantis to stay?
2: Exactly. Exactly.
1: But you know, people talk about term limits all the time.
2: Yep.
1: That's the solution. Not always. And, you know, criticism of Byron Donald. I mean, severe criticism by people on the right.
2: Mm-hmm.
1: You know, just I've seen one post. And I looked at the history of this woman who's been always in very, very, very conservative politics, calling him the DEI candidate. Not qualified to do it. He got 48% of the vote, the lowest of any statewide candidate for a Republican.
2: Mm-hmm.
1: I don't agree with that. I would disagree with that analysis on him. We'll see how he can do. We'll see how he can campaign here. But here is David Jolly, the former Republican, running as a Democrat, the never Trumper. Here we go.
4: Is this a state, Florida, that can elect you as governor, but also elect progressive Angie Nixon for the U.S. Senate at the same time?
5: Well, we're going to find out. We're going to find out. Look, I reject the DSA. I reject socialism. I'm a capitalist, and I think capitalism provides the greatest amount of economic mobility. I have been with Angie on the trail, and I'll tell you this, she's a fighter. She leaves it all on the field. She goes in every room talking about what I talk about. Can we improve your access to housing, affordable housing, to health care? Do you know where to educate your kids? What is it that government...
1: He's lying.
2: Yeah. Yeah. It's garbage.
1: You cannot campaign if you're a capitalist who rejects the DSA and socialism. You don't campaign with a socialist. End of story. I don't care if they're in your own party. Either you stand for what you believe and reject the other side for what they believe,
2: or you stand with them.
1: But that's what he's going to try to do in Florida.
2: Yeah,
1: he's running.
2: Yeah,
1: he's running that. Well, no, I'm not a socialist. I'm not a, you know, I'm not a communist. I'm a.
2: Mm-hmm.
1: One of the biggest problems out there, you know, we've talked about the DSA, and that's a huge problem. The other problem is how the Republican Party is moving to the left. Great article written. Emil Barr, 23 years old. Mother brought him from Russia when he was a baby. because there was more opportunity in the United States. He's now an entrepreneur. He runs his own company. He runs I don't have it here at the moment, but he runs actually two companies. And the headline is the op-ed piece in the Wall Street Journal, the young MAGA socialists are here. Many conservatives in Generation Z think the American dream is gone. Some of us are building it. 53% of self-identified conservatives under the age of 40 support government-run grocery stores. Not Democrats, conservatives, which means they're not conservatives.
2: Right.
1: I am surprised by who is angry because the rise of socialism among young Americans is no longer only a Democratic story. Young conservatives who grew up hearing the government was the problem are increasingly asking why the government isn't doing more to make their lives easier, which in 2026 simply means more affordable, as we've stated before.
2: Mm-hmm.
1: They are increasingly comfortable with taxing billionaires, expanding government programs, and blaming some outside group for the sense that the American dream is further away than it was for their parents. You know, we talked yesterday when you talk about pricing long term, the article that we read that was talking about what happens when teens stop working and keep spending, mm-hmm. and the fact that they're not working. The teens aren't working. They're basically using their parents' money,
2: mm-hmm.
1: and their parents are like going, you know, we're spending all this money on our teenagers and even older, you know, than that, because young kids are staying home.
2: Mm-hmm.
1: But over the last four decades, the median family has 40% more purchasing power. We know inflation has killed it, and you can say that, and it doesn't mean that over the last 6 years that people won't vote you out of office, because there's been a dip in that because of the increases in prices. You can say all you want over the last 40 years, but politically it doesn't make a difference. But when you're talking about whether capitalism works or not, it does, because what has caused that increase in prices? Has capitalism over the last 6 years caused the increase in prices?
2: No.
1: No. The exact opposite has. The left is embracing socialism openly, but we should worry about how the right is arriving at many of the same conclusions by a different route. In the 2025 survey of young likely voters, 42% of conservatives said they would like to see a Democratic socialist win the presidency in 2028. Among 2024 Trump voters, the figure was 35% in another poll. A March 2026 poll found 77% of all voters support raising taxes on billionaires, including 65% of Republicans, 75% of independents, and 91% of Democrats. It also found 62% of voters are more likely to back a candidate who supports an increased billionaire tax versus 12% more likely support a candidate who opposes it. These aren't disciples of Karl Marx, but they believe the economy is rigged against them, and they increasingly believe the government should step in and fix it. A 2026 Fox News poll found 61% of Republicans view capitalism favorably, down from 72% in 2019, while the share who feels strongly favorable has fallen. From 54 to 41%. The share who say the system is rigged toward the wealthy has climbed from 30%. These are Republicans now in 2018 to 42%. He said, I'm 23 and I understand why my generation is frustrated. Unaffordable housing is one of the clearest reasons. The striking part of Mamdani's win in New York is that the language he used, affordability, rent regulation, hostility to concentrated wealth, now sounds completely normal to millions of young Americans who would never call themselves socialist. I'm not going to tell my generation that everything is fine, but I believe we are making a fundamental mistake when we take a real economic problem and turn it into an argument against capitalism. On the left, the villain is usually the billionaire or the corporation. On the right, it might be China, immigrants, Israel, or whichever group is being blamed that month for why we can't afford what our parents could at our age. But they couldn't afford it at our age. That's the whole point. They could not.
2: No.
1: The targets of blame change, but the logic stays the same. Somebody else took what should have been mine, and whoever it should pay to give it back, like we said before.
2: Hmm.
1: Jealousy, envy, and selfishness.
2: Yep.
1: This is where the argument gets uncomfortable. Ask young Americans whether they want universal health care, free college, cheaper housing, or more government assistance, and you'll find plenty of support. But when you ask who should pay for it, suddenly the revolutionaries get quieter. We want the Nordic welfare state without the Nordic tax bill. We want the government to spend more money while somehow charging none of us for it, which sounds more like a wish list than an economic model. I think my generation is getting capitalism completely wrong, because those of us who are actually building companies are showing that opportunity hasn't disappeared nearly as completely as some young people believe. For the first time on record, 2025 saw Generation Z entrepreneurs starting more new businesses than baby boomers, accounting for 9% of new business starts in 2025 against 5% for boomers. Most of those founders used AI to get started. It has never been cheaper to try to be an entrepreneur. So which is it? Are we a generation that believes our government needs to rescue us from the economy? By the way, government's responsible for putting us in this situation.
2: That's the whole thing.
1: Or are we a generation capable of building our own way out? My mother brought me to America from Russia when I was 3 years old because she believed that her son would have more opportunity, and she was right.
2: Yeah.
1: We'll get into more of this discussion here because, as we've said all along, you know, we've gone right after the president and J.D. Vance and Josh Hawley. These are the examples of the Republican leaders that are promoting out-and-outright socialism.
2: Yeah.
1: You know, Trump, Vance, good God, you know, to proclaiming it and getting cheers.
2: Yes.
1: That we want more equity and even ownership.
2: Government in business.
1: Right. You can't, Trump and J.D. Vance can't say, saw J.D. Vance out there the other day, we can't have socialist communists, as he's talking about and agreeing with Trump that we need to have more equity and ownership in business, the government, and actually talking about a sovereign wealth fund, the government having capital to own and have equity in businesses. And then we're complaining about socialism and communism? Republicans, have you gone damn nuts?
2: Remember calling GM Government Motors?
1: Yeah.
2: Wow. I guess we forgot about that, right?
1: We are Red Eye Radio.
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8: Things that don't mind being a little chilly and, in fact, benefit from having some cool temperatures.
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8: Leafy greens are the one that comes up the most often. Beets are a great fall crop. 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Peas are really excellent in the fall. 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
7: If you utilize season extender methods such as low tunnels, cold frames, and hotbeds. Other examples of leafy green and root vegetables that grow well in the autumn: carrots, radishes, broccoli, spinach, and asparagus. I'm Rod Bain reporting for the U.S. Department of Agriculture in Washington, D.C.
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13: Wouldn't it be great if life came with a remote control? 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
8: Polls are closed in Alaska, one of three states holding primary elections tonight. Florida and Wyoming polls are also closed, and there are already races being called. NBC News projects Debbie Wasserman Schultz will win the Democratic primary for Florida's 20th congressional district. Jared Moskowitz is also projected to win the Democratic primary for Florida's 25th district. In the big race, Byron Donalds is projected to win the Republican primary for Florida governor. Meanwhile, in California, two Democrats are running to serve out the remaining term of former Congressman Eric Swalwell in a special House election. Swalwell resigned after he was accused of sexual assault. President Trump is pausing a planned wave of tariffs that was set to hit Canada at midnight. Scott Carr has details.
9: In a social media post, the president says he paused the 50% duties for 3 days because the two countries have a deal pending final documentation, though offering no specifics about the agreement aside from suggesting the Keystone XL pipeline may be, as he says, awoken from the grave. The suspended tariffs would have affected roughly $20 billion in Canadian imports, which, according to officials, includes hockey sticks, certain building materials, liquors, and some apparel. I'm Scott Carr in Washington.
8: A severe weather threat is starting to fire up for millions in the Midwest. Storms capable of producing large hail and isolated tornadoes could form as far south as northeast Kansas and northern Missouri. That's prompted a level 2 out of 5 severe storm threat. Several tornado warnings are in effect for parts of Wisconsin. President Trump says there are no talks with Iran taking place as the Strait of Hormuz stalemate continues. In a Truth Social post, Trump said the U.S. naval blockade in the Strait, quote, remains in full force and effect. He added the Strait is open and operating. In a separate post, Trump put up a map with the Strait circled with a banner saying new U.S. territory. I'm Tammy Trujillo.
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8: A polling firm that released erroneous polls is shutting down. Mark Mayfield has that story.
11: Median Strategies released polls showing Los Angeles Mayor Karen Bass and former Wisconsin gubernatorial candidate Francesca Hong ahead with wide margins in their respective races. A message on the company's website says previously published polling releases have been withdrawn and should not be cited. It also says Median Strategies was intended to be a short-term social experiment, examining how purported polling information could enter and spread through the political information ecosystem without independent verification. I'm Mark Mayfield.
8: Thousands of Ethiopians in the U.S. now face deportation after a federal judge is allowing the Trump administration to end temporary protections for them. It's the latest of several court rulings to strip protections for more than a million people who've been allowed to legally live and work in the U.S. The ruling denied a request from an organization to postpone the termination of a relief known as temporary protected status while the group's legal challenge plays out. A new report from AAA looks at why lead-footed drivers feel the need to speed. That story from Rory O'Neill.
12: One-third of drivers believe no one actually goes the speed limit these days. And the AAA Foundation for Traffic Safety finds many drivers think going 10 over the limit isn't really speeding. Drivers said they speed to avoid slow cars and to get to their destinations faster, slowing down only to avoid a ticket or crash. To slow down, drivers said police and in-car warnings are good, but said while speed bumps are effective, they don't want them in their neighborhood. I'm Rory O'Neill.
8: City Field, the home of the New York Mets, has topped Yelp's Best Stadium Eats list for 2026. City Field was praised for its massive variety, with 37 new items this year, everything ranging from lobster rolls to high-end desserts, alongside classic burgers and hot dogs, and yes, they still have the peanuts. I'm Tammy Trujillo.
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0: Now, it's Red Eye Radio. Gary McNamara and Eric Harley talk about everything from politics to social issues and news of the day. Whether you're up late or you're just starting your day, welcome to the show. From the Relief Factor Studios, this is Red Eye Radio.
18: All across America, we are Red Eye Radio. He is Eric Harley and I'm Gary McNamara.
2: Hi.
18: Thanks for being here.
2: Thank you.
18: You know, we talked about the polling for the Wisconsin primary, Democratic primary.
2: Mm-hmm.
18: You saw that story yesterday. A polling outfit that admitted surveys it released on the Los Angeles mayor's race and the Democratic gubernatorial primary in Wisconsin were fake and is now out of business. What business were they in? If it was fake and they sold the poll to anybody, they never... they've committed fraud. Median Strategies, a company that released polls indicating Democratic Mayor Karen Bass of Los Angeles and Wisconsin Democratic gubernatorial candidate Francisca Hong leading their rivals by wide margins, announced this week that the surveys were a hoax and that it has closed its doors. The fabricated polls by Media Strategies entered the political information ecosystem and were reported on social media by some local TV newscast and by online reporting outlets. Media Strategies was created as a short-term social experience to examine how purported polling information could enter and spread throughout the political information ecosystem without independent verification. The company posted on its website, Media Strategies has concluded its polling project that was not a polling project and will not publish additional polls. The company told Fox News the organization was not affiliated with any candidate, political action committee, or party. Media Strategies first released a poll showing Bass with a 12-point lead over the Los Angeles City Council member Rahman, a rival in the June mayoral primary and a Democrat Socialist of America member. The poll cited the responses of 560 people from Los Angeles and a 4.1 margin of error. It was completely bogus.
2: Wow.
18: Bass ended up edging Rahman by 5 points in the primary, with Republican Spencer Pratt, who was running as an independent in the Democratic-dominated city, coming in third. So there you go. Looking at the, what is this here? In Wisconsin, a Media Strategies survey indicated Hong, a state representative and a DSA member, leading Milwaukee County Executive David Crowley by 20 points ahead of last week's primary. It was largely in line with a couple of other public opinion polls that Hong had a large lead. I don't think we ever saw that one or looked at that one, even in the last five polls that we read. I did some research. I couldn't find it. I can't go back. I can't go back on my ex account and find it. Maybe I can. Yeah, because I can still look at it. I just can't post on it.
2: Right.
18: My hacked ex account, by the way.
2: Right.
18: Crowley ended up defeating Hong by a razor-thin margin. But there were legitimate polls out there that had, 23, 29? Remember that?
2: Oh, yeah.
18: Well, there were polls. I'm sorry, I said legitimate.
2: Well,
18: there were
2: polls.
18: So-called pollsters out there, but at least we know one, because one of the questions we're asking is we're looking for example, Trafalgar or whatever, to look at it and say, you were really close in the South Carolina local elections. What did they do wrong here? Well, we know one poll, what they did wrong. It was completely made up. And they have here a purported polling firm that released Milwaukee Journal Sentinel, a purported polling firm that released results in the final days of the Democratic primary for Wisconsin governor, has now revealed that its survey was faked and created as a social experiment. But unlike in the Los Angeles mayoral race, the poll does not appear to have been reported widely, if at all, in Wisconsin or cited by any campaigns here. A firm called Median Strategies released a poll you know, red eye polling. That sounds good, doesn't it? Like red eye.
2: A new red eye poll.
18: A new red eye poll says.
2: Says the Democratic Socialists of America are bat soup crazy. 100% of respondents.
18: Eric and
2: which includes Paige. Only two people. Alan, you in on this?
18: Yeah.
2: Producer Alan also. Now, we just increased our number of respondents by 50%.
18: It's right, not a third. It's 50%.
2: That's right.
18: It's a great point.
2: So, yes.
18: I had my math wrong.
2: We're growing as a pollster.
18: Yes.
2: By the second.
18: Still a small sample.
2: Still a small sample. But you cannot deny it is 100%.
18: In response to questions from the Los Angeles Times, media acknowledged on August 17th that it was a fake operation. Median Strategies' website was down for much of the morning of August 18th, and all of its social media posts have been deleted. But archive links show the website displayed a message explaining the polls were fake.
2: Yeah.
18: All previous published polling releases have been withdrawn and should not be cited or treated as genuine polling data. Median Strategies was created as a short-term social experiment examining how purported polling information. I love this. How purported polling information could enter and spread through the political information ecosystem without independent verification. Mm. Now, the thing they should have done is said Crowley was up by 20. Because if you're in line with all the other well-known pollsters that have been out there for a while, I said well-known, maybe not accurate.
2: Yeah. Then you want to make it look like there's a need to get out. Right?
18: Yep. A spokesman for Bass's campaign told California-based news media that the poll was reported by multiple news outlets and any bad faith attempts to influence elections should be investigated and prosecuted to the full extent of the law.
2: By the way, this, you know, social experiment. It was done as a social experiment. No, it wasn't. I don't buy that at all. This, look, so-called legitimate pollsters. We've been asking the question. If you're off, if you've been doing it for so long, and they're off by double digits on a regular basis, then there is something wrong with the methodology, or you're deliberately skewing the numbers.
18: Mm-hmm.
2: If you keep repeating the mistakes, then they're not mistakes. You're doing it deliberately. You want to be accurate, so you change your methodology.
18: From the Milwaukee Journal Sentinel, instead, results from State Navigate. I remember we read those sponsored by a liberal-leaning group and news outlet, or the longstanding Marquette University Law School poll, both of which share their methodologies online, were often referenced in forecast of the Democratic primary for governor. Charles Franklin, who directs a Marquette poll, said the median poll strategy never crossed his radar or showed up on polling aggregates he follows. He's unsure if the public will ever figure out who's behind the project, if it's someone trying to influence betting markets, or even a misguided social scientist.
2: Betting markets.
18: No news outlets in Wisconsin appeared to report or cite the bogus poll. The Milwaukee Journal Sentinel also did not receive a news release about the poll, which pollsters typically send to media. The New York Times and Real Clear polling also did not seem to include the fake poll. So, and that's where we got the majority of our polling. I do remember, again, there was some X site that I can't remember who, I don't remember who it was, that had the five last polls that were done right before. I don't know if Median Strategies was in that one. The fake, here's the whole point though. The fake Median Strategies result were not far off from the other polls in the race. Several polls showed Hong with about 40% of the vote total, which she achieved, but did not provide evidence that large numbers of undecided voters would break for Crawley, pushing him just ahead of Hong. Anthony Chergosky, a political science professor at the University of Wisconsin-La Crosse, noted the fake poll might not have broken through because it was consistent with other polls.
19: Yeah.
18: I mean, what's the social experiment if you agree with the legit polls?
19: Right.
18: The social experiment would be disagree with those pollsters. Because I don't know. Everybody's trying to figure out what's the social experiment here. That's a great point, though. Was the goal to affect the betting markets on this?
19: Well, I'd love to know. There's a lot of that going on these days.
18: I mean, the thing is, you could go to the other pollsters, the pollsters that have been around for a long, long time, and you could sit there and say, see, we were completely fake and we were just as close as the other polls that were completely wrong.
2: Okay, so here would be an interesting social, if this were a social, I don't buy it for a second, it was a social experiment. My version of a social experiment in this case would have been put two fake names up, right? The Republican, Mike Wilson, against the Democrat, Janet McNamara. Who would you support, right? And see, the social experiment is to see how knowledgeable people are,
18: yeah,
2: on the election, right? The question would be, are people up to date? Are they aware of who's running? When we used completely made up names of people who aren't in the race, and yet we had most response. And so if it came back that 80% said neither because I don't recognize those names, well, then that would be a positive response or positive outcome in this social experiment, in that at least 80%, I'd still want to talk to the 20%, but 80% were saying, no, those aren't the people running, and they're at least aware of who's running. That would be a social experiment.
18: Yeah, I don't understand. I mean, explain the social experiment part of it.
2: Right.
18: Everybody seems to be confused about it, but I do think one of the great accusations are, did they do that to affect the betting markets, and did it? I don't think it did, because all the, you know, long-lasting pollsters out there even made, you know, were further off than the fake poll.
2: Right, yeah.
18: So, yeah, I don't know what the social, again, if you're looking for the reaction, would you, if you had put out that Crawley was going to win.
2: Yeah.
18: And nobody questioned you on it.
2: Yeah.
18: Or they did question you on it. I still don't know what the social experiment is.
2: Yeah. I want to know,
18: going through my mind there. I can't help you there.
2: Right. What were you trying to find out? An experiment. You're looking to find something out. You're looking to learn something. What were you looking to learn with this social experiment? I don't get it.
18: No, neither do I.
2: I don't buy it.
18: Makes no sense at all.
2: Right. Again, it would be very obvious if you used two fake names, candidates that actually don't exist, and then you got a overwhelming response, you know, by people who are clearly clueless.
18: Yeah, you have.
2: Like the majority of people actually answered the question, and never, and only 20% said no. Those aren't the people running.
18: But at least in your case, you would have done a poll.
2: Yeah, I would have done a poll, right?
18: The question is bogus,
2: yeah.
18: But you would have done a poll. Here, right. They didn't even do a poll.
2: Right.
18: They just said, hey, okay, here's what we believe it's going to be.
2: Right. You're just throwing it out. That's not a social experiment. That's fraud.
18: Yeah, I agree.
2: That's fraud. I mean, it legally may not, I don't know what the laws are. Again, was there some participation in poly markets, right? The betting, the odds, the whole thing, and money involved. I guess you'd have to investigate that. It's technically not fraud, unless I'm missing some law somewhere where you could qualify it as fraud. But to me, it's fraudulent. Certainly fraudulent in nature.
18: Yeah,
2: you're lying. It's not a real poll. You didn't do a poll. By the way, that's the cheapest way to go.
18: Yeah, you don't get in any trouble if you ask a false question and do a legit poll and then come out and say the social experiment was...
2: And then you state the goal of your experiment.
18: Right.
2: We were trying to find out how many people knew who was running.
18: Yeah. Doesn't seem to be an academic experiment.
2: No. No.
18: Interesting.
2: Yeah.
18: We are Red Eye Radio.
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25: May 15, 9 a.m. Two women quietly waiting at the doctor's office. Woman 1 says, "Cold day, huh?" Woman 2, "What's that?" Woman 1, "Kinda cold today." Woman 2, "Yeah, wasn't expecting that." Woman 1, "What is it, 47 degrees? Woman 2, "No, more like 45. Woman 1, yeah, makes sense. At least it's not raining. Woman 2, "That would be sad." Woman 1, "So sad." Woman 2, "Ah, the weather." Woman 1, "Crazy." Please, don't waste your small talk. 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

0: We are Red Eye Radio. He is Eric Harley, and I'm Gary McNamara. I haven't even taken a look at the polls for the races in Florida. We will, though. We will get to that. I just thought about that.
1: Yeah.
0: Let's examine them and how close they were, especially on the on the Democrat primaries.
1: Right.
0: I just want to see how close they are. We just haven't paid them as much attention to that because Florida is –

0: yet he rejects it completely. You don't reject socialism, communism, and then campaign with people in your party to promote it.
1: Right, exactly. You can't do that.
0: Yeah.
1: You're not going to get away with the big tent argument.
0: No.

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0: We are Red Eye Radio. He's Eric Carlin. I'm Gary McNamara. Just really interesting yesterday. We were talking about air conditioning, and I said I went and jumped in the pool late yesterday afternoon. And so I jump in. I don't know what my water is right now, but we've been at, you know, between like, what, 103 and 107 or 108 the last week. Yeah. And so the pool temperature starts going up. The hottest my pool's ever gotten was 101 a few years ago.
1: Yeah.
0: The pool water got to be, it's only 5 feet deep,
1: right.
0: 101.
1: Right.
0: So it's got to be in the 90s right now. So I go out, sun's out, probably like 107, 108, and didn't stay out long. I mean, it's covered where I walk out. I just jump in the pool and it feels cool instantaneously. And then swam a couple laps, got up, stood up. I got the chills because the air is so dry, the water's evaporating from me, and I got cold.
1: Yeah.
2: That's a good thing.
0: How the hell can I be cold with water in the 90s and 107 outside? Mm. But I was.
1: Evaporative cooling.
0: Yeah,
1: there you have it.
0: Exactly.
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13: Irwin Donalds is projected to win the Republican primary for Florida governor. The congressman is endorsed by President Trump. Donalds will face former Congressman David Jolly in the midterms. current Governor Ron DeSantis is term limited from running. The two leading candidates of Alaska's U.S. Senate primary are headed to the November election. In Alaska, primary candidates from all parties compete on the same ballot, with the top four advancing to the general election. On Tuesday, NBC News projected that Democratic Mary Peltola will face off against Republican Dan Sullivan, with the other two candidates yet to be decided. A second Republican named Dan Sullivan's also on the ballot and may make it to the next round. Peltola's campaign has denied any involvement with the second Sullivan. Paramount Skydance is demanding $1.9 billion in fees, citing delays in its pending merger with Warner Brothers Discovery. Daniel Martindale reports.
2: The company wants so-called ticking fees owed to Warner shareholders paid by California, 11 other states, and the Writers Guild of America. In June, the Justice Department gave Paramount Skydance approval to buy Warner Brothers Discovery for $111 billion. The deal was initially anticipated to close in September, but the antitrust lawsuit filed by 12 states is holding it up. A trial scheduled for March of next year is threatening months of delays and mounting daily costs. I'm Daniel Martindale.
13: Harvard University has agreed to pay over $50 million to settle a lawsuit over human remains. A Boston judge on Tuesday approved a class action settlement that would resolve lawsuits filed against the university following the 2023 arrest of the Harvard Medical School's morgue manager. Last year, former morgue manager Cedric Lodge was sentenced to 8 years in prison for stealing organs and other body parts from donated cadavers and selling them out of his home. On Tuesday, Harvard agreed to pay $53 million to settle the lawsuits. I'm Tammy Trujillo.
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13: President Trump is pausing a planned wave of tariffs that was set to hit Canada at midnight. More on that from Scott Carr.
20: In a social media post, the president says he paused the 50% duties for 3 days because the two countries have a deal pending final documentation, though offering no specifics about the agreement aside from suggesting the Keystone XL pipeline may be, as he says, awoken from the grave. The suspended tariffs would have affected roughly $20 billion in Canadian imports, which according to officials includes hockey sticks, certain building materials, liquors, and some apparel. I'm Scott Carr in Washington.
13: The Justice Department is indicting 17 Iranians accused of orchestrating a cyber piracy campaign backed by the Islamic Revolutionary Guard. The DOJ says the hackers targeted U.S. universities and companies, including HBO, in a years-long campaign. The hackers were employed by an Iran-based company and attempted to extort HBO for $6 million in Bitcoin after it stole the media company's intellectual property. ZZ Top drummer Frank Beard has died at the age of 77. Mark Mayfield with that story.
21: A spokesperson for the band confirmed the news. Beard died at his home in Texas while in hospice care on Monday. An exact cause was not given. The band canceled a show Tuesday in Salt Lake City and one Wednesday in Colorado Springs due to the news. Beard has been dealing with health issues for years and stepped away from the band temporarily last year. He technically wasn't a founding ZZ Top member, but had been the band's drummer since 1969. I'm Mark Mayfield.
13: Waffle House is testing out tacos. The chain is launching the trial taste test in its home base of Atlanta only, where they'll wrap iconic fillings like cheesesteak, chicken, and patty melts into warm flour tortillas. And yes, the usual Waffle House hash browns can still ride right alongside them. The company says early feedback's been positive, but there's still no word on whether the limited test will spread beyond Atlanta. I'm Tammy Trujillo.
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3: Now, it's Red Eye Radio. Gary McNamara and Eric Harley talk about everything from politics to social issues and news of the day. Whether you're up late or you're just starting your day, welcome to the show. From the Relief Factor Studios, this is Red Eye Radio.
0: All across America, we are Red Eye Radio. He is Eric Harley and I'm Gary McNamara. Welcome and good morning. Thanks so much for being here this morning.
23: Yeah, thank you very much.
0: How's everybody doing?
23: Mr. Crypto King over here.
0: I put in, now you, just in case people are just tuning in for the first time on this one, we talked about it yesterday, my X account was hacked. I don't have any idea why. You know, the thing that I never got, you know, when you log on from anywhere else, you get the notification from Twitter?
23: Right, yeah.
0: I got nothing. Mm. I got no notification that somebody was logging in a different internet site.
23: Yeah,
0: never got anything.
23: Or that
0: I was logging in from anywhere else.
23: Right,
0: that never appeared anywhere. So, yesterday I put in a thing. You know, to X or 36 hours ago that I've been hacked. I've heard nothing since. You yesterday I know put in that you know there was somebody impersonating me, and I put in a second. Request, hey, I've been hacked, and they said we have it, we're working on it.
23: Right.
0: So that's what I got right now. So if you go to my X page and you see there's two posts on crypto that what was the one? I've won 107 or not one. I've made $117,000. Yesterday I got a car. I got a Range Rover from my crypto, and today I'm not sure what it is. It's
23: along those lines. I'll let's see if I can find it here. I'm gonna start following you on social media closer so I can keep up with all the where is it? There it is. All right. Yeah, your crypto portfolio is just
0: going through the
23: banging. It's
0: and you know me.
23: Yeah.
0: I'm the kind of person that puts my financial information of how I'm doing on investments on X.
23: This one is more nefarious. This being the second one, which was posted yesterday afternoon. Tuesday afternoon. I used to be a crypto trading skeptic,
0: mm-hmm.
23: which applies to you because you still are.
0: Yeah.
23: But everything changed when I met this Coach Becca, an expert trader who who showed me the ropes. I'm excited to share that I've just received my second payout of $117,600, which was credited directly to my bank account. Wait a minute. In just 2 hours, have you checked your bank account? Because what if this actually is a Coach Becca and she had some of your access to some of your money, you know, like hacking one of your accounts, and then increased it by, what is it, $117,600. You might want to log on. She might be doing you righteous. She might be actually making you wealthier. And then you could just let this thing roll. I forget the stand-up comedian who said, I was a victim of identity theft. But after it happened, my credit score started to go up, so I'm letting it ride.
0: But I know. I have seen no increase in any of my accounts.
23: No? Okay.
0: No,
23: well, keep looking, because it might happen.
0: Oh, you know what I did do, though? I don't know if it went through or not. I tried to put in a community note.
23: Oh, okay.
0: Stating, this is not me. I've been hacked. This is not me.
23: Right.
0: That hasn't appeared yet. I don't know how long community notes take to go in.
23: Yeah.
0: Now, I didn't quote a source. The source is me.
23: Yeah. The hacker has turned off comments. Or yes. X has turned off comments, but you can actually retweet or repost the comment.
0: Yeah.
23: So that would also be like commenting if you do it and actually add a comment to it.
0: Do they have their own bots that redo that, though?
23: That what? Repost it? It doesn't show it's been reposted.
0: Oh, okay.
23: Yesterday. Okay.
0: Yesterday.
23: The latest one. Yesterday's did. I don't know who reposted it. Oh, wait a minute. Oh, no. I'm sorry. That wasn't yesterday. That was an actual real post from you from a few days ago. That was your last real post, actually.
0: Okay.
23: Yeah, there were 23 likes on the first one. There are no likes on this other one.
0: Okay.
23: It's reached a lot of the likes, 295 people.
0: Yeah, a lot of the likes came after I mentioned it.
23: Yeah, some of the listeners reached out to me and said, hey, I've also reported this as bogus.
0: Oh, good. Thank you so much.
23: So thank you to those listeners.
0: Yeah, thank you so much.
23: We definitely want to say that.
0: Yeah.
23: David was one of them. So thank you, David, for doing that. We appreciate that.
0: Anybody who knows me would look at that. Anybody who knows me or listens to me would look at that and go, what the hell's going on with him?
23: Well, you know, what's interesting is there are some media personalities and a couple of them on the right who have kind of gone out on their own who do have deals with like Amazon. And what they do is they'll post a commercial basically, hey, this sale is going on Amazon. You should check it out. And so I forget what they call that, but they get a portion of each sale that comes from someone using that link. They essentially become an Amazon affiliate, and it helps them to make a little money on the side. I forget who it was, but she posts every once in a while, it'll come up. And then if you buy from clicking through with that link, then she makes a percentage, and I'm like, okay, I don't really have a problem with that. I mean, I know it's a commercial. I know her account wasn't hacked. I know why she's doing it. Because a lot of people, if you're out of work and you're in the media, you're going to do, you know, just about anything and everything to try and build your following. And a lot of YouTubers do that. You know, hey, I've got my link to all the stuff I use in this video. By the way, if you use those links to go to Amazon, I make money off of that, so you should know that. And so they basically are an Amazon affiliate.
0: I'm waiting for corporate to get back to me saying, "Are you making money using your identity as a radio talk show host for us, and we're not getting a cut?"
23: Yeah, right.
0: I'm waiting for that to come from corporate. You know, it's like, where's it? This is Cryptola.
23: Yeah. Well, I recently sold a guitar and said a celebrity once played this guitar, an unnamed celebrity once played this guitar. And of course, it's me. And I'm an unnamed celebrity because number one, I won't name myself and also put the word celebrity next to it. So, No, I didn't do that.
0: I was trying to compare mine to payola.
23: Right.
0: Right.
23: That I'm
0: advertising using my imagery, of this show.
23: Mm-hmm.
0: And, you know, so if I post it on social, because that is my Gary at Red Eye is, you know, that is basically a, you know, it is personal. The company didn't approve it. I just went on myself. but the fact that I use Red Eye to me would indicate I'm using the imagery from the show on that site. So I would never post anything where I'm making money off of that, unless it was an official sponsor of the show and the company.
23: Yeah. I don't know. It, there's a fine line there, I guess.
0: Yeah. I'm just saying I wouldn't take the chance.
23: Yeah. Yeah. I've made money off of my social media before. I don't consider using my real name. I use my real name on the air. So it's, you know, my accounts are my personal accounts.
0: Well, yeah,
23: I couldn't do it through Red Eye.
0: Well, if it's a personal account where you're doing something else, right. But it's
23: my ex account is my personal account. So yeah.
0: Yeah. I mean, me using Red Eye is, you know,
23: in
0: my handle is what in my mind, and probably it's more of a moral thing than a legal thing, but I'm not sure. But just to be safe, I would never promote.
23: Well, I went out and bought a boatload of crypto, so hopefully it works out based on your advice. You know, I got it from your page.
0: Just so everybody knows, if you go to @GaryRedEye1 and you see two posts on there from crypto, I have been hacked. So, X tells me that they're working on it.
23: Yeah. And I'm really hoping this is not like a North Korea thing where they have to shut down the account altogether and you have to start a new one.
0: I'm going to guess. I'm expecting that to happen.
23: I don't see any other way around it.
0: Yeah. I'm expecting that to happen, that they just shut it down completely and I have to open up my new one, which will be Gary@crypto.com.
23: Crypto King Gary.
0: Crypto King Gary.
23: Crypto King Shamrock.
0: Shamrock.
23: Yeah.
0: Yeah. Hey, I didn't post that. I wanted to post that on X yesterday. I posted on Facebook. There was a thing that came up about Peter Magadino, who was in the mob. And I've told the story of calling him.
23: Oh, yeah.
0: When I was an 18-year-old bill collector. And Stefano Magadino was his father. People remember the Appalachia meeting, you know, back, what was it, late 50s, early 60s? I forgot exactly when that was here.
23: What started the crumbling, basically.
0: Yeah.
23: Gave the feds so much ammunition against the five families. It was such a horrible idea.
0: Yeah, and so I posted that on there, and the producer, director, lead actor of the independent mockumentary that I'm in, Mark Rios, I actually told him the reason I became Shamrock, the backstory is that I was, and it came from that incident that I was run out of Buffalo and went to New York City, and the mob boss there, you know, took in me as an Irish mobster because I earned money. He didn't care.
23: Right.
0: He had no prejudices whatsoever. All he cared about is that you made money. Now, he would have a prejudice against you if you wronged him. You know, he'd whack you, but...
23: Right. That's not prejudice. That's just doing business.
0: But right. Other than that, he was a non-racist murderer.
23: Right.
0: Yeah. So, I mean, there was morality involved.
23: It's nothing personal.
0: Right. Nothing. Exactly. Strictly business.
23: Strictly business.
0: But it was so funny because when I saw that yesterday, I said, okay, I got to put that out. You know, and a lot of people have commented. They went, whoa, really? I'll never forget that call the first time. Okay, yeah, you've got to call Peter Magadino. His line of credit is down, and he died in 76.
23: Mm-hmm.
0: So I think of 74 when I called him.
23: Of natural causes, of course.
0: Well, yeah, it was a heart attack.
23: Uh-huh.
0: Died of a heart attack.
23: What it looks like anyway.
0: 59.
23: Yeah.
0: He was 59 years old.
23: That's pretty young for a heart attack.
0: Yeah. I remember calling him, though, and he was furious. You know, he was great to me.
23: Maybe you gave him the heart attack.
0: I might have. He was great to me. No, his accountant did. But I had to call him twice.
23: Mm-hmm.
0: The first time I, you know, called him, he was just furious at the accountant.
23: Yeah.
0: The second time, more furious at the accountant. And as I put on two different posts, because I responded to the actual post as a comment, and then I posted it on my page, I actually did look in the local newspapers, in the Niagara Falls Gazette and the Buffalo News at that time. I would just scan it to make sure that the accountant's name did not appear as a news item.
5: Hey, it's a very complicated situation, Mr. McInerra. Listen, I'm going to talk to my accountant. Trust me, there will not be a problem going forward.
0: So, with all the primaries yesterday, And actually some big news, because in the Senate, when you look at the Senate in Florida, that was actually the big news, is that Alexander Vindman, what a scumbag he is, raised over $16.5 million and was defeated by the DSA candidate.
23: Yeah.
0: 56-44 in Florida.
23: Yeah.
0: And the point was, like, you know, Democrats are even crazy in Florida.
23: Yeah. Yeah.
0: But I thought the big news, because I had no idea. I had no idea that Alan Grayson was running again for political office.
23: Yeah, I was telling you over the weekend, I was having the conversation about Alan Grayson with my dad over the weekend. It goes back years, about how he railed against, because at the time, what the Democrats called the Bush tax cuts for the rich were going to be extended, and it was late 2012, I think. No, it would have been late 2000. Yeah, it would have been 2012, because it was the Bush tax cuts. It started during Bush. I think it was 2012. Anyway, we railed against everything he said, that he was, look at all the things that they could buy. And then we talked about how many jobs are created by the things they buy and the wealth that they create by creating jobs. But anyway, I had no idea.
0: Yeah,
23: that he was running.
0: Yeah, Mr. Gray Poupon.
23: Yeah.
0: Is, you know, he lost.
23: That was one of the things he railed about, saying, look at all the different jars of, how many jars of Grey Poupon they can, with their tax cut savings,
0: right,
23: that they could buy. And we said, okay, let's break down. We basically did, emulated the economy of a pencil from Milton Friedman. And you break down all the pieces and everything that goes into a jar of Grey Poupon. And what it requires, and the long chain of events and industries that have to come together to make one jar.
0: He lost, though.
23: And he lost.
0: Yep.
23: Yeah.
0: But I just, like, he's even around anymore.
23: I had no idea.
0: Yeah.
23: I had no idea.
0: And the point of Vindman losing is the fact that it's not just enough to be anti-Trump. I think what you've got, the Democrat Socialist America, they've got their radical, crazy agenda, and they could care less about prosecuting Trump. They want their agenda in, and they look at it and go, you guys just went after Trump, and he won again.
23: Right.
0: Ignore him. Just promote the fact that, you know, socialism, communism is the way to go.
23: Yeah.
0: And let's actually see if we can win on these issues.
23: Right.
0: They've got more support than I ever thought they'd have in the United States.
23: Hey, they won a couple of elections.
0: We are Red Eye Radio.
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1: President Trump is pausing a planned wave of tariffs that were set to hit Canada at midnight. Scott Carr has more.
2: In a social media post, the president says he paused the 50% duties for 3 days because the two countries have a deal pending final documentation, though offering no specifics about the agreement aside from suggesting the Keystone XL pipeline may be, as he says, awoken from the grave. The suspended tariffs would have affected roughly $20 billion in Canadian imports, which according to officials includes hockey sticks, certain building materials, liquors, and some apparel. I'm Scott Carr in Washington.
1: Democratic Socialist Angie Nixon is projected to win the Democratic Senate nomination in Florida. The state representative defeated Alex Vindman. Nixon will face incumbent Republican Senator Ashley Moody in the midterms. NBC News projects Byron Donalds will win the Republican primary for Florida governor. He thanked his supporters after the win.
3: Tonight, because of your sweat, because of your hard work, we have won a massive victory.
1: The congressman is endorsed by President Trump. Donalds will face former Congressman David Jolly in the midterms. Thousands of Ethiopians are now at risk of deportation after a federal judge allowed the Trump administration to end protections for them. It's the latest of several court rulings to strip protections for more than a million people who have been allowed to legally live and work in the United States. The ruling denied a request from an organization to postpone the termination of a relief known as temporary protected status while the group's legal challenge plays out. And a former Las Vegas cop says Tupac Shakur refused to tell him who opened fire on the legendary rapper. That came out Tuesday in Shakur's murder trial, where defendant Dwayne Davis is accused of orchestrating Shakur's 1996 murder. On the witness stand, former Las Vegas police officer Gary Dale said he asked for the names of the attackers as he rode with Shakur in an ambulance to a hospital after the drive-by shooting. Dale said Shakur told him, no, we'll take care of it. Something like that. I'm Mark Mayfield.
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1: A polling firm that released erroneous polls is shutting down. Chris Caraggio has details.
8: Median Strategies released polls showing Los Angeles Mayor Karen Bass and former Wisconsin gubernatorial candidate Francisca Hong ahead with wide margins in their respective races. A message on the company's website says previously published polling releases have been withdrawn and should not be cited. It also says Median Strategies was intended to be a short-term social experiment examining how purported polling information could enter and spread through the political information ecosystem without independent verification. I'm Chris Caraggio.
1: The two leading candidates of Alaska's U.S. Senate primary are headed to the November election. In the Alaska primary, candidates from all parties compete on the same ballot, with the top four advancing to the general election. On Tuesday, NBC News projected that Democrat Mary Peltola will face off against Republican Dan Sullivan, with the other two candidates yet to be decided. A second Republican named Dan Sullivan is also on the ballot and may make it to the second round. Peltola's campaign has denied any involvement with the second Sullivan. An Arizona State University business professor says data from after-school sales can paint a picture on how holiday shopping is going to turn out. Matt Battinson explains.
9: Hitendra Chaturvedi says he looks at how much retailers buy next month.
10: In September, if the retailers decide to order with energy, enthusiasm, then we are going to see a very good Christmas.
9: On the other hand, he says if businesses are holding back, that's a different story. Chaturvedi notes that prices for gasoline and tariffs have added an extra cost of around $4,500 per household, and that could in turn show an increase in buy now, pay later credit card debts. I'm Matt Mattinson.
1: and over 20 tons of squid spilled onto a Rhode Island roadway after a tractor trailer overturned Tuesday. Narragansett police said the vehicle was turning when the trailer dislodged and fell onto its side, obstructing all lanes of travel. I'm Mark Neufeld.
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21: Welcome back to the Lars Larson Show. It's Tuesday, and it's a pleasure to be with you. Took a couple of days off with my wife and my daughter. We went on a little road trip, and we're now back from that trip. I'm glad to be with you on a Tuesday. And if you want to join what we have always called the best conversation in talk journalism, it's available right here, and you're welcome to join. At 866-HEY-LARS. That's 866-439-5277. If you happen to be a naysayer, we're going to put you right to the head of the line at 866-439-5277. 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Is America's death penalty making a comeback, and isn't that a good thing? I'm going to give you good reason to believe that America's death penalty is making a comeback in a number of states. It should be coming back in every state in America, because the public opinion polls say that Americans, by and large, support the death penalty by huge percentages and oppose it by very small numbers. But then again, you're not going to learn that from the mainstream media, because most of the folks in the mainstream media, they hew to the liberal line that the death penalty does not deter, which is false. They hew to the line that the death penalty is somehow... It is not. It is a perfectly appropriate kind of punishment, and it is supported by a majority of Americans, which means, especially for those liberals who like to talk about how democratic they are, if a majority of the people in this country believe in a particular kind of punishment for serious crimes, in the case of murder, for the most serious crime of all, then why not have the death penalty available? Because it does deter murders in the future. In any case, I'm going to get to that story in just a moment. Our poll on X today. Should the states be allowed to block the federal government from accessing commercial drivers' personal information? The DOT, the Federal Department of Transportation, says it's entitled to CDL information. There are 22 different states in America, all the usual suspects, you know, the liberal states, Minnesota, California, Washington, Oregon, New York. They're suing the Trump administration, saying we do not want you to have access to a database that contains information on about 17 million commercial drivers in America. Transportation Secretary Sean Duffy says the federal government is entitled to the data, and it needs to keep the highways safe. And how does it do that? It does it by eliminating the drivers who, number one, are not qualified to be CDL drivers, number two, who don't speak, read, or write the English language, which means they don't understand the signs, they don't understand the instructions, they don't understand any of those things. And so as a result, they're not entitled to have a CDL license. And why are those 22 liberal states protecting those? Because many of those false CDL holders are actually in our country illegally. and they have jobs. They have jobs that Americans ought to be filling, and we will fill those jobs. And if the trucking industry finds itself short of drivers, it's going to have to offer better pay and better conditions to attract people to drive those trucks. It's an essential service. It ought to be paid for accordingly. And should the states be allowed to block the federal government from getting information about CDLs, they should not be allowed to block the federal government. I would say no to the question. You can vote any way you like. You'll find the X poll question at Lars Larson Show on X. You're going to find it on my website at LarsLarson.com, and brought to you by AMAC, the Association of Mature American Citizens. AMAC has the conservative values I believe in. I joined the group more than a decade ago. You can join AMAC too. Just go to amac.us or call 888-262-2006. AMAC is better. Better for you and better for America. Now, let me tell you what's coming up this hour, and then I'll get to this business about the death penalty. Did the Trump hush money trial have a hidden political connection? We're going to dig into that. A self-described socialist nearly took control of a governor's mansion. Could the same political shift be headed your way? Is J.D. Vance actually defending socialist ideology or warning Republicans that they're helping it to spread? And take a moment to cast a vote in my X poll. You'll find it at Lars Larson Show and at Lars Larson. Larson.com. A shout out to our friends in Monticello, Mississippi, who catch great talk radio every day on WRQO. 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And you can find my show there in Monticello, Mississippi, on the Lars Larson Show every single evening. And if you believe in supporting American craftsmanship and veterans and independent talk radio, go to my website, pick up a limited edition Lars Larson Show challenge coin, proudly made by American veterans. Everyone comes with a personally signed thank you card, and all proceeds go to benefit veterans. Not a dime of it comes to us. Now, consider what's happening in a number of states in America. Tennessee and Oklahoma have put inmates to death within 30 minutes of each other last Thursday. Alabama followed suit hours later. U.S. states executed three men by lethal injection in one day for the first time since 2010. In Alabama, this is the reporting of ABC 6 out of Oklahoma. A man was put to death on Thursday evening for killing a 5-year-old girl that he had paid her mother to abuse. Can you imagine somebody who is more deserving of the death penalty than somebody like that? Alabama executed Jeremy Williams for the 2021 rape and murder of a young Georgia girl. Williams, 42, raped and strangled Holland after offering her mother $2,500 for the child to perform a sex act. The fact is that there are 11 states that executed a total of 47 people in 2025. That is the highest number since 2009, and it is about time that this started to happen, and we're glad to see it happen. Your calls at 866-HEY-LARS. That's 866-439-5277. Talk at LarsLarson.com. Toddy, welcome to the program. What's on your mind?
14: On the license for the CDL.
21: Yeah.
14: My husband was a truck driver for years.
21: You may need to turn your radio. If you don't turn your radio down, it is going to drive everybody crazy, including me. But go ahead.
14: I got it off. My husband was a truck driver for 40-some years. And when he got his license, he never had a wreck. And when they went back and started making them take tests. You have to have a test for every type of truck you drive and the pounds or the type of material you're carrying. My daughter also was a truck driver, long-haul truck driver for many years. And they made laws for those reasons. So they take a test for the poundage, for the type of products you're packing.
21: Yep.
14: My husband was a log truck driver. He's a highway truck driver. He was a flatbed driver. My daughter was too.
21: Okay, I appreciate all the background, but I know you're going to get to a point, and I want to make sure you get to it before we run out of time. So what is it?
14: Well, I'm sick and tired of them letting these people just walk in, get a license, they don't have to do anything about it. And they're not even Americans. We're all Americans. We deserve to get licenses. These people come in, they just get a license, they don't have to go take the test, they don't have to do this, they don't have to do that. They don't follow any of the rules or regulations in this country. It needs to be a stop put to it.
21: Donald Trump's trying to do. And through his Department of Transportation, they're asking all these states, it's the liberal states that have said no. They're the ones who want to shelter and provide sanctuary for illegal aliens and provide them with illegal jobs, which sometimes end up costing Americans their lives. Because you and I have both heard the stories over the last 2 years. You got a bunch of illegal alien truck drivers out there who drive down the road. They don't know the rules. They can't read the signs. They aren't complying with the law. The law says if you don't know English, you are not supposed to be on the road. And as a result, a lot of Americans have died. Toddy, thank you very much. 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You've got the Lars Larson Show.

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6: Hey, welcome back to the Lars Larson Show. Well, as the New York Post reported, Vice President J.D. Vance delivered a wake-up call to Republicans last Thursday, cautioning them against blaming young Americans for embracing socialism and arguing that the GOP deserves some of the blame. I thought we'd talk about that with Joel Griffith, who's a senior fellow at Advancing American Freedom. Joel, welcome back to the program.
15: Thanks for having me, Lars.
6: Is part of this our problem? Because I would never be inclined to excuse somebody else's belief in a weird ideology like socialism based on what Republicans do or don't do. Is this the fault of the people who've decided to embrace socialism, or is it some fault in the GOP?
15: Well, I challenge the vice president's premise of socialism is a growing concern in this country, but I'm not blaming young adults per se. I'm blaming the educators that have been indoctrinating a young generation. I'm blaming political leaders, and not just the Democrats, who are championing policies that are socialist in nature and who are failing as political leaders to defend free markets. And that accusation I will levy directly at the current vice president, J.D. Vance. If you look at the economic policies that he's put forward, both in his time as Senate, now as vice president, these are far removed from the free market policies that have produced the greatest wealth this world has ever seen. And unfortunately, you see leaders, including J.D. Vance and those on the progressive left, continue to peddle this notion that American families today are worse off than they were 40 or 50 years ago. I heard an interview. I saw an old interview from a few years ago with Vice President Vance bemoaning the current trade situation, saying that we were exporting far more 50 years ago. That is a flat-out untruth. We are exporting today 10 times more than we were 50 years ago. Families today are earning $30,000 more per year than they were just a few generations ago. And, of course, we do have an affordability problem in some parts of the economy. But it's those parts of the economy that have the heavy hand of government, health care, education, and housing. Those are the three sectors that were lacking affordability. And one last thing, and if you look at things like grocery prices, automobile prices, those have ticked up in recent years. But guess what? It's President Trump's unlawful tariffs that the current vice president continues to champion. That's what's driving unaffordability. And it's time our leaders start championing free markets and explaining what free markets are and what they've produced for American families over the past half a century.
6: Yeah, because the thing that Vance actually says, and I'll quote him directly so nobody gets me wrong, my warning to my fellow Republicans would be, if we don't get this right, don't blame young people for being sympathetic to socialism. We've got ourselves to blame. And I think you're right that when you look at things like tariff policy and that sort of thing, you're going to see an increase in costs. But in general, do we live in better times than Americans have ever lived in before? I think we do. And as you said, we have some spot positions where there's an affordability issue, but in general, Americans are better off than they have ever been.
15: Yes, absolutely. And that's why we got to keep the big picture in mind. We're better off, but then actually pinpoint areas of the economy where affordability is a concern. Of course, housing is undeniably a problem right now. Housing market, if you look at housing relative to income or home payments relative to typical income, it's about as unaffordable as it's been in our country's history. But that's not because of the free market. That's
6: nope.
15: Because we've had federal government that has been pumping trillions of dollars into government guaranteed mortgages, a central bank that is spending trillions of printed money buying up those mortgages. It is inflating the cost of housing. And then, of course, we've got the whole other problem on the state and local level where many communities make it very difficult to build new homes, to build onto new homes, or in many markets to actually defend the rights of rent of those who own properties to rent the properties, which is why you see the price of a two-bedroom apartment in Brooklyn, New York, now at $6,000. It's a failure of government. We should be spotlighting the huge successes. If you look at industries that back in the 70s, before your listeners, before I was even born, if you look at the great progress we've made with the airline industry, with telecom, with communications in general, those were heavily regulated. We deregulated them, and now those services cost a fraction of what they cost a few generations ago. Most people are unaware of that. We need to be touting those victories, and we need to be insisting that our government not move back in the wrong direction. And not to pummel on Vice President Vance, but he was a big fan of the FTC commissioner, Lena Khan, who's now a Mondami advisor. And what was she focused on? She was focused on undoing all the progress free market advocates have made in the courts on antitrust that have allowed free market and small businesses and big businesses alike to prosper. She was the leader in trying to undo that during the Biden era. Thankfully, she largely failed, but she's not going away. And unfortunately, we have somebody in the House who's actually cheering her on.
6: Now, I'm talking to Joel Griffith, who's a senior fellow at Advancing American Freedom. And I know I'm a little bit older than you are, Joel, but when you take a look at the things in the United States where government largely doesn't stick its nose, I'll give you cell phones as one example. I bought my first cell phone when I worked for a TV station in 1989, and it cost me about $700. That was half a month's pay to be able, at the time for me, to be able to buy a cell phone, and the minutes cost about 75 cents a piece. And again, when 75 cents was actually some real money. And today you can buy a cell phone. If you want to buy a really cheap one, go to Walmart. You can pick one up for about $20. Now, did that come about because of government subsidies? No. Did it come about because of government rules or regulations on what they could sell cell phones for? No. It came about because you let the private sector just compete and say, who can come out with the cheapest cell phone? Now, you can certainly spend $2,000 on a cell phone if you're so inclined. But if you want to get a cheap one, they've never been cheaper than they are today. Would that be a good example of where American free enterprise actually produces high quality and low cost?
15: That's such a perfect example, because that's been a sector which has been become less and less regulated over the past few decades. And it's also a sector in which there are very few, if any, subsidies from the government available for those purchases. It is a very free market. The same holds true largely in the agricultural sector. Of course, there are some subsidy issues that do add to the cost, but by and large, agriculture is a free sector with private property, free exchange, many dozens of different types of grocery stores, and of course, a vibrant import-export market where we're able to import fresh fruits and vegetables throughout the entire world, throughout the entirety of the year. And one in which a lot of people aren't aware of, the airline sector, which used to be so highly regulated. If you look at the cost of air travel relative to a person's income, those costs are down.
6: Yes, they certainly are. That is Joel Griffith from Advancing American Freedom. Joel, thanks very much for the time. Hey, these days, back to school means more than pencils and books. It means laptops and tablets and a lot of personal info moving across the internet. 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

Johnson here. I spent the past 30 years working to help make our community better, better informed, better protected when it comes to consumer issues, and better equipped to take on whatever life throws at us. 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Books keep us better informed about the law, better able to protect ourselves on and off the road, and better off when all is said and done after an accident. Chris Davis didn't

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0: 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United States Deputy Sheriff's Association, taking training to the next level because lives are on the line.

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1: Welcome back to the Lars Larson Show. It's a Tuesday. It's a pleasure to be with you, and I'm glad to get to your phone calls and emails. Our X poll today: should states be allowed to block the federal government from accessing commercial driver's license information? The federal DOT says it's entitled to that CDL information to make sure all of those drivers are licensed legally. The states, 22 of them, mostly the liberal states in America, have said no. We're not going to give the Trump administration anything, which means those 22 states are literally willing to

0: put the lives of their own citizens at risk by allowing badly insured or badly licensed drivers to be out on the road. On that note, let's go to Will in Michigan, listening on the great WILS. How you doing, Will?
1: Great. First time caller. Appreciate your show, Lars.
0: Thank you.
1: Real quick, I do agree when the death penalty is handled responsibly or correctly, it is a deterrent. But there's a connection, an observation I made, and maybe I'm wrong. You're really knowledgeable. Maybe you could shed light on it. It seems
0: I'll
1: like
0: do
1: the
0: my
1: states
0: best.
1: That don't have death. It seems like the states that don't have death penalty really push abortion. And those two things really are contradictory. You won't give a death sentence to a horrible criminal, but you're all about, hey, if you want to kill an innocent baby, go for it.
0: Well, and think about it this way, Will. I think that actually does make sense in a weird kind of way, because not having the death penalty is emblematic of a liberal state, and pushing abortion is emblematic of a liberal state. Now, I've had people will challenge me and say, Lars, you're a Christian. I am. Jesus is my savior. I believe in Jesus Christ, and I pray to Jesus Christ, and I pray to God. And they say, well, then how is it consistent to believe in the death penalty and in right to life of unborn children? And I said, because the death penalty is applied only for the worst of our worst criminals, meaning those people who've committed the worst crime you can commit, which is murder. And that applies to murderers, to people who are guilty, and they're allowed all their appeals before that death penalty is ever imposed. On the other hand, abortion, it's completely consistent to believe in the right to life, because in abortion, you're talking about killing an innocent, killing a child who cannot have committed any wrong at all. So it's inconsistent for the liberals, because, as you say, they don't believe in taking the convicted criminal who's committed the worst crime ever imaginable, which is taking another life. That you don't believe in killing them, but you do believe in killing unborn babies for mostly for convenience sake. Does that make sense?
1: Yeah, I don't know legal things, but I've always wondered if there would be some way to challenge a state that has that contradiction in their legal system.
0: Only if you could get to the people in that state, the conservatives in that state, who could make the case that when people are running for office, the folks who set the laws of that state, so in the state of Michigan, the folks who go to your legislature and write the laws, whatever state it happens to be, if you can change the people who hold elective office, because that's the only way to get those laws changed. Other than that, there is no real way to challenge what they put on the law books. But it is possible to go to the voters of that state and make the argument. Why would you vote for somebody who doesn't believe in the death penalty but does believe in killing innocent unborn children? And make the case to the voters. If you can make the case well enough, then you can get different leadership elected in that state. Does that make sense?
1: Yeah. Several years ago, there was a petition to try to get a heartbeat bill, on the ballot, but unfortunately, the gatekeepers of the petition system are really good at throwing out conservative petitions here in Michigan.
0: Well, is it because I will tell you that you have the initiative and referendum, right? So if you want to have a law, if enough people sign a petition, you can get it put on the ballot and voted on by the people, correct?
1: Yeah. What happens is they go through a sample of the petition, and
0: yep,
1: they find, quote unquote, anything in enough inaccurate signatures or addresses, instead of going through the whole thing,
0: yep,
1: and making sure that there's not enough in there to qualify it. Once they get to a certain number, they just pitch it out.
0: Okay, but Will, I can tell you how to safeguard against that. Would you like to hear?
1: Sure.
0: Okay. Because I live in the state of Washington now. I lived for much of my life in the state of Oregon. Both have the initiative and referendum. The way to make sure that a ballot measure makes it to the ballot is as you're gathering those signatures, and it takes a little extra work, but not that much. What you do is you keep a record on every single signature form. You plug it into the computer, and you put in Lars Larson at such and such an address has signed the petition. Then, as you're collecting the signatures, if you find out that somebody has signed the petition twice, you want to wipe, you want to strike one of those out, because they will take a duplicate signature and they'll count that as a bad signature, because you can't have, you know, you can't count two signatures. They'll also look for other things, like the person is not a registered voter. In most states, if you want to sign a petition, you have to be a registered voter. And they keep a record in their own computer system and then go back and they strike out the names that would have caused those flaws that you're referring to. Almost every state does not check every single signature. If you're required, do you know what the number is in Michigan that you have to submit to be able to get on the ballot? Is it a couple hundred thousand?
1: No, I'm sorry, I'm not.
0: Okay, but I'm willing to bet it's a couple of hundred thousand. So there is no state in which they check every single signature. They'll do a sample. And if in that sample they find 5% bad signatures, then they're going to count that against the entire 200,000 or 300,000 signatures. But if you safeguard against that by making sure you don't have a lot of duplicates, you don't have a lot of unregistered voters, and you do all that, that's the successful way to get those things on the ballot. And there are states where the volunteer efforts do it very, very well, and they make sure that they get ballot measures on the ballot in front of the voters, and oftentimes the voters are very different than what lawmakers do. Thanks so much. I appreciate the call. By the way, take a listen. Listen very carefully. You hear that? That's my phone. No spam calls. No spam texts. I love that silence. Your phone? Probably not so quiet. And here's why. The data brokers are selling your personal info like it's on clearance. They used to do that with mine, but no more. Your phone number, your home address, your email, family members, political affiliations, even where you do your banking. Those scammers are blowing up your phone. 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They bought your information. 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
2: Hey, welcome back to the program. It's a pleasure to be with you. I'm glad to get to your phone calls and emails. Should America worry about socialists winning in the governor's races? One socialist came within arm's reach of one governor's mansion in America. Is your state coming up next? I thought we'd talk about that with Brooke Medina, who joins me now. Brooke is Vice President of Communications for the State Policy Network. Welcome back to the program, Brooke.
3: Thanks for having me, Lars.
2: So is there a real concern that we may see socialists, open socialists like Mamdani, starting to win things like governor's races in America's 50 states?
3: I think that's certainly the likelihood, and Wisconsin was instructive on this. Francesca Hong came within about 3,000 votes, or half a percentage, of cinching that Democratic nomination. That's a swing state that went for Trump twice. I think that is an alarm bell that going off that socialists have set their sights not just at, you know, Senate and House level and the federal in Congress, but across the country in state and local elections.
2: So what do you think it is that kept her out? Because she certainly got a lot of attention, negative attention, toward the end of that race. But I would imagine some of that translated as positive attention as well. So what kept Francesca Hong out?
3: Yeah, well, I think that it was by the skin of her teeth that she was kept out, unfortunately, or unfortunately. But, you know, I think Wisconsin voters, even the progressive ones, still tilted a little bit in favor to her competitor on this. But I wouldn't take that for granted next election cycle. And we have 36 governor's races happening across the country this cycle. We don't know what's all going to pan out in November, but we do know this. They're using this as a proof of concept. Hong is a proof of concept. And come 4 years from now, when there's even more governor's races, or even 2 years from now, we should expect that there's going to be more socialist candidates being platformed.
2: Well, the reason I was asking about what it was, you know, if there's a way of analyzing exactly what it was that kept her out, because the negative attention is one thing, but I'm also aware that when we give negative attention to somebody, it also means some of the people listening to even my show are going to say, well, if Lars doesn't like this person, then that's probably the person I want to vote for. I mean, there are certainly times when I will say, if AOC likes it, that's probably something I don't like. So I wondered whether or not there was a deeper analysis of why she failed. But I don't understand why anybody would want a socialist to be the governor of a state. There are too many opportunities for a governor in a state to simply take away people's rights, especially the rights to private property and free enterprise.
3: Yeah, well, I mean, one of the things Hong vowed to do was to repeal right to work in the state of Wisconsin. We've seen this progressive drumbeat toward focusing on repealing right to work across the country. No different for her, also, though, abolishing ICE. So there would have been inevitable tensions between the state of Wisconsin and the federal government on that. There's just so many ways in which this could go wrong, especially in a state like Wisconsin, where the governor holds a lot of power. They have a partial veto, which means they can strike out letters, numbers, commas from the budget of Wisconsin. And that impacts almost 6 million Americans.
2: I'm talking to Brooke Medina from the State Policy Network, and I hope people understand there are times I'm inclined to explain right to work for just for people who don't know the term. The term means if you go to work at a place and there is a labor union in place that represents some of the workers there, if you have a right to work law, then you have the right to work there without joining the union. It's your right to either join the union or not join the union. I've worked for the most of my career, Brooke, in non-right-to-work states. Not that I like that, but that's what the laws have been. And people should realize, I went to work at one radio station decades ago, and I was coming to work the second or third day, and this big guy walked up to me. He said, I'm the shop steward for the union. I said, okay, nice to meet you. And he said, you'll be joining the union. And I said, what if I don't want to join the union? He said, well, in that case, then, the station, you know, the radio station has to fire you within 30 days. I said, oh, okay. And that was my introduction to being in a state without the right to work. They told me, essentially, you either join or you're going to be fired. That's it. And it affects not only the rights of workers, but the right of the employer. Does the employer have the right to hire somebody without, kowtowing to the union? In a right-to-work state, you do have the right to hire somebody without kowtowing to a union. In a non-right-to-work state, you do not, and they will either join the union or else. And so I want people to understand how blunt it really is. It's a blunt object. And frankly, even if the people who join, subscribe to the idea of unions, I don't. I don't really like unions much. I don't want one representing me. But if you do, do you know the best way to keep unions in good shape is have right-to-work laws? Because if the union had come to me in a right-to-work state and said, Lars, you ought to join the union. Why? Well, we've got all these things we'll do for you. If they persuaded me, then I could join the union. And if they don't persuade me, then it's my money to decide whether or not I want to pay union dues or not. In right-to-work states, you have that, and the unions have to work hard to serve their membership. In non-right-to-work states, you don't have to work hard to serve your membership at all. They have to join or else.
3: Yeah, that's an excellent articulation of really what's at stake there, which is the ability for someone to even, assert their own political speech without being coerced by a union to pay dues that fund something that is completely antithetical to what they believe most unions skew left. And for conservatives, I had a friend out in Washington State. She was a teacher, and she didn't want to participate in that. She had her part of her paycheck that she had earned honestly had to go towards supporting that union. I live in North Carolina. We have right to work laws on the books, but we don't have it in the Constitution. And we know that the left is targeting states like North Carolina. They think that they can overturn it. And if it's not protected in the state constitution, it's much easier to repeal once a Democratic trifecta is in place.
2: Imagine being forced to fund the campaign of somebody like, Kamala Harris, President Otto Penn, Joe Biden, or maybe Gavin Newsom. 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
12: NBC News projects Byron Donalds will win the Republican primary for Florida governor. He thanked his supporters after the win.
13: Tonight, because of your sweat, because of your hard work, we have won a massive victory.
12: The congressman is endorsed by President Trump. Donalds will face former Congressman David Jolly in the midterms. President Trump is pausing a planned wave of tariffs that was set to hit Canada at midnight. More from Scott Carr.
14: In a social media post, the president says he paused the 50% duties for 3 days because the two countries have a deal pending final documentation, though offering no specifics about the agreement aside from suggesting the Keystone XL pipeline may be, as he says, awoken from the grave. The suspended tariffs would have affected roughly $20 billion in Canadian imports, which according to officials includes hockey sticks, certain building materials, liquors, and some apparel. I'm Scott Carr in Washington.
12: A group of far-right-wing protesters led by January 6 rioter and provocateur Jake Lang demonstrated in Dearborn, Michigan at the city council meeting last night. More from Mark Mayfield.
15: Lang was among the first to speak during public comment and tried to tear up a Quran, but was denied.
16: It's over!
17: Over!
16: It's over! We will have our way! Come blood or sweat, we will have our way!
15: The city moved the meeting from City Hall to the Henry Ford Centennial Library and increased security, with at least 7 people being arrested. Nearly 2,000 protesters, counter-protesters, and curious spectators gathered in the area for the anti-Islamic march. I'm Mark Mayfield.
12: Harvard University has agreed to pay over $50 million to settle a lawsuit over human remains. Last year, the former morgue manager was sentenced to 8 years in prison for stealing organs and selling them out of his home. I'm Michael Kastner.
18: You can't protect what you don't love. You can't love what you don't know.
19: 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Our commitment to rescuing, caring for, and protecting animals sets a gold standard in care and compassion. 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Our innovative programs touch the lives of over 1 billion animals each year, spanning conservation, humane farming, filmed entertainment, zoos and aquariums, service dogs, military, rescue, and working animals. Our science-based certification programs are a seal of approval that is not easily earned. We are the guardians of those who cannot speak for themselves. Join us, and together, we will create a more humane world.
12: Day one of the landmark trial against Meta in Oakland, California, federal courthouse went well, according to California Attorney General Rob Bonta. More from Sharon Reardon.
17: I'm probably biased, but I found our case to be incredibly compelling.
20: Colorado, Kentucky, New Jersey, and California are seeking $1.4 trillion in damages, alleging the company engineered Facebook and Instagram to make it addictive to children.
17: They knew their product was dangerous, and they lied to the public. They lied to Congress. They told the world that their product was safe. And so their deception, their lies are at the core of our case.
20: Meta CEO Mark Zuckerberg will testify in the trial, which is expected to last 5 to 7 weeks. I'm Sharon Reardon.
12: ZZ Top drummer Frank Beard is dead at the age of 77. A spokesperson for the band confirmed the news. Beard died at his home in Texas while in hospice care on Monday. An exact cause of death was not given. The band canceled a show in Salt Lake City on Tuesday and one today in Colorado Springs due to the news. Beard had been dealing with health issues for years and stepped away from the band temporarily last year. He technically wasn't a founding ZZ Top member, but was the band's drummer since 1969. Prosecutors called key witnesses Tuesday in the trial of Dwayne Keefe D. Davis, who's accused of orchestrating Tupac Shakur's 1996 murder in Las Vegas.
21: Did you have anything to do with the murder of Tupac Shakur?
22: Absolutely not.
12: Former Death Row Records security chief Reggie Wright Jr. denied having anything to do with the shooting and testified that he helped coordinate security around Shakur's hospital room before the rapper died. Davis has pleaded not guilty, and he faces a murder charge in the case. I'm Michael Kastner.
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2: Hey, welcome back to Lars Larson Show. Should a confessed killer ever get an unsupervised pass out of custody? I think the obvious answer to that one is clear to just about everybody. I'm going to tell you that story in just a moment. First, welcome to the Lars Larson Show on a Tuesday. And thanks for tolerating the fact that I took a couple of days off for a little late summer vacation with my wife and my daughter, and we went on the road for a couple of days. America is a great place to go. If you get on the road and can actually see it from the ground, I think you enjoy it a whole lot more than if you get on an airplane and simply fly over America. Fly over America is not nearly as much fun as seeing it up close and personal and enjoying what's going on, even if you happen to run into a little wildfire smoke, and that usually happens if you live in the western part of the United States, as I do. Any case, glad to have you with me on a Tuesday. If you want to join the best conversation in talk journalism, it's right here at 866 Hey Lars. That's 866-439-5277. 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A shout out to our friends in Wenatchee, Washington, who catch Great Talk Radio all day long on KKWN. That's FM 106.7. And you can find my show there Monday through Friday. What's coming up this hour? The people advising the FDA on peptides may have had a financial stake in the outcome. How deep do the conflicts go? We're going to talk about that. A Michigan university has decided that freshmen will not see their grades right away. Is shielding students from failure actually helping them out? I think you know my take on that. Veterans have heard promises to fix the VA before. What makes the latest push for reform any different than the ones you've heard before? And take just a moment to cast a vote in our X poll. We put up a brand new poll question every day. Today's question is based on a lawsuit brought by 22 of America's most liberal states in America. Should states be allowed to block the federal government from accessing commercial drivers' personal information? The federal DOT says it's entitled to CDL information. There are 22 states that have filed a lawsuit against the Trump administration saying Trump does not have any right to look at the information about commercial driver's licenses. Now, consider this. The current transportation secretary, who's Sean Duffy, says the federal government is entitled to that data and needs it to keep the highway safe. I agree with him. Do the states have any business saying to the federal government, you can't look at the data behind the licenses, federal driver's licenses, that were issued by the states to all those CDL driver holders? I don't think the states have any business doing this. I think they know that they're going to lose in court, but I think the overall tactic is simply to wear the federal government down and stall whenever possible. Today's poll on X can be found at Lars Larson Show and at LarsLarson.com, and brought to you by AMAC, the Association of Mature American Citizens. 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I joined about a decade ago. You can join too. Just go to amac.us. or call 888-262-2006. 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Better for you and better for America. In yesterday's X poll, should landlords be banned from charging tenants monthly pet rent? In other words, if you want to have a dog or a cat or some other kind of pet in your apartment or your house, does the landlord have any business charging you extra to have that pet there? I would answer that one, yeah, they do. And should they be banned? No, they should not. 86% of you agreed with my point of view on that. Only 24% of you said yes to that question. Glad to have you on board. If you want to join what we call the best conversation in talk journalism, it's right here at 866-HEY-LARS. That's 866-439-5277. Send your emails to talk@LarsLarson.com. Dean Brown wrote in with what I thought was a great email. Lars, all this hysteria about the so-called flock cameras is pure nonsense. I'm retired law enforcement. I see nothing wrong with the flock cameras. Flock is a private company gathering unprotected data. They are not the government. They are not subject to government data collecting restrictions. The data collected by flock has been used to solve numerous unsolved crimes by giving victims justice where they were denied justice before. Only criminals want flock cameras removed and shut down. Yes, flock cameras were ever used illegally or inappropriately. Yes, they were. The victim has civil and criminal recourse. Bottom line, flock cameras should be increased in number and stay in private control. Keep up the great work, Lars. Love the show, even after listening for 27 years. Signed, Dean Brown. Dean, thank you very much. I appreciate the feedback. Glad to get your calls at 866-HEY-LARS. Oh, and by the way, if you believe in supporting American craftsmanship, veterans, and independent talk radio, go to my website and pick up a limited edition Lars Larson Show challenge coin. I collect challenge coins myself. We decided we wanted to have one for the show, but we wanted it made in America, and we wanted it made by veterans. So these are proudly made by American veterans. Every one comes with a personally signed thank you card, and every single dime, all proceeds benefit the veterans. None of it comes to us. So, let me tell you about this story, though. A confessed killer who got an unsupervised pass out of custody. Daily Wire has the best coverage of this, although the legacy media may actually have covered some of this. An Islamist illegal alien murderer allowed to escape back to his home country thanks to officials in the Commonwealth of Virginia who failed to get a guilty verdict even after the man admitted guilt. They helped to get him a foreign passport, and they allowed him to leave the mental hospital on unsupervised visits. In 2019, Abdulloy Tosh Putaluzoda stabbed his roommate, Muhammad Imanatan, to death in their Vienna, Virginia home. He was found covered in blood, head to toe, and he told the police, "I am guilty." That's according to the police records. Although he admitted guilt for the murder, he was found not guilty by reason of insanity after his attorney said he was fixated on religious topics and he was illogical and nonsensical. Then in May, 2 years ago, prosecutor Steve Descano teamed up with the murderer's lawyer to ask the judge to give him permission for an escorted visit to the Tajikistan embassy in Washington, D.C. to obtain a passport. The judge's reason for blocking his permanent release, including shielding the murderer from deportation, court records saying the acquittee will not receive treatment if deported. Too bad. Get him out of our country. On July 6, 2026, the acquittee was permitted to leave the Northern Virginia Mental Health Institute. On an approved 48-hour pass, he boarded an international flight at Washington Dulles International Airport and traveled to Istanbul, Turkey. He thereafter went to Tajikistan, and he managed to escape. All of that thanks to our so-called justice system. If that makes sense to any of you, be sure to call the show, because we love naysayers. Oh, and by the way, the LA Times is talking about fake polling data that was used to manipulate our elections. A poll claiming that Los Angeles Mayor Karen Bass was leading council member Nithya Raman by a wide margin and picking up support from most voters who backed Spencer Pratt. Turns out it was bogus. The company behind the poll admitted that yesterday. The fake poll by Median Strategies showed Bass leading Raman by almost 12 percentage points ahead of the November 3rd mayoral runoff, and the results were based on a survey of voters between July 30th and August 5th. But on Monday, in response to repeated inquiries from the Times, the company said the purported poll was nothing of the kind. Median Strategies was created as a short-term social experiment to examine how purported polling information could enter and spread through the political ecosystem without independent verification. In other words, it was fake, and the fake was designed to help out and create the impression that Karen Bass was leading Nithya Raman. Yep, dirty tricks in politics. Coming up, the FDA stacked its own panel with peptide sellers, so who's really deciding what goes on inside your body and what gets approved by the government? It's coming up next on the Lars

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0: Hey, welcome back to the Lars Larson Show. It's a pleasure to be with you. I'm glad to get to your phone calls and emails. Well, the FDA has stacked its own panel with so-called peptide sellers. So what's really going on, and who decides what's going into your body? We thought we'd consult with Dr. Henry Miller, who's a medical doctor and molecular biologist. He's currently at the Science Literacy Project. Dr. Miller, welcome back.
4: Good to be with you, Lars. Thank you.
0: So I guess the question almost sounds like it should answer itself. Should the FDA have advisors who profit from the products they vote on? But is that ever not the case?
4: Of course they should not. In fact, there are strict conflict of interest rules that in this case were ignored. And this is our discussion concerns a recent meeting of the FDA's Pharmacy Compounding Advisory Committee. Shortly before the meeting in July, 8 new members of the 14 were appointed, and 6 of them have flagrant conflict of interest problems. So this is something that never occurred during my 15 years at FDA. And by the way, these were not appointed, I believe, by FDA itself. They were from Robert F. Kennedy's level. They were selected purposely for their conflicts.
0: So you're saying that Kennedy, RFK Jr., may have actually said, I'm going to appoint these people because I know we're going to get approval from them for the products because they have a dog in the fight.
4: Exactly.
0: How do we know that?
4: Well, because he did the same thing with the Advisory Committee on Immunization Practices at CDC. And he's made it clear that he's a proponent of peptides. That's the class of drugs that was being discussed at this recent July meeting.
0: So how do you guard against any of this at FDA? And I ask that because I think you and I have talked before about the fact that, say, Dr. Anthony Fauci appeared to make a ton of money during the pandemic, and I can't imagine that was by accident. And there were other people within the FDA and within the government who made lots and lots of money, and I can't imagine they made lots of money by voting against their own interests.
4: Well, it's not clear how people in the government make money from approvals like this, Lars. They don't work for the companies. They don't have any kickbacks that I know of, that certainly not that any would be legal or would be overlooked. There's a certain leaning toward certain kinds of drugs, certain approaches to food and so on. These peptides, by the way, are largely untested. Some of them have virtually no human exposure history. And yet the panel voted to allow compounding pharmacists in communities create and sell drug products from poorly characterized precursors. So it's just not a good thing. These would normally be regulated as drugs, which would require data from a manufacturer to show safety and efficacy. And these have meager, if any, of that kind of data.
0: So help me understand in the process how they managed to get past having to show both effectiveness and safety by bypassing that. How does that get bypassed in an FDA system?
4: Well, this is a committee that deals with compounded products.
0: Right. So you have compounding pharmacies that actually make up individual prescription drugs for individual clients? Is that it?
4: Exactly. So they sometimes get precursors, sometimes crude precursors from foreign manufacturers, say, that are poorly characterized, and then they turn them into liquids for injection or pills for oral consumption. but again, without anywhere near the kind of data and assurance of safety and efficacy.
0: So did these individual members who voted in favor of this, did they explain their thinking about why they should go ahead and say, let's allow the compounding pharmacies to do this, where it goes past the usual process? Was there some thinking about why are we breaking the rules here or allowing people to get the benefit of breaking the rules, and why is that an advantage?
4: No, they didn't. They didn't say that publicly. And by the way, the FDA's own experts turned down all of the seven peptides that were considered at this meeting, and that six of seven of which.
0: Did they say why they turned them down?
4: There's just simply not enough evidence for them. There was only one of this group that had any data at all, and that was in an abstract of an article, not in a complete article available. And interestingly, that had an effectiveness rate of 30%, which is just about what we see commonly in placebos. So in other words, there was no placebo in this, but the effectiveness of the drug was just about what you would expect if it was inactive, if it was a placebo.
0: Wow. You mean to tell me that if they give somebody a pill, a sugar pill, in effect, and say, this is something that will address your problem, it works 30% of the time?
4: It does for certain things. It obviously isn't going to alter a diabetic's blood sugar or cancer, but it does for conditions that are mostly symptomatic, muscle pain, headaches, and that sort of thing.
0: All right. So is there, and at this point, it's up to the compounding pharmacies whether to use them or not, right?
4: Yeah. Now, as I understand it, FDA is going to have to provide the ultimate decision on this. But, given the influence that that Robert Kennedy's office exerts over his FDA appointments, it's just not clear how this is going to come out.
0: Well, it'll be interesting to see how it all pans out. Hey, Dr. Miller, I appreciate you taking the time.
4: Thank you.
0: You bet. That's Dr. Henry Miller. He is at the Science Literacy Project. 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Dr. Miller, thank you very much for the time. 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Glad to be with you on a Tuesday. Always glad to take your calls. Coming up in just a moment, you wouldn't believe it. Michigan, the state of Michigan, is now hiding freshman grades to protect the feelings of students. Is that compassion or is it just a form of coddling? We're going to talk about that with an expert coming up next on the Lars Larson Show.
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5: 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Woman 1 says, "Cold day, huh?" Woman 2, "What's that?" Woman 1, "Kinda cold today." Woman 2, "Yeah, wasn't expecting that." Woman 1, "What is it, 47 degrees? 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Woman 2, "That would be sad." 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
1: Hey, welcome back to the Lars Larson Show. It's a pleasure to be with you on a Tuesday. This I consider really crazy. Although, when it comes to colleges, crazy, well, we get crazy a lot these days. Michigan is now hiding the grades of freshman students to protect the students' feelings. Is that compassion or is it a form of coddling? I thought we'd ask Dr. Zachary Marshall, who is Campus Reform's editor-in-chief. Dr. Marshall, welcome back to the program.
2: Great to be back. You know, I would say this is more pathetic than crazy.
1: It is. And what in the world would bring the University of Michigan and its College of Literature, Science, and the Arts to say, "Nah, we don't have to show these grades to the kids. It might make them upset."
2: Based on my, you know, decade working in academia, what I think is going on is that the Arts and Sciences College at Michigan, which is doing this policy starting next year, has had a ton of students claiming mental health problems and saying that grades and the pressure to get good grades are exacerbating that. This is a lot of internal work the university has to do, so they need a really good reason.

0: to do it, or to like do all this bureaucracy. They're going to still grade the students in the class, but the grades won't be put on the transcripts, and it won't be reported externally.
1: Well, how does that benefit the student if you're not going to tell the student? Because the student then would be free to say, I must have really done well in that class. Yeah. And maybe they pulled a C minus, or they might have thought, I really didn't do that well at all. And they might have pulled a B plus or even an A minus. And in both cases, it seems a disservice to the student, doesn't it?
0: Oh, yeah. That's, you're failing the students by giving into this type of victimhood mentality that I think is perpetuating the need for, you know, the high grades. A lot of proponents of this rule are saying this is good because it will encourage students to take riskier classes and they will be more confident later on. But that's just not true. We're seeing throughout all 4 years of college at universities across the country that standards are lower and students graduate less prepared and more radicalized at the end of the 4 years. So this isn't the, you know, start of something good. It's just even making the ideological radicalization that college has become start even sooner and faster than we've seen in past years. What these students need and what the university should have told them is that you guys need a reality check. You are going to a sleepaway camp with part-time work, and you're going to get an American college education, which most Americans cannot afford to get, you know, never mind the rest of the entire world. So don't claim mental health issues over one of the most privileged experiences anyone alive today can have.
1: Well, so what is driving this? Is there intent maybe to radicalize the students even more than they seem to be today?
0: I think it is just lack of will among college administrators and professors to really push back and make students accountable. There is a genuine mental health crisis in this country, especially among young people, mostly because of how they were failed during COVID and making them, you know, sit in front of screens for 4 years. You know, we just saw Fauci talk in front of the Senate. We all remember what he did to this country. But the problem is that Gen Z is generally paralyzed in every facet of life. They will not take any risks. They will not do anything if they aren't guaranteed the outcome of those actions. And we're seeing that with them, the way they apply to jobs, the way they take their parents to job interviews, the way they demand salaries that are way above what they deserve. And now only 8% of employers think that Gen Z is cut out for entry-level jobs. When it gets to higher ed, that problem is that universities are so afraid to give people harsh realities. They need to coddle people, and they also need to like couch them in the comfort of their own false narratives around victimhood and identities. And the other part of this too is that you get rid of a lot of tenure professor positions and replace them with a lot of part-time adjuncts who don't get paid enough to really care. There's no one really left on campus to stand up and tell students that they need to get some perspective here.
1: I guess what I wonder about, Dr. Marshall, I'm talking to Dr. Zachary Marshall, who's Campus Reform's editor-in-chief. What in the world happened to America? I would imagine that during, say, World War II, if you were lucky enough to be going to college during World War II, that you would, or to public school during World War II, that there would have been concerns about all kinds of things. Members of your family being killed, members of your family being drafted, members of your family, and there was a rate. It wasn't, I think statistically, it may have been as high as some of people who said, well, I'm going to leave the country rather than be drafted. I mean, don't let anybody lead you to believe that there wasn't resistance to the draft during World War II. There was, historically. I mean, that happened before I was born. But all those things were going on then. And during the Vietnam War in the 60s, if you were going to public school, you had kids who were, hearing reports from Vietnam and being told, you're going to be called up. You're five from the top when it comes to the draft. So there were those anxieties as well. And yet Americans managed to handle all of that. And now we can't handle peacetime and going to college and getting a bad grade. What happened?
0: You know, I think the answer is a little bit more in recent history. And I think it's the fact right now that everyone who's in college and most people who are now in those their that first job, you know, that 24-ish age range, they were born after 9/11. They don't remember the country after 9/11. And the more and more, you know, I work with college students or people around that age, and then also millennials, there's this huge chasm, I think, in this country that cuts across political lines and is really cultural and generational. People who remember America before 9/11 and people who don't know any different. And the time for them to kind of acquire those values and principles about, you know, the Puritan work ethic that America's built around, that was taken away from them because of COVID and the fact that they didn't get an education. So on one hand, they were completely failed by their parents and teachers during that time. But on the other hand, they're also then, you know, once they're 18, they're legally adults, they're choosing to co-opt adults into making them delay adulthood. So they kind of themselves to blame. I think there's a huge disconnect here between the way even millennials, when we were, you know, out of college, the shame we felt about having to move back with parents or about having to be dependent. We wanted the bad apartment. We wanted the stupid job because it was a sign of adulthood. The Gen Z could care less about any of it as long as they're comfortable, as long as they know exactly what's going to happen. They don't have that initiative and that gumption that I think is defined every American generation up until them.
1: How do we get this back? How do we fix it?
0: I think, you know, for Gen Z, it might be too late, in all honesty. I know it sounds pessimistic, but it's been a rough decade. I think the best thing to do is fix K through 12 right now and try to keep Gen Alpha from experiencing the same fate. And by the time, and, you know, we've done a lot, we've seen a lot of great things happen at the college level in the last 2 years with the Trump administration holding universities accountable and American families holding them accountable too. But that change that we're seeing is not going to have any real practical effects for like maybe another 3 to 5 years, which is the time we started seeing Gen Alpha start becoming aware of the college process. So I think we have to be focusing on that generation behind Gen Z and making sure we're able to correct the failings of the last decade.
1: Absolutely right. Dr. Zachary Marshall, who's Campus Reform's editor-in-chief. Back in a moment. Thanks, Dr. Marshall. You've got the Lars Larson Show.

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1: Hey, welcome back to the Lars Larson Show. There are fewer subjects that generate more calls and more email for me than complaints about the Veterans Administration. It is a civilian-run organization that has had major problems for decades in this country, and it seems that maybe we're finally getting some of those really addressed. So veterans have battled a broken VA system for years. Is real change finally here? Jane Zirkel joins me now, who's a conservative policy analyst and a political strategist. Jane, welcome to the program.
2: Thank you so much for having me.
1: So are we going to really get some of these problems addressed that I hear about from veterans who call this show or email this show all the time?
2: It looks better than it ever has. I mean, this is a project that has been in the works since 2009, and there have been many attempts for implementation. But since Oracle Health took this over in 2018, the game has completely changed. Now, obviously, with the VA, you've dealt with the bureaucratic delays, you've dealt with the technical issues. But what the Trump administration has really prioritized is getting things right. And we recently saw a successful rollout in Michigan. There's about to be rollout in Indiana, Kentucky, and Alaska, just to name a few. And what this is it's not just a modernization effort. It's a complete overhaul of veteran healthcare in the United States. We are going from a system that dates back from the 1970s, early 80s, that is the VISTA system, to a new unified electronic health record system that completely streamlines records from the DOD to the VA, which is just common sense.
1: Yeah, and in fact, Jane, one of the most common complaints I've had over the years, I remember talking to some guests who were veterans. They'd done their time in uniform, and they came out, and they had major problems. And they described walking around with a giant file folder under their arm that was 2 or 3 inches thick, and then having the VA say, oh, I'm sorry, we've lost some of your records. We're not going to be able to help you out. It did not seem like the kind of medical system or assistance system that you would find in a modern country.
2: No, and especially if you compare it to just the technology that we're using on the day-to-day basis with AI integration and just how rapidly things are developing. I mean, in certain parts of the country, particularly in rural areas, some of these records are still kept on paper. There's not even an electronic component. And so say if you're a veteran who moves from, let's say, a more urbanized area to a more rural area, your records are going to be completely lost in translation. And we're not just talking about, you know, big ticket operations or complex medical histories. We're talking about basic things like even just prescription medication. So this system is going to improve lives. It's going to streamline processes. And it's really about government efficiency. And when we're talking about healthcare for our best and bravest at that, it is critical and time is of the essence. You know, one of the really sad stories I heard when I was researching this was about a Vietnam veteran out in Washington State. So he went to the VA and they said, okay, we need to schedule you for a urology appointment. And the VA technician tried to put it in 3 different times unsuccessfully. And finally, the veteran went to his primary doctor and eventually saw a urologist. And the urologist found out that he had a tumor in his prostate. But over the 10 months, it had spread into other parts of his body. And his prognosis was terminal. And, you know, who knows, had he actually gotten in to see a urologist 10 months prior, his prognosis could look a lot different. And so these are quite literally life and death situations. And we're facing an epidemic right now in this country where around 17 veterans a day are taking their own lives. And yes, there are access to programs and health programs and things that they need. But the problem is there is such a barrier for veterans to get to those because of the variety of systems that the VA is operating under. We need a unified electronic health record system. We need this process to be streamlined, and we need to be modernized to bring it into 2026.
1: Yeah, you'd think that they'd be able to do that. And I'll tell you, Jane, over the years, we've done so many stories on this show. I mean, I remember when the VA decided to start making its own eyeglasses. And we wondered at the time, what in the world are you doing? Why would you do that when the private sector already does a very, very good job of producing eyeglasses? And they never could explain it to us. They just, I remember interviewing a guy from the VA, and this was probably close to 20 years ago, and I said, so what's it going to cost when you finally get the eyeglass manufacturing up and operating? He said, oh, they'll cost $200 a pair. I said, you can buy them for $50 a pair from the private sector. Why would that not be more desirable? And then leave it up to the veteran where he or she wants to go get their eyeglasses. But they were so bound and determined to have their own eyeglass manufacturing plant that they went ahead and did it, and damn the torpedoes and damn the cost.
2: Well, this is one of the largest healthcare overhauls that this country has ever seen, because by the end of 2026, over 14 million Americans will be eligible to receive healthcare under this system. And so we're not talking about just a small little government IT project or a modernization thing. This is a complete transformation. And so, yes, there is a large cost up front, but we're talking about efficiency here. You know, obviously Elon Musk Doge has become very popular under this administration. Yeah. Well, this is really what that is. We're making things more efficient, and in turn, it's going to become more cost efficient as well. So yes, there is this large upfront cost, but projected over the years, we're looking to actually save hundreds of millions once this is actually implemented nationwide. And if we continue on the trajectory that we are going in terms of implementation, we're looking to see this program nationally rolled out by around 2031. So it is moving rapidly compared to where it used to be.
1: Hey, Jane, real quick, short question. Can we count on this happening after the end of Donald Trump's time in office?
2: I sure hope so. You know, I would hope, regardless of whether there is a Republican or Democrat in office, they continue to prioritize our veterans like President Trump has. Obviously, President Trump has always put our veterans at the forefront, and he has always recognized their service to this country. But this is not a partisan issue by any means. Whether you are on the left or the right, you should care for those who have given their all for the country. And, you know, I hope to see this continue. And it's looking like it's promising, but you know, you never know what could happen. So.
1: Absolutely right. That's Jane Zirkle. Jane is a conservative policy analyst and a political strategist. I appreciate the time. By the way, these days, back to school means more than just pencils and notebooks. It means laptops and tablets and a lot of your personal info moving around the internet. 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
10: Byron Donalds is the projected winner of the Republican primary for Florida governor.
11: Individual opinions and passionate supporters are the beauty of our conservative movement.
10: Donalds will face former Congressman David Jolly in the midterms. Additionally, Debbie Wasserman Schultz is projected to win the Democratic primary for Florida's 20th congressional district. Wasserman Schultz will face Republican Brent Anderson in the midterms. Candidates endorsed by President Trump are taking a few hits in the primaries. More from Tammy Trujillo.
12: Several states held primary elections on Tuesday. Republicans endorsed by Trump tend to win their primaries, but three were defeated yesterday, according to the results. Trump's pick for governor of Wyoming, Megan Degenfelder, lost her primary to State Senator Eric Barlow, and two Trump-backed candidates in Florida were also defeated. This follows recent Trump defeats in Minnesota, where Mike Lindell lost his race for governor, and in Michigan, where Trump's pick for Congress lost to an opponent who had already dropped out. Still, Trump-backed Republicans have won the majority of their primaries so far this year. I'm Tammy Trujillo.
10: The two leading candidates of Alaska's U.S. Senate primary are heading to the November election. In the Alaska primary, candidates from all parties compete on the same ballot, with the top four advancing to the general election. The Justice Department is indicting 17 Iranians accused of orchestrating a cyber piracy campaign backed by the Islamic Revolutionary Guard. Scott Carr with more in Washington.
13: The DOJ says in a years-long campaign, the hackers targeted American universities and companies, including HBO. The hackers were employed by a company based in Iran and attempted to extort HBO for $6 million in Bitcoin after stealing some of the company's intellectual property. 9 of the 17 suspects had been charged previously for illegally accessing computer systems at 144 U.S.-based universities.
10: I'm Michael Kastner.
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10: The teen convicted of murdering 17-year-old Austin Metcalf at a track meet last year in Texas will be back in court on Wednesday. Attorneys for Carmelo Anthony will be arguing for a new judge to oversee the 19-year-old's appeal hearing, which takes place Thursday. Anthony's lawyers argue the trial judge made prejudicial statements in an interview after Anthony was found guilty and sentenced to 35 years in prison. Costco is rolling out a new fertility care program for members. More from Monica Nelson.
23: With partnerships, the program offers telehealth consultations, care coordination, and discounts on fertility medications. Costco says members could save up to 80% on some prescriptions, helping reduce one of the biggest costs of fertility treatment. I'm Monica Nelson.
10: An Arizona State University business professor says data from after-school sales can paint a picture on how holiday shopping will turn out. More from Matt Mattinson.
0: Itendra Chattervedi says he looks at how much retailers buy next month.
1: In September, if the retailers decide to order with energy, enthusiasm, then we are going to see a very good Christmas.
0: On the other hand, he says if businesses are holding back, that's a different story. Chattervedi notes that prices for gasoline and tariffs have added an extra cost of around $4,500 per household, and that could in turn show an increase in buy now, pay later credit card debts. I'm Matt Mattinson.
10: Stellantis is recalling over 848,000 vehicles across all four of its brands. The recall is to fix an issue with the rear view camera where the radio software blocks the footage from showing up on the media screen. You can find more information on the website for the National Highway Traffic Safety Administration, NHTSA.gov. I'm Michael Kastner.
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17: 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I play for the Buffalo Bills, and I play safety.
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31: What I say is what I say. And honestly, if you don't like it, I'm sorry.
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32: Oh, boys, I'm back.
33: President Trump is one badass president. He secured the border at a level we've never seen before.
29: Now, here's your host.
31: Wait a minute, I'm talking now. If you don't mind, please.
29: Lars Larson.
34: Because we knew Jason was suffering. We knew that he felt hounded by those rabid wolves. Jason wouldn't dare leave the house. And we said, we'll get a taxi for you. We held him in our arms. We told him he was loved. He held Diane's hands. And he said, I love you. But he said, they're hounding me to death. And I cannot see a way out.
35: Now, the guy you heard speaking is Lord Simon Woolley, and he's talking about Jason Arday. Jason Arday has become a bit of a cause celeb for the DEI crowd, the diversity, equity, and inclusion crowd. He is an interesting case, and I want to talk about his passing and about how he got to where he was as the celebrated youngest black professor in the history of Cambridge University. Welcome back to the Lars Larson Show. It's a pleasure to be with you, and I'm glad to get to your phone calls and emails in a moment at 866-HEY-LARS. That's 866-439-5277. Send your emails to talk at LarsLarson.com. So, why are we talking about Jason Arday? Jason Arday became the youngest black professor at Cambridge University in 2023. But he finally resigned just a short time ago, a couple of weeks ago, because he came under a lot of media pressure. But the media pressure was because reporters had begun to question the claims that Jason Arday made about his background, about his academic career, about the various kind of fantastical things that he claimed that he had done. So I'm going to go down some of those, and I'm going to invite your phone calls and emails at 866-PAY-LARS. That's 866-439-5277. Send your emails to talk at LarsLarson.com. And if you're a naysayer, we always put naysayers right to the head of the line. Now, why am I talking about Jason Arday? I think Jason Arday is proof positive the DEI, diversity, equity, and inclusion, is dangerous and can even be deadly. Now, who's getting the immediate blame for Jason Arday's death? He was found unresponsive a short time ago over this last weekend. And why? He had resigned from his position at Cambridge University because there were stories, media stories, that had been done about his alleged plagiarism in his academic work and questions about the claims that he made about his athletic and fundraising accomplishments. Now, why was that so important? Well, Cambridge University has been around for about 800 years, and they hired Jason Arday to be a sociology professor who resigned last week because he had had weeks of public accusations of plagiarism and lying about who he was. In other words, he was a fake. But I think an awful lot of the fakery of Jason Arday was driven by DEI. DEI has become very, very popular, not among conservatives, but among liberals. They believe that diversity, equity, and inclusion means that you ought to put people in positions not because of their skills and abilities, not because of the content of their character, as Dr. Martin Luther King might have said, but you put them in those positions because of their skin color, because of their sexuality, because of their gender, because of all of the things that add up to identity politics. So who was Jason Arday? He was a young black male. He was only 41 years old, and he was very, very young when he became this professor at Cambridge University about 3 years ago. And here were some of the claims that he made about his background that made it sound even more fantastical. He claimed that he was mute, couldn't speak until he was 11 years old, that he was illiterate until he was 18 years old, but that somehow, mute till 11, illiterate till 18, he managed to earn his PhD by the time he turned 30. He also claimed at various times that he suffered from autism, epilepsy, something called locked-in syndrome, testicular cancer, and a brain tumor. So he claimed that he had all of these disadvantages and yet somehow managed to become a PhD and appointed 3 years ago to be a professor at one of the world's oldest universities. He also claimed a series of very, very impressive athletic feats. He claimed that he ran 600 miles in 6 days. He said that he was a once-in-a-generation talent, or that's the way he was described, and whose research in the field, the sociology of education, was described as the best in the world. Yeah, the only problem was that apparently an awful lot of it was plagiarized from other academics. So he also got a huge advance, $1.4 million, for his memoir that was scheduled to be released this week by Simon & Schuster. So he resigned about a week ago. He'd had weeks of allegations about him. And then he was found on Friday afternoon unresponsive inside his home at Battersea, which is a town south of London. And, of course, you heard Lord Simon Woolley talking about how they really, really, they wanted to try to protect Jason Arday. They wanted to try to make sure that they protected him from the slings and the arrows. Fact is, the media is getting the blame for this. The media isn't to blame. If you are a fake, then you have to take the consequences of being a fake. And on that note, I'm going to go to one of my favorite naysayers, and that's Alma. Alma, what should we say about Jason Arday, the DEI professor from Cambridge, who ended up dead over the weekend?
3: Oh, that's sad. But I don't know a lot about it. But you know what, Lars, let me say this. We got a DEI in the White House. Your president.
35: We do?
3: He's trained on. Yes, he's not capable of anything. He can't really, to me, put together a whole sentence. And then he's a felon.
35: He couldn't put together a whole sentence? Haven't you heard him speak at various times? He speaks for an hour or two at a time.
3: Ain't no Obama. Somebody writing that thing, I'm not Lars.
35: You know, Obama was very good at reading a speech off a teleprompter. I noticed that any time he had to ad-lib, he had a real problem, didn't he?
3: No, he's very, very intelligent, very suave, very stand-up. And please, don't compare Obama with Trump.
35: So if you're saying that Trump was hired based on his skin color or based on his ethnicity or based on his sexuality?
3: Based on his money, based on who you know. I know it's a lot of other ways you can get hired. My brother, a sister, or who, money, getting with the rich and famous.
35: Interesting. Now, Alma, thank you very much. 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And of course, you can always call the show. 866 43

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1: Welcome back to the Lars Larson Show. It's a pleasure to be with you on a Tuesday. Always glad to get to your phone calls and emails. I want to talk about what are being described as junk fees, except I don't think they are junk fees. But the City of Seattle, Washington, has passed a law at the city council level to ban so-called junk fees. This would be charges if you have a pet, charges for other kinds of things that are not covered by the regular rent. And the city of Seattle has said, we'll declare war on that. We do not want landlords to be able to charge junk fees. Is that actually a good idea or not? I thought we'd consult with our favorite real estate guy, and that's Nick Shivers, one of the many great supporters of this program with his real estate business, the Nick Shivers team. Hey, Nick, welcome back. Is Nick there? I think we got to check and see what happened. I don't know if he fell off our line or what. Let's see, Joel. Joel's going to see if we can get a hold of Nick. But, you know, the fact is, does anybody want to have to pay these kind of fees? On the other hand, if you don't give the landlord the ability to recover the cost, if some people decide to have pets, dogs or cats or whatever in their apartments, and there is a cost to that. There is damage that is done by pets. There may even be damage done by children. Hey, Nick, welcome back.
7: Thank you, Lars.
1: What should we make of Seattle's declaring war and saying you're not allowed to charge junk fees or you have to disclose them in advertising the rental prices?
7: Yeah. My first reaction is calling something as like a pet fee a junk fee is absolutely ridiculous, because just because you call it that doesn't mean the cost disappears.
1: Well, and not only that, but it's pejorative, too, to call it a junk fee as though it's a fee that isn't really legitimate. That's what the city of Seattle seems to be trying to do by describing it as junk fees, right?
7: Yeah. I mean, I own two dogs and a cat, and I'm telling you. I mean, you can, with Seattle's already restrictive security deposit, you can only charge 25%. And I'm telling you, in about 3 months, cats and dogs can cause more than 25% of the rental security deposit as far as a security deposit, because that's what people keep saying. Well, Nick, you still have security deposits. That is not ever going to cover the damage that a pet could actually cause. And good luck getting that any above the 25% in Seattle or Portland. So let's just say the rent is $2,000. You can charge up to 10% move-in fee, which they're trying to restrict that. So they can charge $2,000 for a security deposit on a $2,000 a month, and 25% on a $2,000 would be $500. So
1: yeah,
7: that is definitely not going to cover the cost. And Lars, this is what it's going to do. Those fees don't disappear. So basically, base rents will just become higher, fewer pet-friendly rentals. And as we know, small landlords are going to exodus like they already have, specifically in Portland. And that's going to reduce the supply and raise rents like we already have in Seattle and Portland right now.
1: Yeah, but the folks writing these policies, they've got to be aware of what's going to happen. Aren't they aware of that, or are they simply ignorant of that?
7: Lars, when people ask me those questions, most of them, if I look at the city councils, and they don't own properties. They rent properties, or their parents own them. Let's just look at rents. So in Seattle, rents since 2022 have went up 16.4%. Portland, they've went up 5.3%. And in the reverse case, like Austin, Texas, down 7%. And Phoenix, Arizona, down 4.2%. You have less restrictive landlord-tenant laws in both those lower two cities. So what happens? More building happens. Mom-and-pop landlords, which make up majority of rental properties, stay in. The opposite is happening in the Pacific Northwest.
1: So in other words, if we wanted to see more housing built, they could have less restrictive rules like, say, Austin, Texas does. But as long as you have the more restrictive rules on rents and junk fees and everything else, you're going to see fewer apartments built and more rentals, drop out of the rental market altogether. Aren't you seeing people taking their rental houses and simply selling them to people who are buying them as their personal house, which takes them out of the rental market?
7: 100%. If you look at Seattle and Portland, since all the restrictiveness that came in like in around 2020, and with like no eviction policies and stuff like that, mom and pop landlords have sold at 28% higher than the previous decade before that. 28%. So what that means is 28% has been taken off the market, keeping supply down. And real estate, no matter what you do, no matter what political talking point you say about junk fees and restrictive rent control, it's still all comes back to supply and demand. And that's why even with all these restrictions on rents, and they're still higher than the cities that don't put that into place.
1: So is the end game then for the cities like Portland and Seattle simply to say, we're going to run the landlords out of business and the government will become your landlord?
7: I agree. I think that's exactly the policies that they think that that would be a better option.
1: Except that, I can't see that being desirable, is it? Oh, yeah. Grocery stores run by the government, right? Like Mamdani.
7: Exactly. Yeah. 30% is, they keep saying it's going to cost 30% less. No, it doesn't cost 30% less. It's just taxpayer paid 30%, and it runs out, whether it's a mom and pop landlord or it's a bodega that's making $65,000 a year working 18 hours a day, it runs the private sector out of the game.
1: Yep. And by the way, you know, if any private company did what Mamdani is proposing, if any, say, a tire company said, we're going to come into that marketplace and we're going to sell 30% below everybody else, the government would say, well, that's an anti-competitive move to basically knock all your competition out of business by severely underpricing them in a way that isn't financially realistic. And then at the end of knocking all your competition out of the way, you're going to own the marketplace and you will determine all the costs for all the consumers. That is Nick Shivers. He is one of the many great supporters of this program. His real estate business is called the Nick Shivers Team. Back in just a moment. If anybody thinks that what Seattle is doing in banning junk fees in rental housing is a great idea, I'd love to hear the naysayer call. Hey, I'm going to tell you this. If I'm taking a supplement every day, I don't just want better numbers on a lab test once a year. 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

0: If you don't want to talk but want to be heard, email Lars at talk@larslarson.com. He actually will read it. 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
1: Hey, welcome back to the Lars Larson Show. It's a pleasure to be with you on a Tuesday. And the U.S. Supreme Court has slammed the door for the second time on Donald Trump's fight against a verdict. And this is the verdict that is brought up so often by some of my liberal callers, the one involving E. Jean Carroll and her original allegation that Donald Trump had raped her, which that was not the case. They did find, or a judge, a court had found, that he was guilty or legally liable for sexually abusing E. Jean Carroll and later on defaming her. But some of this comes down to the question of whether or not there should be damage limits and damage limits on punitive damages. So I thought I'd bring on Ann Vandersteel, who is co-founder of the American Made Foundation and co-author of the CPS Pipeline. Ms. Vandersteel, welcome to the program.
2: Thank you so much. It's great to be here with you. You know, this is a story that's just so old. And the fact, you know, when you look at the timing of somebody who is accusing another of rape allegations and gets awarded a judgment, which now is a total of $5.6 million with, you know, additional, time-related damages to it, and then a defamation case going back on this case, you have to ask yourself, first of all, why wait so long if this actually happened? The timing of it, the book, all of that with E. Jean Carroll's case is interesting to note, because you would think if you were assaulted, you would report it immediately and it would be attended to immediately. And here we are looking at a case that's 30 years old. And of course, then you've got massive, punitive damages. And it, again, it goes back to, is this reflective of the fact that this is a president in a court system where you simply have a political hierarchy stacked against him in terms of the jury? Or is it

0: actually something that needs to be considered as valid. But then again, the Supreme Court stepping in and saying, you know what, we're just going to let the lower decision, you know, weigh in here. It's a civil matter. This isn't a, you know, a criminal case at this point. You know, speaks volumes also. And it, I look at the parallels with what's happening with the DOJ and the Epstein debacle, and I see, you know, President Trump is being put on the wrong end of this from everybody, whether they're supporters of the president or they're anti, you know, they're against the president. He has been put in a very difficult position.
1: I mean, because in this case, you've got a case that is made by E. Jean Carroll that she did not bring at the time that it allegedly happened, to the point where she, correct me if I'm wrong, does not even remember the month, day, or year that this has supposedly happened to her. So you'd say to, and I've asked people, I've said, if you were ever sexually assaulted, whether you're a man or a woman, do you think you'd remember the day and the year and the month that it happened? And they say yes. And I say, well, you know, what would you make of somebody who claims this happened to me? It was one of the most horrible things that ever happened to me in my life, but I can't remember the year or the month or the day that it happened.
0: Right. That to me just doesn't hold water, particularly in something as horrific as, you know, sexual encounters. And of course, the left has always believed every woman. Right. Believe every woman. And went to a courtroom where New York is clearly a very Democrat stronghold, just like D.C. is a Democrat stronghold. You know, 30 years later or 25 years later to accuse somebody, you know, publicly and then file a civil sexual assault claim after New York created that temporary window, allowing certain what they could call previously time-barred claims to be brought, almost seems as if it was orchestrated. But, again, you have this civil trial place taken in 23, and then the judgment comes forward. Again, not a criminal prosecution. I like to juxtapose this with what's going on with the Epstein files. Only
1: oh, my God. Please do.
0: The Transparency Act. Well, he signed the Transparency Act, and 3.5 million documents were released. A Democrat and a Republican, Rohana and Thomas Massie, came together and said, hey, we haven't seen enough. And this is, I think, a big split happened between the Make America Great crowd and the America First crowd to say, hey, we want it all and we want to prosecute everybody. Why is it being dismissed as no big deal by this president? So it's almost as if, you know, the president had an opportunity to jump on that bandwagon. And I think this was a missed opportunity for him to stay ahead of it and not be dismissive of it, considering what he's being challenged with right now. And I know there's a lot more on his plate, and I can understand that. But, you know, it's one of those unfortunate missteps to sort of say, well, you know, we're moving on. I've signed the transparency. We have a bigger fish to fry. And unfortunately, the fish we're frying right now is over in the Middle East. And so it's become a bit of a distraction. And he could capitalize on it if he wants to revisit that as a bone of contention for his base.
1: So, Anne, why do you, unless you've already said it, why do you suppose that he made that kind of misstep? Usually, Trump's political instincts are pretty good. But in this case, I'd agree with you. I think he missed an opportunity.
0: You know, when I look at the crowd of people that are really pushing America into this war in Iran, where we are winning one minute and then oil prices reflect otherwise, and it's back and forth, the strait's open, it's not open, now we're going to claim the strait as a territory, according to the latest meme on the president's social media, I would, you know, it looks to me that the Epstein class is the one that is making these decisions. And, you know, for whatever reason, the president is allowing that to be moving forward in the political sphere, which, again, is not a good look if you are truly an America First president, as he has claimed to be, as his supporters claim to be. And this is where the divide is right now. And we're seeing that divide basically go across, you know, the country at the moment. And we're still in primary season. I'm here in Florida. We have a very contentious primary going on right now.
1: Yep.
0: And it really is, you know, it's emblematic of the MAGA America First split based on who you support.
1: I'm talking to Anne Vandersteel. She's the co-founder of the American Made Foundation. Would you mind explaining to my audience what that's all about? Because I like the idea.
0: Well, American Made is just that. We are an American-made organization putting America first. But right now we're very focused on the education of the ill of agency government. We focused on Child Protective Services and why that organization, frankly, needs to be abolished, and the responsibilities of the do-good-sounding name should be put back amongst the community members, starting with the Black Robe Regiment churches should be stepping in. But we are very focused on exposing where child trafficking is really, unfortunately, the outcome of this organization, where 95% of the children that are put into the system legally do not meet the threshold. And so we want to bring back due process. We want to end the star chambers of these family courts and give parents a fair shake when they're, you know, unfortunately, a lot of times an anonymous phone call is what starts the hearsay and the entire pipeline that Child Protective Services has become, because it feeds $81 billion a year of federal money out into the states, which those state Child Protective Service organizations have a lot of parasite organizations leeching off with. Unfortunately, their directive is to keep children from the families as opposed to reunify. So we're very focused on legislation, education, and of course, returning the power back to the people to sort their people's business out.
1: Yeah, and actually hold people responsible, because as far as I'm concerned, I've covered cases that involve parents who had their children taken away inappropriately. I've also covered cases where the kids should have been taken away and they weren't, and they ended up dead. That is Ann Vandersteel, the co-founder of the American Made Foundation and co-author of the CPS Pipeline. 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
0: Hey, welcome back to the Lars Larson Show. It's a pleasure to be with you. If you want to join the best conversation in talk journalism, it's here every day at 866-HEY-LARS. Our poll on X today. Should states be allowed to block the federal government from accessing commercial driver's license information? The DOT, is the Department of Transportation at the federal level, says it is entitled to CDL information. 22 of America's most liberal states, 22 of those states have now sued. They have gone to court to block the Trump administration from accessing a database that contains what they call the personal information of roughly 17 million commercial drivers. If the driver is entitled to privacy, is it only privacy from the federal government or from the state government as well? And should the federal government have, as part of its job description, going out and making sure that everybody with a CDL license is actually qualified to have that license? Is it legal for them to work in America? If they're not a citizen and they're not a green card holder and they don't have a federal work permit, it is not legal for them to drive that truck in the United States. If they can't understand the language, it is not legal for them to have a CDL. And yet, there are all these states that are protecting those CDL holders, despite the fact that many of the CDL holders have been involved in accidents that have taken the lives of people. You'll find today's X poll at Lars Larson Show and at LarsLarson.com. And as I said, if you want to join the best conversation in talk journalism, it's 866-HEY-LARS. That's 866-439-5277. So what happened yesterday? The Center Square did a fairly good job of covering this story. California regulators on Monday approved new rules to restrict the kind of tires that you can buy when it's time to replace them on your car. In a unanimous vote, the California Energy Commission voted to adopt new rules that phase out the sale of replacement tires. They say if they don't meet certain energy efficiency standards. And David Hochschild, who is the chair of the California Energy Commission, says this is ultimately about protecting the consumers. I see this as sheltering the public from higher costs in the long run. Do you know what he's talking about? There's a thing called rolling resistance. If you think about it this way, if your tires are very, very soft rubber and they grip the road really, really well, most people would see that as a real advantage in a tire, whether it's because it makes the tire stickier when it is wet, when the roadway is wet, when the roadway is covered with snow or ice or something else that would ordinarily make it slippery. Well, at the center of the rolling resistance question is how much energy a tire uses as it rolls down the road. Lower resistance means a vehicle uses less gas or electricity. New cars generally come with very efficient tires, but consumers typically replace them with higher rolling resistance tires. And why is that? Because those tires grip the road better. I mean, I almost sound like a tire commercial, which I don't intend. But if you think about it this way, when you hear anybody brag about why a tire is a great tire, it's because it holds the road. Now, the first phase in of this will come in 2029, 3 years from now. It would allow the sale of tires with a maximum rolling resistance of 9.1 newtons per kilonewton. Well, I understand that's way too technical for people like me and probably for people like you. But what did they do? The California Energy Commission took a look at more than 500 different kinds of tires, and they decided the kinds of tires you will be allowed to buy in 2029 and the ones that you will be forbidden to buy. Guess what? 70% of all the tires you could currently buy for your car will be off limits in 2029 in California. Unfortunately, it's going to make the cost of tires go up, and I think that is part of the agenda. I think that is exactly what the California Energy Commission is aiming for. They also want to see that people are going to use a tire that is more efficient but does not meet the kind of standards that most consumers have, which is, does the tire have my car stick to the road in slippery conditions? And when the tire companies are told you can no longer make all those other less expensive but less efficient tires, then consumers are going to be disenchanted. They're going to be disenfranchised. They're going to be told the government will decide what kind of tires you are allowed to buy and what kind of tires you are forbidden to buy. And watch, once California does this, the big tire companies will be so anxious to comply with what California does so they can still sell tires in California that they're going to start making those same kind of tires for all the other states. And California effectively will be telling the rest of the country what kind of tires we're allowed to drive on. Glad to get your calls at 866-HEY-LARS. And as has been true for the last 30 years, naysayers go to the head of the line. So, Philip, you're a naysayer. What do you do, you and I disagree about that makes you a naysayer today?
12: Hey, Lars, I'm a conditional naysayer based on the conditional logic of those who oppose junk fees, the socialists who agree with computer advancements and analysis and algorithms that can distinguish between what's best for society, yet they disallow it where it really counts on the bottom line.
0: I think I know what you're referring to, but the junk fees you're referring to, that's very clear. We've been talking about that. The city of Seattle, Washington decided to ban so-called junk fees. They define a junk fee as, say, a landlord saying there's an extra charge per month if you decide to have a pet, like a cat or a dog or some other kind of pet, because the landlords know from experience that pets, and believe me, I've got two dogs, do they do some damage in a house? Yes, they do. And should the owner of those pets have to pay for the damage? They should. But the city of Seattle, in its infinite wisdom, has decided they are going to ban those junk fees and say you're not allowed to charge those to your tenants. Do we disagree about that, Philip?
12: No, only about the logic that they employ, that it doesn't have fees, that eventually you could distinguish between single and companionships in rentals, younger versus older, and pet owners, of course, and other rental types as well. So everything has its cost. And
0: allowed to charge that cost to the person who's incurring the cost?
12: That's where we agree. I disagree with their conditional logic.
0: Okay, I get your point. Philip, thanks very much for the naysayer call. 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
18: Byron Donalds has become the first black person to win Florida's Republican primary for governor.
19: Tonight, because of your sweat, because of your hard work, we have won a massive victory.
18: The congressman endorsed by President Trump is the favorite to succeed current Governor Ron DeSantis. In Florida's Democratic primaries, incumbent Congresswoman Debbie Wasserman Schultz won her congressional district and is expected to win her 12th term. Candidates endorsed by President Trump are taking a few hits in Tuesday's primaries. Republicans endorsed by Trump tend to win their primaries, but three were defeated on Tuesday. Trump's pick for governor of Wyoming, Megan Diegenfelder, lost her primary to State Senator Eric Barlow, and two Trump-backed candidates in Florida were also defeated. President Trump is pausing a planned wave of tariffs that was set to hit Canada at midnight. More from Scott Carr.
20: In a social media post, the president says he paused the 50% duties for 3 days because the two countries have a deal pending final documentation. Though offering no specifics about the agreement, aside from suggesting the Keystone XL pipeline may be, as he says, awoken from the grave. The suspended tariffs would have affected roughly $20 billion in Canadian imports, which according to officials includes hockey sticks, certain building materials, liquors, and some apparel. I'm Scott Carr in Washington.
18: A new report says President Trump is pushing for a face-to-face meeting with North Korean dictator Kim Jong-un. U.S. officials tell the Wall Street Journal Trump has privately discussed setting up a meeting with Kim during Trump's next trip to Asia.
21: What is happening to me? Did you miss me, Spidey?
18: Spider-Man Brand New Day is said to become the fastest film to surpass the $800 million mark at the domestic box office. The movie will hit the mark in just 19 days, beating the record of 23 days set by Star Wars The Force Awakens. I'm Michael Kastner.
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1: Hi, everyone. So glad you're there. I'm here, 48th and 6th in Midtown Manhattan, 15th floor. Don't try to find me. You couldn't get through security anyway. I did have to go down to Times Square, which is kind of interesting, right where Good Morning America used to be, for a big announcement for IndyCar. They're going to be racing around the Beltway for their road race over the weekend, so it's pretty historic. They're going to ring NASDAQ bell. But just being there, I'm amazed at a couple of things. Number one, to see Good Morning America is totally shut down. Yeah, I don't know where they moved to, but they used to dominate Times Square, you know, so that's gone. We should probably move down there, maybe just the radio show. Number two is nobody's wearing suits anymore. I don't know if you've noticed, Allison, did you notice this? That when you walk through Manhattan, nobody's wearing a suit. You know, you used to see people, everyone's wearing a suit. They're going somewhere. You got NASDAQ there, the people. Nobody seems to be working. So crowded. But no one's dressed up. I mean, I look like an anomaly dressed up to go to work. Do you notice this?
2: I mean,
1: because you work to Port Authority.
2: Yes. Two things with that. There is like that Midtown uniform, right? All the guys just have the long sleeve shirt or shorts with the vest. Like that's sort of what I feel like most men wear now. But then the other thing is, and especially in Times Square, there's so many just mentally ill and homeless people. Like that's what I'm, you know, mainly see.
1: Yeah.
2: At that time.
1: I don't even know if you can disseminate homeless who are mentally ill. There's also encampments way on the west side. They say it's getting bigger and bigger. We just allow it, just like it's Los Angeles, just allows it. Why would we allow this?
2: That's a good question. Hopefully when the winter comes, they'll flee. It'll be too cold.
1: Governor Gilmore coming up shortly, simulcast with Stuart Varney. So let's get to the big three.
3: Number three.
4: He didn't know what was offensive about it. He said he didn't even understand. We had to, you know, cover up, put on our Atlanta Dream shirts instead of our XXXY.
1: Yeah, XXXY, that is a type of brand of shirt. At a WNBA game, they found offensive, so the WNBA made them take off their shirts. Can you imagine this? Pay $1,000 for seats. Say, take off your shirt or you'll be thrown out. They had to change their shirts. And later, WNBA says, yeah, we shouldn't have done that. You think?
3: Number two.
5: MOU shows how irresponsible and indeed irrational Iran has been. I think diplomacy has run its course.
1: Possibly, Nathan Sales, Iran's blockade and bombs battered has had a plan to escalate the war versus the U.S. and their neighbors. Should we not just beat them to the punch?
3: Number one.
6: They don't like me. I don't dislike them. There's so much talent in this party. People are going to be blown away after we get past 26 and start running. Okay. And the people that we're talking about are not going to do anything.
1: That is James Carville talking about the hatred the socialists have for him. Another intriguing primary day for Alaska, Florida, and Wyoming as socialists aggressively try and assert themselves now in a red state. Even if they win now in the summer, can they win in the fall? We'll find out shortly. Governor Jim Gilmore joins us now. The 68th governor of Virginia served as U.S. ambassador to the Organization for Security and Cooperation in Europe during the first Trump term. Governor, first off, your thoughts about this whole rise of socialism, how they proudly say we'd like to stop with ICE. We'd like to eliminate all prisons in some cases and the Senate and change the presidency. Are you surprised ideas like that are resonating?
7: Yeah. First of all, thank you for the chance to be on. And I love listening to you, particularly on your foreign policy positions, Brian, where I think we agree on this issue of the rise of socialism. I wouldn't exaggerate it. It's being promoted, of course, on the cable shows, and the Democrats are looking at that. You may notice that what's going on with the Democratic Party right now is people like James Carville, who used to be considered kind of radical, is now mainstream Democrat, speaking mostly from that sort of Clinton aspect of the Democratic Party. Meanwhile, you got these socialists like AOC and kind of nut jobs like that.
1: El Sayed, who won?
7: Yeah, but look, over the past weeks, I've kind of blown it off and said it isn't very important in the big scheme of American politics. But lately, I've begun to wonder if they're really speaking to something else that's going on. And that is a rising sense that people just don't have jobs or unemployed. They're having a hard time making ends meet. They're worried about their pocketbook issues. And so then that creates a fertile soil for radical, irresponsible people like AOC and people like that to rise up and get into the discussion. So I think you got to do two things. First, I don't think we need to be too worried about these nut jobs that want to eliminate the Senate and do all these crazy things you were talking about. But I do think that it's incumbent on the Republicans, and I, as you know, I was an RNC chairman for a year, to address these issues successfully, and I think we're going to be okay.
1: Well, how do you scheme against it?
8: When
1: one of the things they're scheming for is they say, we're going to have a wealth tax and we're going to give you health care, Medicare for all. If you have to run against that, what do you say?
7: Well, I think you say that the Republican Party, if you're going to run against that, is prepared to address things responsibly and offer our own solutions to what the underlying challenges are. But the Democrats' approach, the socialist approach, would just break the bank in the United States. We're already well in debt. And Medicare for all or Medicaid for all would break the bank. In a time, by the way, when we're in a global war, make no mistake about it, we're in a global war, and that's going to be expensive for a long time. So I think that you have to turn back to the capitalist approach on things and be responsible about American money.
1: Yeah, I do want to talk about foreign policy with you, too. But I also want to talk about what's happening in Florida today. There's going to be a primary election. Byron Donalds has the endorsement of Rick Scott, but not of Ron DeSantis yet. And what kind of governor do you think he would be? And John James is within 3 points in Michigan already, which is not an easy state to win, but he's a very successful congressman, West Point grad, businessman. How special do you think it would be to have two African-American governors who are Republican?
7: I think it's fine. We in Virginia elected the first African-American governor in history, Doug Wilder, who is a personal friend of mine, even though he was not a Republican. And, I think that if we elect African-American governors, I think it's a positive thing because we should be outreaching to everybody in America. I outreached to the African-American community when I ran for governor quite successfully, and I think it's the right thing to do. But on the other hand, you have radicals on the Democratic side who want to gather up the African-American vote and sequester it inside the Democratic Party. And so far, that's been pretty successful. But this is an ongoing battle we Republicans have, and it's not just African-American. Americans, but it's Hispanics and others if we're going to continue to build a national coalition that can win. And right now, as we can see, it's under stress right now with these midterm elections coming up.
1: Yeah, I don't like to generalize, but it does seem as though the African-American vote is not going to the socialists. Didn't go to Mondami in New York City, did not go to El Said over in Michigan, and did not even in New York City with the other Shel Valier, who she did not get the African-American vote. It seems like the black community does not want any part of socialism.
7: That's right. And also the African-American community is highly religious. They believe in their churches as a center point in their communities, which is not really a socialist doctrine in their churches. And I think that they're really looking at many people in the African-American community are rising up now successfully. They're participating in public life and in business life successfully. And I think the policy of the Republican Party ought to be to keep that momentum going.
1: So, Governor Gilmore, a couple of things. I want you to hear another former Virginia governor say, it doesn't matter if we have socialists in our party, Terry McAuliffe.
9: And that's why this opportunity is so big for us to come together, get moving. And let me say another thing. I'm a little tired of all of this stuff you hear every day about all of these labels. DFL or DSA, moderate, progressive, whatever, liberal. You know, when I was governor of the Commonwealth, guess what? I created more jobs than any governor in the history of the Commonwealth of Virginia. Does that make me a centrist? But I also gave more people health care than any other time in the history of the Commonwealth of Virginia. Does that make me a socialist? No, it makes me a damn good governor and a proud Democrat.
1: You like his examples?
7: No. I don't support the policies that Governor McAuliffe had done. I know him. I'm acquainted with him. But, you know, we've had Republican governors throughout this period of time. Myself, George Allen, Bob McDonnell, and especially Glenn Youngkin, who just left the governorship. And we were offering responsible and pro-people policies, and I think we ought to continue to do it. As for Terry McAuliffe, you know, he's certainly not, well, I don't know, he's talking like a radical, isn't he?
8: He does, does it? So I want to talk about Iran, what's happening there. And I have an opinion, Wall Street Journal really outlined it. The Iranians were implementing a plan to slowly amp up their aggression in the region. They have a plan to radicalize the Shia within the country of Kuwait and Bahrain and who knows where else. They actually told the Houthis, this is how you take over the Red Sea and create havoc there. They're doing that. They know they're rebuilding their missile stock faster than we originally thought, and they have not backed off the strait. Here's General Jack Keane, cut 34.
10: They're going to see how this economic pressure does work out, and will that motivate the Iranians to make the kind of deal the president and his team want. My own view, I'm not going to dodge the reality of it, is I don't think that's going to work by itself. I mean, here's what I think the Iranians really are, Stuart. They're going to try to ride this out as best they possibly can. They don't know the answer themselves if they can.
8: What do you think the Iranians are going to do?
7: Well, look, first of all, Jack Keane and I are friends. We both serve on the board of the Institute for the Study of War, and I've listened very closely to anything that General Keane says. I think that I'm, first of all, within the big picture, Brian, of the global conflict that we're in. I'm sorry that we're tied up into the Middle East right now, because I think it's a diversion away from the real central point of the global conflict, and that is Ukraine. As you know, I've been relentless about that. With respect to Iran, you know, it's going to be very hard to eliminate them from the Strait of Hormuz. They're right there geographically, and right now the American policy is to just bomb the hell out of them and to destroy their infrastructure and make them scream uncle and enter into an agreement with the United States. I don't know if that can work or not. I published a op-ed a couple of weeks ago in the Washington Times in which I said, okay, if you want to use this kind of force alone, I hope it works. I was skeptical, but I said, keep at it. But I urge, as a former diplomat myself, as you know, a Trump diplomat in the first term, believe that we ought to go back to gathering in allies. And I propose that the president convene a global conference of nations to address this energy issue that's being threatened by the Iranians. Let's get some people on our side diplomatically at the same time that we're doing things like the conflict that we're doing.
8: Well, what can we do? I mean, basically, we're producing a heck of a lot of oil. You know, we're not really trying to buy Russian oil, trying to isolate there. So we're looking to get our oil and gas from North America. But how would that affect the world number?
7: Well, I think it can, as if we have to reorient the global energy policies around this Iranian stricture on the Gulf of Hormuz. The American policy is to have that strait open so that we don't have to confront that kind of thing. And, you know, frankly, in my articles, I've said that on the international law, this ought to be an open waterway. And Americans lately have not thought very much about international law, but we could use that to get people on our side, because this strait is supposed to be open under the laws of the sea, under the principles of navigation. And if America, if they stand for that kind of thing, is going to draw more countries to us and put more political pressure and diplomatic pressure on Iran to, in fact, reach some sort of accommodation. But look here, this memo of understanding that is supposedly expired and we're supposed to do something by now on that, that was never a great idea. That's why the Iranians are trying to make us do it, because they were saying after 60 days, then they could impose fees. And I thought that was a quiet agreement that they were going to control the strait. So I thought the memorandum ought to expire, and we ought to be thinking about something new. Look, here's the deal. Number one, if we're going to bomb them and try to make them cry uncle, let's do it. And that's what my friend Jack Keane, I think, has advocated for, and others in the General Officer Corps of the United States. I believe you have to add things, and we are adding things. Economic war against Iran and stopping them from doing their exports through the blockade, which they're insisting that we lift. I don't think we lift that until we get some political resolution here. And then, of course, the elimination of their infrastructure. Now, be careful, because the bombing of civilian infrastructure is not right under international law. So there's just a lot more, Brian, that has to be thought about than has been talked about so far in this conflict.
8: How I saw another economist, as we switch over to Russia, came out and said that they're not going to be able to suppress the Ukrainians and they're not going to give in. And economically, they don't have much room left, and he basically is kind of they're going to put him in jail. They fired him, and they're probably going to put him in jail. The last guy that spoke up and talked about the Russian economy, they gave him 10 years in a penal colony. We know how that ends up. What's the state of that war?
7: First of all, I've been to Ukraine. I've talked to Ukrainians constantly, even over the last months. They don't look like they're going to quit to me. I think they understand exactly what happens if the Russians get control of Ukraine, if they start on those eastern provinces or if they continue on. And frankly, the Russians are already threatening the Baltic countries. They're already flying drones into Poland. They're threatening a lot of Eastern Europe and ultimately will threaten it within the politics of Western Europe. My view continues to be the same, and that is the Russians must be stopped. And this, I think, is the critical point in the global conflict that we're in. We just ought to be glad that the Pacific is still relatively quiet while we're tied up and tied down in the Middle East, which I think is, once again, a diversion away from the main point, which is Ukraine. Mm-hmm. Ukrainians are winning the drone war. They're under attack from ballistic missiles, but I don't think they're going to quit, Brian. I think that Ukrainians are not going to quit. I think ultimately Putin is going to fall, and that ought to be our policy.
8: I hope so, but I will say this. It's all linked. You know that it was Iran supplying the drones to Russia. Now Russia's supplying missiles to Iran, and Iran was going to be a problem. It's when we address the Iranian problem, and this president said there was an opportunity there, and he took it. Don't you agree?
7: Yes. In fact, I appreciate your strategic comments on there, your strategic thinking about that. This is all linked. And what you're seeing right now is a growing closer between Iran and Russia. And Russia's sort of on the ropes. They're under attack right now, and they've got real problems there. And they're looking to Iran to help them out, and Iran is prepared to be helped by Russia. So all of this is linked. And I think this tendency of America to segment things and say, well, we'll deal with this today and that tomorrow, is not right. Strategically, we have to understand that this is a global conflict. I also worry a little bit about the Korean Peninsula, too. Mm-hmm. And, reduction of exercises in South Korea is not positive. I heard one of the radio programs say that South Korea is working with the Chinese. That would not be good, and that would justify perhaps some American pullback. But I hope that's not the case.
8: It better not be. Governor Gilmore, thanks so much. Always appreciate having you on. Appreciate it.
7: I appreciate your strategic thinking, Brian.
8: Back in a moment. Thank you.
0: It's Brian Kilmeade. Right for mornings and right for Seattle. Brian Kilmeade and Seattle's conservative talk, 570 KVI.
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0: If you're interested in it, Brian's talking about it. You're with Brian Kilmeade.
1: Hey, we are back, and we get back in about 15 minutes. I'm going to be on with Stuart Varney. They won't be able to squeeze in some calls. I'm actually right around the bend. 1-866-408-7669. Also, we're looking at a couple of things, not only looking at the primaries today, but also taking a look at what's happening with the WNBA. In the beginning, I kind of avoided the story. I don't really care about the league. I love that women have a chance to play, but I think they've done terrible job marketing. They don't get in the community. I have no idea. This league's 20 years old. Who's even in it? But now it's got my attention. They are so inept, so ridiculous, doing so much damage to women's sports. And then to even watch them during the national anthem. It's only with one player that puts their hand on their chest and sings it. Sophie Cunningham.
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0: show that makes you think. 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
1: There's a joke at the end of this question, Brian, that no one's going to laugh at. Should I do it?
2: Yes.
1: Okay, all right. The ride is several years old. The farm also offers berry picking, mini golf, and go-karts. Do you think they have another ride called the Twin Towers of Terror?
2: I know.
1: Told you. But what did I know? Do I know the audience or what?
3: The ones that aren't laughing now will be laughing on the way home.
2: I don't know if it's uncomfortable. I mean, a couple of things. Number one, I mean, they could do the Hindenburg ride where everyone burns up. That would be inappropriate. But here, I think 1912, right? This happened in 1912.
4: Yeah.
2: Come on, get over it. The dinosaurs were walking this earth until a meteor wiped them all out. But we still worship Barney and we let children watch the show. That's a dinosaur. We still collect them. We don't think about the way they perished.
1: Perish. I'm dying. I hope somebody picks this up. Brian Kilmeade and the Titanic. Come on, get over it.
2: It's true. I mean, we made a movie over. We made up stories about it that never happened. We should get over it.
1: Everyone who always leaves your show always says the same thing, which is, wow, she was so respectful to the tragedy that was the Titanic.
2: That's true. It's so weird.
1: So some people think
5: they don't
1: that
5: say
1: was
5: that about Kilmeade.
2: They don't.
5: No.
2: More jealousy.
5: I'm reliving this once again.
2: Right.
5: I can't leave it behind.
2: Yeah, I can't.
5: Never forget the Titanic, Kilmeade.
2: Right. And if you can take a talking point that Kat gives you and make it a plug, I think we could all learn from this. I mean, this is something, Kennedy.
5: I'll give you a plug.
2: Okay. In a good way.
1: And on that note.
6: So that was the whole show, I think. So the whole thing is there's a ride called the Titanic.
1: And it's not going over well.
6: It's not going over because people, but number one, you like, it tips over and you fall into the wall.
1: whoever,
6: it, if they it was were a long time ago.
1: That is true. People did die. The movie was excellent, by the way. But I mean, if they were looking to get publicity with a terrible ride, that was it. But the whole interaction with all of you was very funny on it. I mean, I was not expecting your take on dinosaurs or the Titanic.
6: Right. I mean, we don't say, I feel so bad for the dinosaurs.
1: Is it like, because they were animals and not people?
6: No, I mean, we do dinosaur rides. We go and we do dinosaurs. You can go to Toys R Us. There's a giant dinosaur there. But how do they die? A fiery, horrible death. We're over it.
1: It's actually a great analogy. You're
6: Thank
1: not
6: you.
1: Wrong.
6: Thank you.
1: But

0: You can use it.
1: Well, however, it'll come up in a day-to-day conversation. I'll bring it up.
0: Sure. Wally, you're in St. Pete Beach. Hey, Wally.
2: Hey, Brian. I just want to note, have you spoken to the president or members of his administration about a legislative proposal that about a Epic Fury domestic fuel tax deduction?
0: How would that work?
2: It's either a lump sum or it would be kind of like a business mileage that would allow Americans to deduct the higher fuel cost. It starts with the date of Operation Epic Fury until the end of the year, and Americans would be allowed to deduct the higher fuel cost at the end of the year to show support for the operation, but also to pay people, you know, feel the pain of the Americans at the pump.
0: Yeah, I mean, it's a good thought. It's a way to compensate. But I think if anybody would get compensation, it would be the men and women who have been in theater for about a year. It seems a little bit extra in order to build up and get ready to fight it. I understand why, because you think that the midterm's going to be making a make or break on the fuel costs. And because fuel costs have go into food costs, that could make or break when it comes to kitchen table issues. But I don't see any type of deduction on that. I appreciate it. You never know. Someone might bring it up. The president's always thinking creatively. I just don't know if that's something. Brett Sadler was asked about the report in the Wall Street Journal. It says the Iranians, almost from the day they signed the MOU, which I agree with Governor Gilmore, was not worth the paper was printed on, allowed for a lot of misinterpretation or interpretation from both sides, which is not good. So that's why we never even had serious talks over the course of 60 days. And it was the deal of a lifetime for the Iranians. It's too bad they didn't take the deal of a lifetime. They're incapable of understanding this president. So here is what I thought was interesting. Brent Sadler on the reports that they used the ceasefire to prepare for a bigger war. Cut 45.
3: I think a lot of it is, you know, political opportunity. None of that is really surprising, certainly to those who have been following this for many years. The Iranians lost the initiative in the first 2 weeks, and they were trying to find a way ever since to regain it. And I'd say it's been fairly limited in their success, partly because their military, their navy, their weapon systems, their air force have been largely annihilated, decimated. But they still have a fairly sizable army. Military force, the IRGC, and their street control thugs, the Basij, and they were able to reconnect with their allies, the Houthis, in Yemen and restart attacking on the shipping, but it's been fairly limited.
0: Yeah, I just do think it's their goal, and they're going to amp it up and try to get casualties by October. And that would, of course, really crater the chances of holding on to the House and maybe the Senate. Lewis here in Florida. Hey, Lewis.
4: Hey, good morning, Brian. Thank you for the opportunity.
0: You got it.
4: Very quickly, easy fix on the Democratic Socialists. First, they're a private organization. Just simply vote that if you're not registered Democrat, that you're out of the party. That takes care of Bernie.
0: I would do that.
4: Yep. And then secondly, the Democratic Party, I just indicate that this is not the first infiltration. It was the progressives with Hillary and with Obama that started the first infiltration. This is just it's metastasized now.
0: But Lewis, don't you think, I know that some people think that Obama, the fact that he called the mayor right away in New York City, instead of saying, wow, that guy's that's not the way I ran my presidency, he called right away and said, how can I help? But he did not run as a leftist. He did not run about abolishing the Senate, getting rid of the border, defunding the Pentagon, defunding the police, defunding ICE, getting, you know, all these. He never ran like that. And Bernie Sanders actually never ran like that either, but he did say all the socialist principles that he wanted. They never should have let him in. But I don't really think that Obama ran as an insurgent, that Hillary ran as an insurgent. Bernie ran as an insurgent. And he let everybody know, I'm not a Democrat. I'm just running in the Democratic Party. And if you're asking me, I go, wait a second. No, excuse me. If you're not a Democrat, you're out.
4: Brian, real quickly, the progressives were the basis for this growth of democratic socialists. The progressives did start the procedure or the process of, you know, white versus black, of, you know, schools versus the parents. They started a lot of the policies. We're just looking at the end point, but there's no question that Hillary and Obama were not necessarily socialists or communists, but the progressive movement definitely pushed in that direction, and we're just looking at the end point.
0: But a couple of things. The black community does not like the socialists. So I do think that they fomented subtly and sometimes directly after George Floyd the whole racial division in our country. And I think it's getting healed now rapidly. I think Trump getting more African-American votes than Bush, than McCain, than Romney by a lot. I think that shows a willingness. And then this rise of socialism is going to further alienate the black community, who all they want is fairness. All they want is fairness. There's nothing fair about socialism. It is for the elite, and they will use violence to make sure they stay elite and you don't. Tony in Clifton, New Jersey. Tony.
5: Hi, Brian. As a student of history, as you are, I've been reading about Eisenhower. And when he was a young beginning starter in World War One, he was mentored by many greats. And the theory he came up with, which he talked about at the time, was that World War II would have never happened if Germany was made to do the total surrender. And he just commented on that. Nobody really acknowledged it. It wasn't such a big thing. And yet there he was, you know, leading the Allied forces in World War II. I thought that was very profound and instinctive of the leader who won World War II for us. And it makes me realize how important, you know, total surrender is. And also having the cooperation of those, you know, in the area, in the vicinity.
0: But Tony, I'm going to just amend that a little bit. Go for total victory, yes. But you also, once you win, you have to help rebuild. That's how Germany got rebuilt, West, and that's how Japan got rebuilt. The mistake they made after World War One said, we win, you lose. Good luck with your with the crime and pestilence and your pennilessness. And there's created so much anger and inflation in Germany, it laid the bedrock for the rise of a guy like Hitler. But the problem is that World War II, we learned. We said, let's rebuild Europe. Let's rebuild Japan. And let's make allies of these people. And they are to this day. When we come back, we're going to go with a simulcast on FBM. But great points, fantastic calls. We'll talk to, I think David Asman's filling in for Stuart Varney. We're going to talk a little bit about the NBA and also talk about what's happening at our border. No one's talking about it. There's nobody crossing the border. And Arizona just got out of our way. A judge just ruled we can finish the wall. No one's talking about it. I am.
6: 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Brian Kilmeade from Fox News on 570 KVI, Seattle's conservative talk.
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0: Yeah, welcome back. We've got a little bit of time. And then at the back end, we'll be able to take some calls and travel around the country and find out what's on your mind. Because we do have three primaries today. Some socialists are on the ballot primarying other Democrats, more traditional Democrats, like, for example, Jared Moskowitz. Is he going to have to suffer the same fate as Dan Goldman? Both had more money than their opponent and lost to a socialist. And I think that would just doom that seat, which has been redistricted. In certain categories, been changed just a little bit over in Florida. And then you also have a situation where Byron Donalds is going to be officially become the Republican nominee to replace Ron DeSantis as governor of Florida. And he'll be going against, we think, Dave Jolly, who's interesting because he was a Republican, hates Trump, left the party, and now running as a Democrat. But that's the same thing that happened with Governor DeSantis' last opponent, too. A lot just flipped the parties and hoping that people will remember them and blur the line and not know. So let's listen to David Asman as he introduces us.
13: It is 10:51 Eastern time, and that means it is time for my friend Brian Kilmeade. We just saw your friend Chad Bernstein. We were happy to have him on with his free wrestling business. But I want to talk about a mother and her daughter who were asked to cover up their, they had these XX/XY T-shirts on. They were said, if you can't take off or put something on top of those, you're going to have to leave a WNBA game between the Indiana Fever and the Atlanta Dream. Now, they spoke about the incident last night on Fox. Watch.
14: He didn't know what was offensive about it. He said he didn't even understand. But since someone told on us and said that they were offensive, we had to, cover up. Put on our Atlanta Dream shirts instead of our XXXY.
15: I was flabbergasted. It's the first time I've ever experienced anything like that. And I had no words except who's offended by a t-shirt at this point?
14: Yeah. And who is offended by science?
15: No,
14: that's what we asked.
13: Now, the WNBA responded to the incident, saying the WNBA is aware of interactions at last night's game in Atlanta, in which fans were asked by league security to cover their shirts. This should not have happened. Okay, I don't know if you think that was too little or what, but how much damage has this done to the league, Brian?
0: I'm not sure. They do so much damage to the league, it's hard to keep up in how much damage they do to themselves.
13: Yeah.
0: But one of the, they think it was a nearby fan who complained, who was wearing a shirt that said protect trans rights. I don't know, that's a pretty big clue. They went up to her and said, they said, you're out of here unless you change your shirt. Now, XXXY is a brand like Reebok, like Nike. It's founded by gymnast Jennifer Say, who came up with this brand, was very successful as a Levi executive, and was a fantastic gymnast, an elite gymnast world champion in her day. So she came up with this brand. She's entrepreneurial. So how can you ban someone from wearing a brand? So it's absolutely insane that they would do this and to not apologize. The team should apologize. The league should apologize. And this mother and daughter did probably what you would do, because you paid $1,000 for the tickets each. Do you really want to leave your courtside seat if you came to see a game because someone doesn't like your shirt? But now they're getting a lot of blowback because of this. You know, the other thing is, too, is that, you know, you see all this negativity about the league, about the way they handle controversy. The controversy that happens and the way they handle it is so awful, it gets them more negative publicity. But believe it or not, David, their ratings are going up. So people are aware of a league that was ignored for 20 years.
13: Yeah, there's no, as long as you spell it right, there's no bad publicity. That's the old saying. It looks like it works in this case. All right, next one, Brian. Former acting ICE director Jonathan Fahey warning that if Democrats regain power in the House and Senate, the border crisis is going to come back and maybe even get worse than it was under Biden. Listen.
16: The Democrats get in power, they're going to do what Joe Biden did, but do it on a greater level. And so really, they don't want ICE. They don't want immigration enforcement. And you just have to look at things like sanctuary cities and things like that. I've not heard one Democrat say, we're supportive of the DHS program, which gives $2,600 to people that self-deport. It shows that their actual agenda has nothing to do with ICE, nothing to do with ICE tactics. But in fact, they are against deporting illegal aliens.
13: Worse than under Biden? Is that possible?
0: Yeah, because remember, they lied to us and told us the border was sealed, and we would say, sure. No, it's not. Look at this video. You know, Bill Malusian and Griff Jenkins flying drones to show us the border and the invasion that was taking place. They kept going, no, it's not. It's sealed. Mayorkas told us over and over again, no, it's sealed. You don't know what you're talking about. Or it's climate change. These people have nowhere to go. When climate change ends and we start using electric cars, these people will know to go back to their countries. No one believed that. Then they went out of their way to sue to make sure the wall Americans paid for was sold off in parts to literally junkyards by scrap. Wow. Now we got to go rebuild the wall that's going to finish. This is what I hope, David. The President of the United States is going to be gone in 2 years. I hope that he can get together and get this reform permanent. And whatever you have to give and take in order to get the illegals out, the criminals gone, sanctuary city policies, a part of history, in the ash heap of history. But whatever you got to do to get reform done, we should get that done before Trump leaves.
13: Absolutely. Do it. Brian Kilmeade, great to see you. Thank you so much. Appreciate it.
0: Thanks so much. And, you know, it might take some give and take with people here over 20 years. They get to stay. They don't become citizens, but they get extended work visas. If that could get you the end of sanctuary cities and a sealed border, that's the give and take. It's got to get done. And for all the, you know, the zero immigration people, Trump will take the blows in order to do some permanent change. And he's going to be leaving. And I think it would work. Remember, Ronald Reagan's big mistake was, he said, OK, if you seal the border, I'll let these people that came here illegally, I think it was 5 million people, they get to stay. They get amnesty. And they gave them amnesty. Democrats never sealed the border. The lesson learned from Republicans, by Republicans, never believed the Democrats. So here we are. That was 1982, I think. So here we are, 2026. Nothing's been done. And when people try to enforce the border, like Tom Homan, they get mad at him. He says, listen, these are the laws you left me. So that's what I'm following up with. So that's what they're doing. You know, and the whole abandoning ICE. I love the follow-up conversation by the CNN anchor with one candidate that kept saying over and over again, you say abolish ICE. Well, who's going to enforce immigration law? And they had no answer. So if you have people say abolish ICE and Medicare for all, those are two things that are impossible. Medicare for all is unaffordable. It'll destroy anybody that wants and considers it. And you need supplemental insurance if you have Medicare, period. That's if you're 65 and over or you have some type of severe illness or disability. And now if you want everyone to have that, it's just unaffordable. Do the math. And if somebody else turns around and says abolish ICE, it's impossible. You cannot have a society without any immigration law. And they implement it. Body cams are no problem. Other things are no problem. But you need ICE.
17: 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Well, now, there's a place where you can meet them fast.

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9: The tariffs that were set to hit Canada overnight have been put on hold. In a social media post Tuesday, President Trump said he paused the 50% duties for 3 days because the U.S. and Canada have a deal pending final documentation. He gave no details. A former advisor to Dr. Anthony Fauci has pleaded guilty to concealing government documents related to COVID-19 grants. David Morins was a senior official under Fauci during the pandemic and was indicted in April over an alleged scheme to block public records requests related to COVID-19 research grants. He faces up to 5 years in prison. Byron Donalds has become the first black person to win Florida's Republican primary for governor. Donalds is the favorite to succeed current governor Ron DeSantis and will face former Congressman David Jolly in the midterms. In Florida's Democratic primaries, incumbent Congresswoman Debbie Wasserman Schultz easily won her district. Two leading candidates in Alaska's U.S. Senate primary are heading to the November election. One of them, Democrat Mary Peltola, told supporters last night she's ready to take on Republican Senator Dan Sullivan.
10: Half of Congress does not reflect their electorate. This has to change. We've got to get working people, regular people in, worrying about regular people.
9: Peltola and Sullivan are projected to advance to the general election with two other candidates yet to be decided. President Trump says there are no talks with Iran taking place as the Strait of Hormuz stalemate continues. More from Mark Mayfield.
11: In a Truth Social post Tuesday morning, Trump said the U.S. naval blockade in the strait remains in full force and effect. He added that the strait is open and operating. In a separate post, Trump posted a map with the strait circled with the banner New U.S. Territory.
9: With uncertainty in the Middle East, oil prices are on the rise and stock futures are little changed. I'm Michael Kastner.
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12: Well, we are getting some more early daylight. This could be just a routine build on westbound Highway 2 across the trestle, but speed indicators of some jam-ups, the about mid-span, we'll say. And as I'm looking, it does look a lot foggier. And I'm not seeing a lot of cars here, so I'm looking at the mid-span camera. So I am curious if we have something here. Keep it posted, please. 206-421-1000. Southbound side of I-5 from Marysville down to Everett. It looks like that's getting a little sluggish. Got about 13-minute travel time. Coming down toward Union, slewing your delay, and I'll keep looking there as well. But it looks clear in terms of visibility. Everett, down in towards Seattle, you're up to about 35 minutes, but we could see some fog developing more so. I was curious about northbound I-5 getting up toward I-405. That was looking a little bunched up, more so to me. It's still about 20 minutes Federal Way up to SeaTac, and I appreciate the 425 area code who reached out and said that just seemed like it was building volume to them and maybe some motorcyclists lane splitting. So extra care. Watch out for your blind spots. 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
17: This is the Brian Kilmeade Show, your humble D.C. correspondent and Fox and Friends weekend co-host Griff Jenkins filling Brian's shoes. And for those of you watching us on the stream, I have got in my hands, so I've been Kilmeade maxing. When I do the TV show in the radio show, I call it Kilmeade maxing. I don't see, he's like some sort of superhuman. I work a lot of hours, but to do this every day, it's remarkable. But I learned the secret is he drinks some fruity drink called the Butterfly Refresher that has boba balls in the bottom of it. It's from Starbucks, but it's gigantic. I've been working on this for 3 hours. I'm not even halfway through because it's very sweet and tastes like a pina colada, virgin pina colada. Joining me now, my co-host on the weekend, Charlie Hurt. Did you try this, by the way?
18: No. Thank you very much. I've had all the sugar I need in my lifetime. And I don't need any more of that. I don't know how Brian is not 400 pounds. I think maybe he is. You think maybe he just wears a girdle to work every day?
17: It's really, hold on.
18: It looks disgusting. It looks like a Gatorade.
17: With every sip, it's sweet.
18: Yeah. And it gets sweet. It looks like and it goes through varying color changes.
17: And look, it's full of boba.
18: Yeah. The bottom is just 100% diabetes.
17: 100%. But somehow it keeps him running like the Energizer Bunny.
18: I know, the hardest man, working man in show business. The guy, it's amazing. And then add on top of that, the amount of caffeine the guy drinks.
17: Yeah.
18: It's incredible. It's superhuman.
17: And, you know, just the sugar part. I mean, when I get on a train this afternoon to go back to D.C., I'm going to have the hardest sugar crash known to man.
18: Yeah, you're going to need a couple of cold pops to balance that out for you.
17: Hey, so let's talk. You and I have been talking on the TV show this morning, but, you know, you and I have been talking in private as well about the socialist surge we've seen pop in to mainstream Democratic politics down in Florida. That was the next test, and the socialist train almost got stopped in the House races. Oliver Larkin came up short, along with Elijah Manning. But you did see Angie Nixon, a former state representative, that handily won her race by 13 points against Colonel Vindman.
18: Yeah.
17: And we got some sound from her last night on that MS Now show. Here's a little bit of what she had to say. Cut one.
19: Our campaign knew we were going to win because we've been putting in the work. And we realized that all across the state of Florida and this nation, people are demanding change. They are tired of the billionaire and corporations running this country. They are ready for hardworking, everyday people to get to decide what their economies and communities look like. And so I'm super excited as a community organizer and a union organizer to actually help lead the way here in the state of Florida.
18: Look like? What is she talking about? I have no idea what she's talking about. One caveat to all of this. Establishment did pick up a couple of wins in Florida, as you mentioned. Jared Moskowitz won handily against his DSA challenge. Also, Debbie Wasserman Schultz mm-hmm. beat McCormick, who is under investigation for massive fraud of stealing federal money, COVID money. And so those are very good wins for the establishment party. But obviously the big thing is the Vindman's massive, monstrous loss after spending tens and tens of millions of dollars over, his opponent. And obviously, you know, she vows to, replace Chuck Schumer. It's going to be a massive headache for the establishment. But, you know, we've been talking about this all along about how, you know, we thought that these DSA candidates, the socialist candidates, were only going to be playing in certain parts of the country. Well, they're playing everywhere, including a ruby red state like Florida, where you have I think the general is going to be a blowout. It's going to be a 20-point loss.
17: You would think. Yeah. I think, you know, from a party standpoint, there's got to be some serious head scratching going on for Democratic leadership, because when you look at the Nixon-Vindman race, right, Vindman was openly backed by Chuck Schumer.
18: Yeah.
17: The Senate Minority Leader Chuck Schumer, whereas you had Ilhan Omar and Rashida Tlaib were actively campaigning for Nixon.
18: And you know what's really funny about that is that Alex Vindman, who has absolutely no experience whatsoever, has no particular background to sort of launch a campaign on, except that he was part of the Trump impeachment, and he became a heartthrob hero of Democrats who have been afflicted with Trump derangement syndrome. And so it's so funny to sit there and realize, so the Democrat establishment put all of their eggs in the basket behind Alex Vindman, and they give him all the money that he needs, and he goes out there. But again, the only reason he has any purchase whatsoever in the Democrat Party is that he was part of the one of the failed impeachments against Donald Trump. And so then this guy gets absolutely smeared by Angie Nixon, despite having all the backing, all the money, everything. I think there is some sweet poetic justice in watching Vindman lose that badly.
17: Right. And, you know, on the show, TV show this morning, you were making a very good point, because you were talking about how when we saw the Republican Party go through a metamorphosis of sorts with the rise of the Tea Party, more populist, more America First central ultimately led to giving us Donald Trump. And the Republican Party is in a very different place than it was when you and I first were working in D.C. in the 90s. Gone are the days of John Boehner and George W. Bush.
20: Yeah.
17: But, you know, when you see, when you try and compare it to what's happening in the Democrat Party, it's a very different thing. It is obviously populist led, but you're watching Hakeem Jeffries on the TV the other day going, no, I'm not with the DSA platform. I don't want Medicare for all. I don't want to abolish entirely ICE, but we're a big tent party. You see really almost a hostile takeover.
18: Yeah. No, it really is interesting to, you know, when we watch the crack up of the Republican Party through the Tea Party, 15 years ago, and it ultimately led to Donald Trump because of the deep, profound frustration that voters felt. They wanted something dramatically different. They wanted something new, and they wound up getting it in the form of Donald Trump. And we always waited for the crack up, that same crack up, to hit the Democrat Party, because it's not based just on frustration. It's also fueled by social media and the fact that the, you know, gatekeepers in the media losing their ability to shape the narrative because everybody has their own Twitter account, their own social media messaging ability that gives all these other people all this power. They're no longer the gatekeepers. And so when you have that, you have enormous upheaval in politics. And so we've been waiting for this to hit the Democrat Party. And I always believed that when it would hit the Democrat Party, it was going to hit far worse than it hit the sort of stodgy conservative Republican Party. It didn't happen for a long time because Democrats had Barack Obama, and Barack Obama was so good at sort of keeping them together, papering over the differences. You know, famously, of course, he lost over 1,000 seats. Democrats lost over 1,000 seats under him, but he was okay, and he kind of kept people together. And then when he left the stage, you had the big, bad, orange man, Donald Trump, who also kind of kept Democrats together, and it kept them from, like, really going after one another. Well, now that's kind of bled off a little bit. And now Democrats are left with this idea that, like, we've got to bring people together. And their whole race thing about identity politics is kind of coming apart at the seams. It's not, no longer working. Mm-hmm. And so they're really at a loss. They have no, like, noticeable leader. My belief is that the best leader they have is AOC, and she doesn't know jack about squat. She doesn't know anything, and she comes off, and so it's not based on issues. It's just kind of they're grappling for a figure. And so I think that this meltdown, this crack up in the Democrat Party, is it's worse. And as you point out, it's the DSA is dragging the party, instead of the Tea Party dragging Republicans back towards the sensible constitutional grounds, firm grounds. The DSA is dragging Democrats over the cliff to the freaking socialist communism. Are you kidding me?
17: You're so spot on. You're so spot on, particularly about the Obama stuff. But I would argue that it also had something to do with Nancy Pelosi.
18: Yes,
17: she definitely also ruled with Margaret Thatcher arm fist. And if you look back and remember back in the day, we used to talk about the Republican Party was a party of Ronald Reagan. I think it's fair to say today that the Democrat Party is the party of Bernie Sanders.
18: Yeah.
17: Because remember, the DSA had less than 9,000 people across the country. They were nobody in 2015. 2016, they see Bernie Sanders gaining in the presidential run, and they're like, I can hook my wagon up to this guy. He's enough like us to get there. And now you are seeing, obviously, this massive takeover. And I think that the AOCs and the Ilhan Omars and Rashida Tlaibs knew they had to wait till the Queen, Nancy Pelosi, was out to make their move, and now they are. This is, I want to get to this because this is fascinating. So Angie Nixon won, but she made a comment last night that not only are Democrats turning that way, she thinks the whole state of Florida is running to join the socialist utopian bandwagon. Listen to this, cut two.
19: We have actually, it's not about Democrat or Republican or progressive or moderate.
18: What's that movie?
19: I have been able to get folks who were MPAs and Republicans to change their party affiliation to vote for me in this primary, as well as donate on a campaign and volunteer on a campaign. And that's because I have a proven track record here in the state of Florida of fighting for Floridians as well as delivering. I've been able to get legislation across the finish line that would expand access to early childhood education for low-income and hardworking families. And that is what people care about, policies that help improve their quality of life.
18: She's converting Republicans.
20: Yeah. Yeah. It's so funny because, you know, you look at the trend of Florida, much like we've talked about with Michigan, it's moved. Donald Trump has moved the state very much from being the ultimate swing state into being a pretty hardcore Republican conservative state. And instead of Democrats like moving towards the center or moderating or trying to appeal to the other side, they're going full-blown socialist. They're going in the exact wrong direction from where you'd think you'd want to go if the state, when the state is so dramatically trending in that direction. You know, going back to what you just said, though, about Bernie Sanders, and I think it's a great point. You know, one of the things that puzzles me about Bernie Sanders is that he got screwed over by his party, not twice, but three times. The party rigged their primaries against him, and yet he still comes back like a little choir boy and tries to participate with their games, which I think is really, really funny. To be such a fighter, the fact that he just takes it, he takes his lumps like a wimp is just kind of amazing to me. And the other thing, talking about Nancy Pelosi, such an important figure in sort of the grand arc of all this. Remember when we first started covering Congress, Nancy Pelosi was this crazy left-wing, far-left San Francisco liberal that every single Republican anywhere in the country could run against her, even if they weren't actually running against her. They would just invoke her name because she was crazy left-wing liberal.
21: The Grateful Dead bladed her victory party.
18: Yeah, yeah. And then fast forward to the end, and then she's like the conservative center, like wise old hand of her party. And then when she leaves the stage, obviously lunatics take
21: over. It's such a great point. Do you have a few minutes? Can I hold you for five more minutes?
18: Yeah.
21: All right, let's take a break here. You got Charlie Hurd here joining me on the Brian Kilmeade Show. Griff Jiggins, we'll be right back.
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21: And we're interested in it as well. Griff Jenkins filling in for Brian Kilmeade today with my weekend Fox and Friends co-host, Charlie Hurd, sitting in with me. Hey, so, you know, it's fascinating to have heard all three of these socialist candidates out of Florida. Of course, Angie Nixon won, Oliver Larkin lost, and so did Elijah Manley.
20: Your buddy.
21: I had to kind of, well, we had an interesting interview on Sunday.
20: It was interesting.
21: There was a little bit of how it went. Listen.
3: Morning. Thank you for joining us.
4: Thank you so much for having me, Grace. You know, the number one priority for my campaign is, I think that's an unfair way to frame it, Grace. We are still going to enforce immigration laws in our country
3: This is an unfactual narrative.
4: Grace, no amount of anecdotes.
3: David Wasserman Schultz, who, of course, was once in the leadership, and now you're part of the pushback. Thank you, Elijah.
4: Awesome. Thank you, Grace.
21: I kind of feel insulted that he actually got Martha's name right, because then on Monday he does an interview with Martha.
20: Well, but and what was funny about that, because I didn't, if I'd had a clicker while it was going on, I would have definitely been clicking. But I was laughing hysterically every time he called you. And I couldn't tell whether it was, it sounded like Gris, but then later it seemed to kind of switch over to Grace. And I was like, how did you get Gris? I've never even heard of Gris, unless he like couldn't really see. And he thought it was G-R-I-S-S, because of course it's F-F. And maybe maybe he's a Cyrillic writer. And so when he saw your name, he thought the F's were constitutional Cyrillic S's.
21: Cyrillic, that has given him far too much credit. And Eric did such a great job, our producer, in putting that together with the dings. You know, you and I, we interview people all the time on the weekends, and we're told often that we somewhat sound similar. And guest that we're interviewing and they're in a remote location or they don't have the return feed where they're seeing the interview they're participating in, and sometimes they might confuse it. That's one thing. But, like, deliberately calling me a girl's name when he knows my name is Griff.
20: Well, first of all, anytime somebody mistakes me for you, I never correct them.
21: I don't either.
20: You probably do correct.
21: No, I don't.
20: I don't correct because I want them to think I'm you.
21: Me
20: so
21: too.
20: So whatever stupid thing I say, it lands on you.
21: Exactly.
20: Or they'll take me more seriously because they'll be like, oh, it's the smart one.
21: I don't know about him.
20: I have a hard time imagining. It was either totally intentional and he was trying to play a game with you, which I don't know. He just didn't strike me as being that bright.
21: No.
20: But
21: and it certainly wasn't bright when it came to the facts.
20: Exactly. And so I ended up just thinking that he had a reading problem, a reading comprehension problem. He saw the GRIFF and thought it was something else.
21: I mean, just to give you the full disclosure, to tell the whole story. So Charlie and I are having dinner on Saturday night, the night before. Every Saturday night, we kind of have dinner and some fans came up to us and wanted to take a picture and tell us how much they loved the show. And it was very wonderful. And at the end, when we were leaving, the husband decided that we needed to drink a tequila shot, which Charlie got out of because he doesn't drink. And Adam Klotz and I were under serious peer pressure. So I'm like, what the heck? You just do 1 and 6 o'clock going to bed.
20: Never have I been happier that I'd quit drinking.
21: Lordy goodness. I had a bit of a slower morning going just by one tequila shot, but I was in no mood. Elijah Manley's my first guest. And we start off and he's calling me Gris and Grace. And he's giving me some narrative about ICE being thugs, shooting people in the streets. And I was like, I'm not having it. I'm not having any of this.
20: Yeah, that wasn't a tequila shot. That was more like a tequila, like five finger.
21: That bartender knew what he was doing because we go there a lot. He's like, let me make this guy suffer. But I pushed through.
20: Yes, you do. As always, you're a survivor.
21: It was actually easier to drink the tequila than this dragonfly fruity drink to kill me drinks. Charlie Hurt, great as
20: great
21: always.
20: Chris. Thanks,
21: thank
20: Chris.
21: You, brother. This is the Brian Kilmeade Show. We'll be back.
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5: Just extra care. Westbound Highway 2 travelers getting out of Lake Stevens. Trestle is very foggy right now. 16 minutes between Lake Stevens and Everett and I-5. Once you get closer toward I-5, clears out pretty well. Everett down to Linwood's about 18 minutes. Northbound travelers from Linwood up to Everett, 17. You're bunched up, of course, exiting at Boeing Freeway. I haven't seen major fog develop in Everett. At least not yet. That could be possible. Southbound I-5, though, from Everett down to Seattle's up to 40 minutes. It's okay through Shoreline. You are getting a little bunched up toward North Gateway. If you're on the east side, you seem to be all right. Maybe some fog through Snohomish, but that doesn't seem to be too impactful either. Westbound State Route 522, building south of Snohomish River Bridge, but not too foggy at Monroe. Northbound 405, you look like you're a little bunched up now, building at least in through Renton. 18-minute travel time. Had some delay on I-5, but it's coming up towards State Route 516. More so now as you're getting up toward I-405. That was looking a little heavier to me. I appreciate Tiffany reaching out saying that's kind of building volume per experience. In the Northwest News Radio Traffic Center, I'm Libby Kay.
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12: This is the Brian Kilmeade Show. We do make you think. I'm Griff Jenkins filling in for Brian today, living the whole Kilmeade experience from TV to radio. Great to be here with you. And what a pleasure to bring in our next guest, one of the smartest people I know, professor of law at George Washington University and Fox News contributor Jonathan Turley, to talk a little bit about a couple of big cases, starting with Meta, the social media company. Jonathan, thanks for joining us.
13: Thank you so much, Griff. Good to be here with you.
12: So you've seen a lot of trials, but you must be as shocked as any as a law professor, because this is really a landmark case insofar as the sort of limits in putting social media companies like Meta on the hook for whether or not they intentionally built an addictive platform. I've got children, they're in their 20s, two daughters. And as teens, I've described myself as the guinea pig parent set, the first sort of generation of parents that raised kids when everybody had to have a phone. Everybody had to be on social media. Then those teenagers at the time during COVID got thrust into isolation. And I would submit to you, the addictions only were more intensified. Now you've got all of these attorney generals trying to hold Meta to the fire by basically trying to determine not whether they're protected from content on their platforms, like Section 230 is traditionally protected companies like this, but whether or not the platform itself is harmful and addictive. I want to play one quick soundbite from Russell Coleman, who is the attorney general from Kentucky. This is cut 31. Listen here.
14: What is crystal clear is today in a courtroom here in the United States, half of the states in our country, represented, over half, represented by their attorney general, will be sitting in a courtroom across from Meta, seeking to hold this company responsible. When I say Meta, we're talking Facebook and Instagram, responsible for damaging the mental health of a generation of our kids, holding them responsible for monetizing technology that was simply unsafe.
12: Professor, what's your read on this case?
13: Well, Griff, I share your experience. I'm the father of four in the same generation that grew up with the explosion of social media. And there's no question that this was harmful for many kids, and it became obsessive. And yes, it became addictive. But the question is how to define that legally. I've taught torts for over 30 years, and I think that this may be the most consequential case in my area in my lifetime. It's very hard to see where the lines are drawn here. You know, what the states are claiming to be an addictive platform, others can simply note it's a very popular platform. You know, the line between an addiction and popularity is very hard. You know, the adults and children both like

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1: This is The Brian Kilmeade Show, your humble D.C. correspondent, Griff Jenkins, and weekend Fox & Friends co-host filling in for Brian today. Brian has the day off. I just want to, and you know, in our business, you try to give perspective and context and draw upon personal experience, but you try sometimes not to do too much of it. But this issue with Meta in social media is, I was just talking with Professor Jonathan Turley. He obviously also understands well as a parent who went through this. And my two children in their 20s now are girls. Both of them were teen girls. And we watched, and in full disclosure, fortunately, we didn't have any of these horrible repercussions. But we did see, as parents, my wife and I, certainly the negative impacts it has and the addiction. And I thought it was very interesting when California's Attorney General Rob Bonta went into talking about how he saw, he has heard from whistleblowers that knew the impact it was having, particularly on teen girls. Listen to this, cut 29.
2: Between our investigation and our and disclosures from former insiders, whistleblowers, folks who used to work at Meta, we have proof that Meta knows that Instagram is harmful to a significant percentage of teenagers, especially teen girls. Meta knows that. Meta knows that more than 13% of teen girls on Instagram say the platform makes thoughts of suicide and self-injury worse. Meta knows that. They know that 17% say it makes eating issues worse. And 32% say it makes body images worse.
1: It's just unbelievable, and I can't wait to learn all of that information, which is why you get down to these fundamental questions, actually. One is, what did they know, and did they look the other way for whatever motivation, profit, popularity, or otherwise? And also, the real question that I think is at the core of this case, which is whether or not these platforms are intentionally and harmfully addictive. That's not been answered or even put directly on trial in some of the previous cases where we've seen these social media cases lose, by the way, over $500 million in New Mexico and a smaller one out in Los Angeles last year. But the question about whether or not they're intentionally addictive, harmfully addictive, leads also to the point about parents, which is, what else can the companies do? Could bans or restrictions actually stop these kids? I'm afraid the hope that it will be is not great if you look at what Australia, the first country in the world, Australia, months ago launched a 16 and under ban on the top 10 leading platforms, not just Instagram, Facebook, but also Snapchat, TikTok, and the like. What happened to that? They have found so far 80%. 8 out of 10 kids found a workaround, and that doesn't bode well. Parents are in a real fight here. I'm Griff Jenkins on The Brian Kilmeade Show.
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12: A former Republican congressman has won the Democratic primary for Florida governor. David Jolly is now a moderate Democrat and will take on Republican Byron Donalds in the midterms. In Florida's Democratic primaries, incumbent Congresswoman Debbie Wasserman Schultz easily won her district. The two leading candidates in Alaska's U.S. Senate primary are heading to the November election. One of them, Democrat Mary Peltola, told supporters last night she's ready to take on Republican Senator Dan Sullivan.
13: Half of Congress does not reflect their electorate. This has to change. We've got to get working people, regular people in, worrying about regular people.
12: Peltola and Sullivan are projected to advance to the general election with two other candidates yet to be decided. In Alaska, candidates from all parties compete in an open primary, with the top four appearing on the November ballot. A second Republican named Dan Sullivan is also running and may also advance. In the governor's race, two Democrats, Jonathan Kreis Tompkins and Tom Bejic, are leading in early results, followed by Republicans Bernadette Wilson and Dave Bronson. The tariffs that were set to hit Canada at midnight have been put on hold. In a social media post Tuesday, President Trump said he paused the 50% duties for 3 days because the U.S. and Canada have a deal pending final documentation. Pending home sales fell more than expected in July. Tammy Trujillo with more.
14: The National Association of Realtors says the number of homes under contract for sale dropped to its lowest level since January. The group's chief economist says the highest mortgage rates of the year hit in the middle of summer, putting a damper on contract signings. He also noted home prices are at record highs, so houses are sitting on the market longer. Pending home sales decreased 2.3% in July and 2.2% on a yearly basis.
12: I'm Michael Kastner.
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15: Just got notification of some road work in Seattle on Greenwood Avenue North at 132nd Street. They're in the northbound right lane. But yeah, that is definitely lower cloud cover than I had noticed earlier in Seattle. There are some sun breaks here and there. I will say that, especially for North Sounders. But some pockets of fog, as George was anticipating, could be developing as the morning continues. So certainly give yourself a little extra travel time. We're already full enough anyway on southbound I-5 from Shoreland down to Seattle. It's about 35 minutes. Aurora doesn't seem to be saving you travel time right now. 405. It's pretty full coming south toward State Route 522. Westbound Highway 2, full enough, still coming across the trestle, about 24 minutes by way of State Route 204. Hey, southbound side of SR9, travelers get down to Snohomish. South of Marsh Road, there's road.

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You on and off, I'll say that. Stay around 520 westbound, just before I-405. This is a trash truck, it looks like to me, blocking the right center lane. I don't have a major delay there. Eastbound travelers, though, it is bright. Sun may be impacting you, and extra careful if you're exiting off at 148th Avenue. You got crews partially blocking that ramp. You got roadwork southbound SR9 south of Marsh Road in Snohomish. Watch those crews blocking the left lane. It's a long, slow ride on southbound I-5 trying to get through Shoreline down to Seattle. No accidents, just no express lanes.

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5: Wouldn't it be great if life came with a remote control? 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
6: Uh-oh.
5: Or that time you forgot to roll up your windows in the car wash.
6: Fantastic.
5: 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Well, life doesn't always give you time to change the outcome, but prediabetes does. With early diagnosis and a few healthy changes like managing your weight, getting active, stopping smoking, and eating

0: which made the movie.
1: Yeah.
0: Like, take, I mean, like, you know, this is not, while we can joke about Kim Jong-un and a movie like that, like, you know, this is ruffling feathers. And what is the saying, leave a sleeping dog lie?
1: Yeah, so Trump has just been weirdly enamored with this guy who I don't see the charm of him whatsoever. Now, of course, like most rational people, I've never met him and hope never to meet him. But he loves the idea of personal diplomacy. But we got nothing first time around except for a very dramatic meeting and some photo ops, and we would get nothing second time around. And Kim Jong-un's made that very clear. You know, he said we have to give up our obsession with their nuclear program if negotiations are going to start, which we shouldn't do. So sometimes there's a method to the madness, to how Trump goes about this. He has wrung more spending out of NATO countries, which is, I think is great because he's been so public in his criticisms. But sometimes the method is totally lost on me, and this is one of them.
0: Well, and so, you know, we did have, as you wrote about in your piece, we just had Defense Secretary Pete Hegseth go over to South Korea last year talking about our alliance has never been stronger. Does this create a problem, or is this quickly moved on from?
1: I think it's probably quickly moved on from. Now, he said he ordered Hegseth to downgrade this joint exercise, which we've done literally for decades, joint military exercise with the South Koreans. It's not even clear whether that's going to happen or how much it would be downgraded. If we do downgrade it, I imagine this will be papered over and we'll move to something else. South Korea is a hugely important ally. They need us, you know, and they're helpful to us as well. So I think that this one is something hopefully will be forgotten 2 weeks from now.
0: You know, I want to, what's not going to get forgotten about for 2 weeks, and obviously this flub-up came out because of our asking South Korea with respect to Iran, and you are a smart guy that understands these things and follows it. You know, I was just speaking in another segment with Vice Admiral Robert Harward, and he said, you know, I said, you know, does it feel like, and I think most of the American people feel that with respect to the war in Iran, that we're in like a Groundhog Day. He described it as a Mexican standoff, and mm-hmm. It's not really going anywhere. It's pretty clear, and the Wall Street Journal recently wrote about this secret, Iran has a secret plan to escalate, actually, particularly ahead of the midterms. The last 24 hours, we've seen Iran strike the UAE with missiles. That's not particularly out of the ordinary, because we've been seeing this sporadically happen. But, you know, when we talk about the sort of, how do you describe where we are here? Because it is certainly this talks that's going to lead to threats. It's going to lead to maybe a deal that goes back to missiles. Mm-hmm. And I think by and large, the American people are getting frustrated with it. What's your read on where we are?
1: Yeah, I think Mexican standoff is pretty good. It's extraordinary that they're hitting Gulf states and hitting tankers in the Strait of Hormuz, and we're now not hitting them back. Now we have the blockade, and our calculation is whatever the pain they can impose to us through disrupting the Strait, you know, and gas prices are still elevated. I rarely see in my part of the world gas below $4 a gallon. You know, it's about a dollar higher than it was. That hurts, but we can hurt them more with the blockade. And we can't hurt them more with the blockade, but the problem is they don't run in elections, right? They're fanatics, so they're willing to endure the pain. So I would think certainly they're not going to give us anything before November, because they want to hurt Trump in the elections, and they hope the elections neuter him. I think even if the elections go very badly, he's still going to be president of the United States and have a very free hand in foreign policy. So they may be overplaying their hand in that regard. But we're not hitting them back because Trump doesn't want to escalate, doesn't want to go back to intense exchange of arms. And we do have this real issue of having depleted some of our stocks of important advanced missiles. So we're going to sit on them with the blockade and hope something shakes loose, but nothing's going to shake loose soon.
0: And the IRGC leaders, particularly General Ahmad Vahidi, who I've talked a lot about, because, you know, you have to realize the history here. And when Ali Khamenei was the supreme leader, who we have now since killed, when he took over in the 90s, he literally started the Quds Force. So we hear so much, the fierce fighters. But the Quds Force's mission was twofold. It was not only a security apparatus, but they were the ones to be the exporters of terrorism and to go out and stand up Hamas, Hezbollah, Houthis, things like that. And the very first commander of the Quds Force was a younger General Ahmad Vahidi. He then was replaced with Qasem Soleimani, who we also killed, President Trump killed in the first administration, and he was well known for that. But the guy that stood up to Quds Force was Vahidi, and now he is back in charge of the IRGC. And I make that point to illustrate the fact that we should not be surprised, I don't think, by any stretch of the means, that not only are they following the same pattern of behavior, but also that they are not going to stop at anything. Their will, to be fair, is pretty ironclad, and they're willing to take an enormous amount of pain. So, you know, even if President Trump continues to push this beyond the midterms, you know, what hope do we have that we can break this Iranian will as we continue to inflict more pain, certainly as we watch today economically?
1: It's very difficult. Now, when an adversary has a fanatical will and we're waging a total war against them, like the Nazis or Imperial Japan, it matters that they have that will, but eventually we'll just crush them, right? And here the problem is we're not going to invade Tehran, right? Which we win a war in theory in a week. We wanted to, and we had the political will, but we don't, right? So it's a limited war. And when you get in a limited war against an enemy with a fanatical will, that's where you get an asymmetrical advantage in favor of the other side. We saw it in the Korean War to some extent, aforementioned the Korean War. I mean, the amount of punishment that the North Koreans and the Chinese were willing to absorb in that conflict was unbelievable. Same thing with the North Vietnamese in the Vietnam War, and same thing here, right? So we wouldn't be able to absorb, you know, for a week, the kind of economic pain that they've sustained, or the blows, military blows that they sustained, or losing the top hierarchy of their leadership in these targeted strikes. But they don't think the way we do, right? They're different. They are true religious fanatics, and it's hard to see just more economic pain getting the job done. Again, at least not in short order.
0: And, you know, you make a good point, Rich, about we're not invading Tehran anytime soon. Look, I was embedded with Lieutenant Colonel Ollie North during the invasion of Iraq in 2003. We went in to topple a regime, regime change. And ultimately, we got lost in nation building. And the colonel and I were there in 2003, 4, 5, 6, 7. I even went back in 2016 with him as well. And this is different. But, you know, when President Trump continues to make statements like the one I'm about to play you, about his primary fundamental goal of denuclearization, I have a question for you. Here's what he said in the Oval Office. This is cut 19. Listen to here.
2: Are you any closer today to reaching a final deal to end Iran's nuclear program?
3: Well, they want to make a deal, but they're not going to make the kind of a deal that I feel is necessary. Look, we're in there for one reason. Iran cannot have a nuclear weapon. You understand that? Iran cannot have a nuclear weapon. And they won't have a nuclear weapon.
0: And I applaud him for being the first president in history willing to stand up militarily to Iran, particularly in an election year, well knowing the difficulties he would face. But when he continues to make this goal, which is a goal that is a victory for the world, not just the U.S. and Israel and the Gulf states, for the world, you wonder, to your point about invading Tehran, can you actually accomplish that goal without putting boots on the ground in some capacity? Certainly, if it comes to having to go in and physically take centrifuges and materials out of places like Pickaxe Mountain.
1: It is my belief that what fundamentally what's happened in terms of denuclearizing Iran has already happened. It happened through Midnight Hammer. It happened through this military campaign. They're not enriching anymore. The first time in decades, they're not enriching. And they're going to have a very, if they decided they're going to enrich again tomorrow, they'd have a very hard time doing it. I think it would take them years to stand it up again. That's the accomplishment. I don't think we're getting anything from them in terms of negotiations on the nuclear deal. Certainly nothing worth having. So I think the war now is just basically over the Strait of Hormuz. Will Iran continue to control it? Will it get opened up again, et cetera? There could eventually be a deal over that. But I don't think we're getting, you know, any agreement to rip up their stuff and give it to us or have inspectors or any of that. So I think whatever's been accomplished has been accomplished militarily, and now it's a fight over the strait.
0: Last question, and that is, you can bet that Oman isn't going to be cutting a deal over the strait with Iran. President Trump quickly tried to bring that back in line. Your quick thoughts on that?
1: Yeah, it's, you know, again, method to madness sometimes, sometimes not. Kind of extraordinary that he threatened to bomb Oman, our ally. But, have been talking to the Iranians about the Strait of Hormuz, what the arrangement will be. So if we're not going to take the strait back militarily, it may be the best that you can have is some sort of arrangement between Iran and Oman about how it's going to work. That would not be my ideal solution, but they in that scenario, they're part of the solution. So maybe you jawbone them, but you don't want to bomb them.
0: No, and that was a jawbone indeed. Rich Lowry, editor of the National Review, longtime friend of this program and a friend of mine as well. Rich, great insight. Thanks, buddy.
1: Awesome. Thanks, Griff.
0: All right. 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I'm Griff Jenkins. Don't go anywhere.
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4: He's so busy, he'll make your head spin. It's Brian Kilmeade.
0: That ain't no lie. He is busy doing 3 hours of TV, 3 hours of radio, but I am so honored to be in for him. This is Griff Jenkins on the Brian Kilmeade Show. You know, I travel to New York every weekend to do Fox and Friends weekend, and I don't keep a diary like Anthony Fauci did. But if I did keep a diary, I would make notes about my travels to New York. And for instance, I would say things like, had to go to CVS near work and get some more toothpaste. Had to wait 5 minutes for them to open up the locked box because of the crime here. I also would put in an entry, listen to crazy woman talking about something today. Actually learned she's actually part of the local government. 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
13: Most of what we saw were crimes of poverty. People who were stealing things like toothpaste. People who were stealing things like, you know, soap. And that means if you're stealing those things, you need them. Right. And we are choosing
0: a biological need. So that is Emily Gallagher, a current member of the New York Assembly, the same place where, not same seat, but same government local body that Zoran Mamdani was in before he was the mayor of New York City, suggesting that shoplifting is okay. And the last time I looked, while we feel, and I am Catholic, compassion towards the poor, poverty is not a permission slip to steal. And when Emily Gallagher says stuff like this, and then on the back end of allowing shoplifting, encouraging it if you're poor, she backs it up with blasting CVS and Walgreens as billionaires making poor people suffer. That creates class warfare. Class warfare. And by the way, she is a democratic socialist. No surprise there. But this intentional creation of class warfare is not what this country needs. And it's not what the Bronx, where she is, needs, or New York or any other city in America. And the fact that you have an elected official excusing, really permissing shoplifting is beyond me. I just can't put my mind around it. I'm Griff Jenkins, and this is the Brian Kilmeade Show.
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16: It's getting closer to November's midterm elections after more primaries were held across the U.S. yesterday. Florida Congressman Byron Donalds won the state's primary for governor and will face off against former Republican, now Democrat, David Jolly in November. Also in Florida, Democratic Socialist Angie Nixon won in an upset over former National Security Council aide Alex Vindman in the Democratic Senate primary. President Trump is pausing a planned wave of tariffs that was set to hit Canada at midnight. More from Scott Carr.
17: In a social media post, the president says he paused the 50% duties for 3 days because the two countries have a deal pending final documentation. Though offering no specifics about the agreement, aside from suggesting the Keystone XL pipeline may be, as he says, awoken from the grave. The suspended tariffs would have affected roughly $20 billion in Canadian imports, which according to officials includes hockey sticks, certain building materials, liquors, and some apparel. I'm Scott Carr in Washington.
16: Scorching temperatures are causing millions across the South to be under heat alerts today. In Florida, the combination of low 90s and high moisture levels is a major hazard. Central Florida today faces feels-like temperatures skyrocketing past 113 degrees. Lieutenant Pete Sanchez of Miami Fire Rescue.
18: It can be fatal. You need to know the signs. It usually begins with heat exhaustion, which the person begins to feel dizzy, lightheaded. They start sweating a lot.
16: Heat indices are easily pushing deep into the triple-digit territory. Yesterday, Miami hit 100 degrees with a feels-like of 110. And two of baseball's hottest teams will be in action today as the push for the playoffs continue. The Philadelphia Phillies will host the Miami Marlins, and the Milwaukee Brewers take on the Seattle Mariners. I'm Michael Kastner.
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19: Southbound side of I-5, shoreline down to Seattle's a 45-minute travel time with your delays right around the 145th Street. Got no express lanes. If you're thinking Aurora, that's about 5 minutes longer. If you're thinking going even farther west, 15th Avenue, down over the Ballard Bridge, that's also a little bit longer, but definitely maybe saving you a little sanity here. No delay coming across the Ballard Bridge. 405's a real struggle still coming south between Linwood and Woodinville at a crash by Beardsley Boulevard. It's now out of the travel lane. Still a solid 30 minutes between the I-5 split and State Route 520. Half an hour just about from Monroe down to Woodinville on westbound State Route 522. State Route 520 west before I-405. That trash truck looks like it's to the right shoulder now and out of your travel lanes. You're good there. If you're heading east on State Route 520, that exit to 148th Avenue. Watch for crews. They have one of the lanes blocked down. Just get mode of road work picking up eastbound Highway 18 now between Issaquah Hobart Road and I-90. I believe it's the right lane that's blocked here. You're looking about a 19-minute travel time, so definitely delay building. In the Northwest News Radio Traffic Center, I'm Libby Kay.
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4: There's a major upset in the Florida Democratic race for U.S. Senate. NBC's Ryan Noblis reports Democratic Socialist Angie Nixon has scored a surprise win in yesterday's primary.
5: Defeating moderate candidate Alexander Vindman, a star witness in President Trump's first impeachment.
6: We, the hardworking, everyday people of Florida, sent a shockwave to the Washington D.C. establishment.
5: The president posting overnight, sleazebag Vindman loses to a radical left lunatic.
4: Meantime, a former Republican congressman has won the Democratic primary for Florida governor. David Jolly, who is now a moderate Democrat, will take on Republican Byron Donalds in the midterms. In Alaska, Republican Senator Dan Sullivan and Democrat Mary Peltola will face off in the general election, with two other candidates yet to be decided. Wyoming also held primary elections yesterday, while California had a special House election to determine who will serve out the remainder of former Congressman Eric Swalwell's term. Flood watches are impacting millions in the Midwest. There's dangerous repeat threats to areas that were just hit by catastrophic flooding last week. The Midwest and Ohio Valley are in the bullseye today. The defense is calling more witnesses to the stand today in the Lindsay Clancy murder trial. Yesterday, her former mother-in-law told the jury that Clancy was begging for help in the months before the deaths of her three children in their Massachusetts home. Clancy is pleading not guilty and claims she had postpartum psychosis when she strangled her three young children in 2023. An experimental vaccine treatment is showing signs of preventing cancer from returning or spreading in a study of high-risk melanoma patients.
7: That's according to pharmaceutical giants Moderna and Merck. Interim results from the trial show the vaccine used in combination with Merck's cancer immunotherapy, Keytruda, appeared to extend the time before cancer returned in those patients. The companies have not published the results or released the new data, saying it will be presented at an upcoming medical meeting and shared with regulators.
4: I'm Chris Caraggio.
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26: The Markley, Van Camp, and Robbins Show. Yeah, let's do it. Jamie Markley, David Van Camp, Scott Robbins. All right, yeah. Well, let's start with some of the election stuff from last night in Florida. Venmo.
27: Yes.
26: Everybody knows Venmo, right?
27: Spent $16 million and got clowned.
26: Yeah. The unreal.
27: Alexander Venmo, this was the hero of the first impeachment of Donald Trump in the first term. And this is why Democrats, if you want to, like, save your party from the communists, get off of Blue Sky. Because nobody cares about Alex Venmo in Florida. Nobody cares.
26: The way I understand it, this was like a foregone conclusion that he would win and win big.
27: Yeah.
26: Oh, yeah. So it's this massive upset. And I could not help but laugh this morning as Fox is doing the report, and it goes to this.
28: President Trump posting, sleazebag Venmo loses tonight to a radical left lunatic. How cool is that?
27: So you got Angie Nixon, the radical left lunatic, instead of that carpet-bagging Venmo. Well, yeah, she's going to face Ashley Moody in the general election in November.
0: And get absolutely pummeled.
27: More than likely, yes. I mean, but she was on CNN, and she certainly sounded very confident in her prospects this fall.
0: Oh, yeah, I heard this nonsense.
1: And so I look forward, Ashley Moody, to taking you on and to whooping you in November, and you will be calling me your senator.
0: Mm-hmm.
2: State Representative Angie Nixon, thank you for joining.
0: Oh.
1: Thank you.
0: That didn't sound like a ringing endorsement there.
27: Laura Coates was like, okay, here we go.
0: No kidding.
5: Tell George Foreman I'm going to whoop him. Just reminded me of some Ali clip or something when she said that.
0: Dude, the reaction is still to me.
27: Yeah.
2: State Representative Angie Nixon, thank you for joining.
27: You see the body language, too.
0: Oh, I know. Wow.
27: I do wonder how much of this, and you hear rumblings about this, and I know that, you know, Laura Coates isn't going to go out there and say anything about this, but I wonder if you have, you know, especially you're interviewing a black woman who has just, you know, won the nomination for U.S. Senate,
0: mm-hmm.
27: and, you know, if you yourself are a woman of color, and you're trying to be professional, and it's like, here's this person that could, maybe, probably not, have some real influence on the country.
0: Mm-hmm.
27: And she has the hood rat thing going on. It's got to be a little bit insulting, right?
0: A little bit, yes. I mean, I get it. At the same time, you've got these establishment people who have been a part of it for a long time, and all of a sudden they're feeling threatened.
27: Yes.
0: And you certainly sense that. And then there's the part where some of these players in the media know just what kind of nuts they're dealing with these particular people. Mm-hmm. I don't know if that's the case there or not. But, I mean, all of a sudden you see all these clips of Angie Dixon. I mean, saying things like, yeah, I take my kids to drag shows. They're wholesome. What?
27: Drag shows and wholesome in the same sentence, you say?
0: Roll it.
1: I don't understand, like, there's no sexualization at a drag show. It's just people dressing up and singing and performing. I've taken my children to drag shows, and it's fun. It's entertainment. It's wholesome entertainment, yes. And there's nothing wrong. It's just, like, I don't get it.
0: Mm-hmm. Basically, everything could be summed up with,
1: I don't get it.
0: Exactly. They're wholesome. There's nothing sexual about it.
27: They make balloon animals.
0: Right.
27: You know, blow bubbles, that sort of thing.
0: Has she not seen the clips of different drag shows with kids there? You're like, what parent in their right mind would ever take their kid to that?
27: Right. It's a family-friendly drag show featuring British performer Ahura.
0: Exactly.
27: Yeah.
0: Yeah, so I think some of the media members are like, these people are absolute lunatics.
27: Now, the pelvic thrusting is done with a hula hoop.
0: Is it?
27: No, of course not.
0: No.
27: It's all, dude, I've seen one of these.
0: Yes, they try to normalize a lot of complete nonsense. And that's just another example of it. So, yeah, have fun with that one. That'll be fun. Also, this whole thing with CNN, this was, I mean, depending on your sense of humor, kind of funny that Erin Burnett, you know Erin Burnett out front, mm-hmm. it's one of the big shows.
27: Yep.
0: And she has on Natalie Harp's estranged brother. Have you guys seen the clip?
27: Natalie Harp is the woman that was on the plane with Trump, correct? Yeah, this is the person who does Trump's social media posting for him, young lady, who also credits him with saving her life because she had brain cancer, and because of Right to Try, she was able to get experimental treatment that brought her back from the brink.
0: Yes. And toss off in Georgia, you know, is intimating, well, there's something going on there.
27: Exactly. There was an affair there.
0: So because of that, and her name is out there, they put the estranged brother on. And since you've seen the video, this dude looks like the stoner loser.
27: Yes.
0: The hat, the hair, the glasses. Like, yeah.
27: It's like burnout loser Lib is estranged from his family. Really? That never happens.
0: And they've just heard rumblings of this story that they were just appalled by. Go ahead and roll the audio.
6: Two sources, Preston, are telling CNN that your sister was involved, okay, back in October 2023, right, the context here is Donald Trump's motorcade was going to leave Trump Tower for a court appearance, okay? And they were all getting into the motorcade.
21: Oh, yeah.
6: There was sort of a screaming match about who was getting in what car, and it turned out that there wasn't room for Natalie. So she insisted, she said no, Trump had personally asked her to come to this court appearance, so she needed to be in the car. Now, according to these sources, the end result is that your sister jumped into the trunk of one of the motorcade vehicles to go to the court appearance in Lower Manhattan.
3: That's really funny. I didn't even know about that.
6: I mean, what is your reaction to that? I mean, you're laughing, but I mean, is it funny or what? I mean, you know her,
3: I'm sorry. It's actually kind of sad. That's obsession. That's like an unhealthy obsession with someone if you're going to jump into the trunk of their car. Like,
0: it's not funny, but I can't stop laughing.
27: It was the back of an SUV.
0: Yeah, that's not a trunk.
27: I read the report and it says the trunk of the SUV. I've driven SUVs my whole life. There's not a trunk in the SUV. What are you talking about?
0: No, if you get in the back of it.
27: Yeah.
0: You've seen people do that before when there's not enough seats.
27: Yeah.
0: But that doesn't sell it. You got to say in the trunk.
27: Right.
0: To make the person, again, think that, oh my gosh, they slammed the trunk on this person and they could barely breathe as they were going down the road. That's her crazy obsession with Trump.
5: Right. And Otto, the bus driver, hadn't heard it.
0: No. So, I mean, it's just nonsense. They try to make something out of what seems to be nothing.
27: You're right.
0: But what is your reaction to this?
5: Hoping for something better than that.
27: This absolute moron looking guy, which, by the way, I mean, I talked about this a little bit last night. Like, my sister and I are completely polar opposites politically.
0: Mm-hmm.
27: Now, if she went and worked for a Democrat, a senator or a president or something, and there was a story like that, and Fox News was like, Van Camp, you got to give us the details on this. I'd be like, go pound sand. That's my sister still.
0: Mm-hmm.
27: Like you would have to pry information off of me. It's like, let's just keep this whole thing separate. Okay.
5: Right. I'd ask, how much money am I going to make?
0: Well, I mean, there's also a credibility issue
27: with him.
5: Yeah, with that guy. Yeah.
0: I mean, and I'll go ahead and say it. If they would have put any of us on at, say, age 23 or 4 on CNN, we probably wouldn't have had the most credibility just by appearance and delivery.
5: No, probably not.
0: But with this dude, yeah, I could not help it, man. It was just really funny. I want to hear that part again. Just where he just starts laughing.
6: The end result is that your sister jumped into the trunk of one of the motorcade vehicles to go to the court appearance in Lower Manhattan.
3: That's really funny. I didn't even know about that.
0: That's really funny. Oh, you think it's funny? No, I don't actually. No, it is terrible.
27: I'm supposed to read the script, right?
5: Yes.
0: Exactly. I thought as far as legacy media, and I didn't see all of it. You would have watched NBC. I saw, ABC.
5: Mm-hmm.
0: I didn't see a big deal being made out of Byron Donalds.
5: No, it was just a casual mention.
0: In Florida, probably going to be the first black man to be governor of Florida.
27: Oh, yeah. And
0: won the nomination.
27: Yeah, he doesn't count because he's Republican.
0: Apparently not. Like, we're not going to do that story at all.
5: No, it was a mention that he had won.
0: Mm-hmm.
5: And that was it. And they moved on. There was nothing else behind it. Nothing.
0: But my goodness.
5: No pictures of the celebration, no audio with him, nothing.
0: Well, and we'll get to more of the clips later. But
5: I was surprised.
0: Jeffrey Mead, who's a black man, has a popular following, made the point, which I think was good.
4: We spent years hearing that Republicans are racist and hate black people due to the color of their skin. You know they don't like you, right? You know they're not for you, right? Let's just think about this. Donald Trump endorsed a black man to run the state that he lives in. He also endorsed that black man to essentially run a GOP stronghold at this point. Republicans then also agreed that they wanted him to run their state, a black man.
0: Okay, we'll just stop it right there. We'll get to the rest of it later on. The thing is, I didn't even think a thing about it, to be honest with you. I wasn't surprised.
5: Nope.
0: He's been strong for a long time. But to Jeffrey Mead's point, and knowing a lot of black people that still really believe that Republicans hate them and Donald Trump is completely racist, he had to make the point.
27: Yeah.
0: Which is just lost on a lot of us because we know most people don't care.
5: Well, they don't want to make the point because they got to continue with the narrative.
0: Exactly.
5: Yes.
0: But most of us just care. What are your ideas? Do you love the country? Do you want to do things that are going to help the country? The rest of it... Maybe, 50 years ago?
5: Mm-hmm.
0: but not anymore. It's just ridiculous. Also, real quick, a tip of the cap again to Sophie Cunningham of the Indiana Fever. They played in Toronto last night. And I'll admit it, I watched about 5 minutes of the game. It was some better basketball last night. And, you know, Sophie Cunningham is becoming a pretty decent three-point shooter.
5: Yeah.
0: But I saw her get fouled and go to the line. Of course, they're booing, you know. I'm like, man, this is really something. Just for standing up for women.
5: Yeah.
0: In girls' sports, just they should not have to compete against males. That's what she said that created this whole firestorm, right? So she's asked about being booed. And again, the way she handles media, I think, is fantastic.
7: But you know what? I will tell you, I want to shout out the Tempo crowd in the city. I think we've had so much fun. It's my first time being in Canada. It's a lot of our first times being in Canada. But the crowd was absolutely amazing. And, you know, I think that's what sports is all about. You're going to get boos. You're going to get cheers. But just the fact that they're so passionate, they're loud, and they're putting on for the city, I think it's amazing. So shout out to you guys for coming out and supporting.
5: Great answer. Great answer.
0: It doesn't bother me at all. I think it's great. I love the enthusiasm that you're bringing to this whole thing. Thank you. Man, that's how you do it. Really well done. Much to get to. Oh, it's Spain right now is pretty insane. We'll get to that. And the five stories we're watching today, much more coming right up.

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22: The Markley Van Camp and Robin Show. Thank you very much for being here. I'm Jamie Markley, the Gen Xer. David Van Camp, the Millennial. The Sexy Boomer, that's Scott Robbins. And now, the five stories we're watching today.
23: One, two, three, four, five.
24: Number five, President Trump says he's pausing the planned tariffs against Canada because he's reached some sort of deal with them with regard to agricultural products, them dropping tariffs on us. He's also floating the possibility of bringing back the Keystone XL pipeline, which had been killed under the Biden administration.
22: Yep.
24: Number four, a major upset in the U.S. Senate primary in Florida as Democrats nominated socialist Angie Nixon over the resistance hero of the first impeachment, Alex Vindman. He outraised her 16 to 1.
22: It's unreal.
24: $16 million. And a bunch of Democrats said, you know what? We'll take the communist over boomer bait. All right?
22: Mm-hmm.
24: Dang. Number three, Derek Chauvin's attorneys are trying to have his George Floyd murder conviction tossed out, arguing that the charges were never lawfully brought in the first place because there was no grand jury involved. And the appointment of State Attorney General Keith Ellison to lead the case was unlawful. They did that because there were people in the prosecutor's office who didn't want to go after a murder charge. And so the state took it over.
22: Yeah.
24: We'll see where that goes. Number two, Iran is reportedly weighing attacks on military targets in Europe if the U.S. escalates the war. And number one, David Morins, a former senior advisor to Anthony Fauci, has pleaded guilty to concealing federal records related to research on the origins of COVID. The Justice Department says he concealed or destroyed records of discussions related to the COVID-19 research grants, including an effort to revive one particular, gain-of-function coronavirus grant. And I'm wondering what does happen with Fauci here, because Fauci is quoted as saying, delete this email.
25: Wow, man.
24: I mean, in his writing, I mean, dang. 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
22: You've probably heard Ella Langley's Choosing Texas. It's been number one for 18 weeks. It's a record.
25: That's a record.
22: Yes. Beating all the top 40 hits that you played back in your day, Scott.
25: No, nothing had the longevity that one does.
22: Man.
25: 18 weeks.
22: Yes. Yeah. Kind of wild. And I was thinking to myself, and you talked about this, like for the first time, what was it? Like there were four country songs in the Hot 100 top 10.
25: Yeah.
22: Like I don't ever remember that ever happening. And people are, you know, writing different pieces about why this is right now.
25: Ask Casey about that when we talk to him.
22: I have a clue, I think.
25: Okay.
22: So I saw a different headline this morning. Madonna leads the MTV Video Music Award nominees.
25: I saw that. For what?
22: Well, you should know. You played more Madonna records than anybody I know.
25: I have no clue what's going on with Madonna right now. Is she still on the radio? I mean, new songs?
22: I have no idea.
25: I don't either.
22: I've never listened to any of that crap.
25: No, I don't either. And the thing is, the song sounds just like it could have come out in 1993. Exactly.
22: So you've heard the song.
25: Oh, I saw it this morning, a clip of it.
22: Confessions?
25: That was a clip, and it sounded exactly like it would have fit in 93.
22: That's probably why country's big right now.
25: Yeah.
22: Who wants to hear that?
25: I kind of think the same thing, yeah.
22: But yeah, Confessions 2, the film. But she's up for how many awards?
25: A bunch of them.
22: 11.
25: Who plays videos?
22: Nobody.
25: Where do we see him?
22: You got to just go on YouTube.
25: Just go ahead and announce. Like, here are the nominees. It's okay. Like
22: you're out of your mind right now.
25: I know, but befuddled.
24: Scott Robbins is my favorite Scott Robbins, by the
25: way. Makes me crazy. Is there some art house somewhere that runs videos? I don't know. I mean, usually at movies, I can get it. I haven't seen it while it played, you know.
22: Yeah.
25: But this is, who knows?
22: Yeah, I think for years and years when there's video music awards, it's like you have to go on YouTube to see this stuff.
25: Yeah.
22: I don't know.
0: that many people are interested, but Madonna.
25: Ugh.
0: Yeah. And Taylor Swift follows with 9.
25: Again, yeah. I don't know. I haven't seen any of them.
0: Yeah, I'll take Ella Langley. That'll be just fine. Okay, there's much to get to. Oh, it doesn't seem like anybody's making that big a deal about what happened in Florida last night with a black man. We'll get to that and watch your story straight ahead.

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11: Yes. The funniest part is, why would you grip on that?
13: I don't know why. It's a combination of words, and I just look at them. They're like moving when I look at them.
12: I'm just very carefully.
13: Chef, delicate
12: man, slush ease max.
13: Because I fight that thing, right?
12: If you missed it, it's because he was calling it the chefman.
13: No, I was.
12: Slush easy max.
13: I know.
12: That's not what it's called.
13: I know. I'm ad libbing something I have no business ad libbing because I don't even know.
12: Yeah, we kid.
13: I think I got around. I think it was okay that time. I got past the audition.
12: You did. And so you don't have to leave this conversation feeling belittled or criticized.
11: Which is good.
12: You've been coached. Really good. And yes. So.
11: Okay.
13: God. Dang.
11: News update, Scott Roberts. Just kidding. David Van Camp.
13: I got through the copy.
12: Los Angeles Mayor Karen Bass is bragging about something. She says, when you donate to our campaign, the city can match your donation 6-1. If you donate $5, the city turns it into $35. Which, what a grift public funding of campaigns is, right?
11: No kidding.
12: So the current mayor who is running for re-election can use city dollars to fund her re-election campaign.
11: After doing the worst job possible.
13: Ever.
11: As mayor.
13: Yes.
11: It is remarkable. All right, we got to get the Nimrods. Here we go.
14: When the going gets tough.
15: Damn it, this is too hard.
14: The dumb get dumber.
15: All right, Dan.
14: It's Nimrods in the News on the Markley, Van Camp, and Robbins Show.
15: I love the poorly educated.
11: All right. Nimrods in the News. We go to Mesa, where, well, a bunch of books were stolen from the public library. You're like, where are all these books at? Library officials had contacted the police, said, hey, we just figured this out. This woman is trying to resell books to half-price books.
13: Uh-oh. Like,
11: what? Yeah. She had brought in all these books to this other bookstore that, after stealing them from the library, and then sells them to, quote, half-price books. So, library took the books, scanned them, find they were checked out to Ian Bartlett. Okay. Ian. And what's the lady's name here? Athena. have now been found guilty of this little plot to steal from the public. Not so much as Karen Bass, but still, they're in a bunch of trouble, and that's Nimrod's in the news.

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8: Several states held more primary elections yesterday as the midterms in November approach. In Alaska, Republican Senator Dan Sullivan and Democrat Mary Peltola will face off in the general election, with two other candidates yet to be decided. Florida Congressman Byron Donalds won the state's primary for governor and will face off against former Republican, now Democrat, David Jolly in November. President Trump says he plans to meet with North Korean leader Kim Jong-un this year. While speaking outside the White House today, Trump was asked about his relationship with Kim.
9: I get along with him. And you know what? The fact that I get along with him, that's a good thing, not a bad thing.
8: He added North Korea should have never been allowed to have nuclear weapons, but said of Kim, as long as we have a smart president, he's going to be fine. Neither the White House nor North Korea have confirmed plans for a meeting. Trump met with Kim three times during his first term. And President Trump has nominated White House aide Heidi Overton to head the Food and Drug Administration. In a post on Truth Social, he said Overton has been a rock star in his administration and is known to take on the hardest issues. Overton is currently the deputy director of the White House Domestic Policy Council and will fill the seat vacated earlier this year by former Commissioner Marty McCary. More is coming out about the circumstances of actors Hayden Panettiere's death. NBC's Steve Patterson reports.
10: A heavily redacted incident report obtained by NBC News stating both Panettiere's on-again, off-again boyfriend Brian Hickerson and his brother Zach were present when police arrived on scene. Zach was very emotional as paramedics worked on Panettiere, the document says.
8: According to the report, Hickerson showed the responding officer a bag of medication he said Panettiere was on. Meantime, her estranged mother is speaking out. Leslie Vogel said in an interview with NBC News that she's sure that her daughter is with her late brother and at peace. The 36-year-old Nashville star was found unresponsive in a Greenville, South Carolina apartment Sunday and could not be revived. A preliminary autopsy showed no signs of trauma. I'm Chris Caraggio.
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26: The Markley, Van Camp, and Robbins Show. Jamie Markley, David Van Camp, Scott Robbins. Okay, so Florida. Well, before we get to Florida, you have an update on a story, David.
27: I do. Well, police are updating some details on the murder of a 42-year-old woman in Virginia named Carmen Lizette Pook, who was stabbed to death at a park in a D.C. suburb.
26: Man.
27: And the person that has been arrested is an illegal alien from El Salvador. And they're saying it's a premeditated attack. They worked at the same restaurant.
26: Okay.
27: And so he left the restaurant where he and the victim worked with a fixed blade knife, latex gloves, and a water bottle, which he eventually filled with gasoline. He repeatedly stabbed her next to her or in her car, doused her in gasoline, and then tried to set her on fire, but couldn't get it to light.
26: What an animal.
27: And this is somebody who was let in by the Biden administration, trying to claim asylum, And they let him go, even though he said he did not have a fear for his life in being returned to El Salvador.
0: No, it was all a farce. I forget the actual stat. It was over 90%, more like 96 or 7 of the people could not anywhere close to claiming actual asylum coming into the country.
27: Well, and he was actually honest when he came in and said, no, I don't really fear for my life if I get returned to El Salvador. I just want to come to America. And, you know, I hope that this is kind of a wake-up call for Democrats, because that is a very heavily Democrat area that, like, hey, you know, Republicans are on to something when they talk about how reckless the Biden administration was in opening up the border.
0: Yes.
27: This is a tragedy. This woman should not be dead.
0: And there are many women like her.
27: Yes.
0: Unfortunately.
27: Well, what is this? This is like the third fatality as a result of illegal immigration in recent months in Fairfax County alone.
0: Yes. Yep. And that's the thing, man. And we'll talk about voter ID, different things. You're totally frustrated with Republicans' lack of action on a number of different things. Mm-hmm. Healthcare, you can name a bunch of different things. And then it comes down to it, it's voting for sanity versus insanity.
27: Yes.
0: I don't know how you see it any other way if you clearly look at both parties.
27: It's almost like I'd rather take congressional inaction over the action that Democrats want to take.
0: 100%.
27: Because they'll get it done.
0: Yes. They've proven that before. It's a tragic story, man. Terrible. Out of Florida, politically, this Angie Dixon, who beat Venmo.
27: Angie Nixon. Who had,
0: had, what was it? $16 million raised?
27: Yes.
1: Yeah. Yeah.
0: Compared to her $1
1: million. Yes.
27: Yes.
0: Didn't matter. And that says something else about the voting public. Because they just want, you know, people that are going to burn it down, it seems like.
1: Well, Vindman was a carpetbagger. That didn't help.
0: No.
1: I mean, the fact that he's also awful.
0: Yes, but sometimes just the name recognition and a face that's somewhat familiar helps you in politics.
27: But the thing is, I think they overshot the landing here because they thought that he would be recognizable.
0: Right.
27: For a lot of people who aren't involved in the day-to-day political drama stuff, they don't know who Alex Vindman is.
0: No, they don't.
27: He was a big star in the first impeachment of Donald Trump. He was a star witness. Wait, what was that impeachment all about? Because that was 7 years ago.
0: Yeah. Yeah, we just saw Johnny at the beach the other day in Jersey asking people, who's the vice president? No idea.
27: Right.
0: So how are they going to know who Vindman is,
27: right,
0: to your point? But Angie Dixon, I mean, she's a nut. I know we've played the clip already. I'll play it again. You want an ad against her? You just play this.
2: I don't understand. Like, there's no sexualization at a drag show. It's just people dressing up and singing and performing. I've taken my children to drag shows, and it's fun. It's entertainment. It's wholesome entertainment.
3: Yes.
2: And there's nothing wrong. It's just, like, I don't get it.
0: No, you don't.
1: You know, and how does that help you get votes? That take.
0: Well,
1: those people are already going to vote for you.
0: That's just an honest answer to something on a podcast, dude. Mm-hmm.
1: But it's like
0: that people find, and that's who that person really is.
1: I'll never understand that.
0: Because that's the way she really feels.
1: I know that's how she feels. But you're a politician.
0: Yes.
1: I mean, you got to couch some of that stuff somehow, right? You can't be out there yammering like that.
0: Well, wouldn't you use that as an ad?
1: Nothing wrong with that. Take my kids to it.
0: Wouldn't you use that in an ad?
1: I would, yes.
27: Yes.
0: Because you know where the public, most of the public is on that.
1: Yeah.
27: Well, especially in Florida.
1: Yes.
27: You have a huge number of people who moved there in the last few years because they were running away from crap like this.
0: Yes. Well, she wants to abolish prisons, too.
27: Yeah, of course.
2: I want to abolish for-profit prisons because I believe right now people aren't educating our children and they're ushering them into the school-to-prison pipeline because they want to exploit labor.
0: Mm,
1: what?
0: Yes, they want to exploit labor. And they're not teaching the kids. They're not taking them to the drag shows like she is. What a nut.
1: Man.
0: Yeah.
1: Instead of going to prison, become part of a drag show troupe.
0: And she's another one, too. Already asked the question. All right. Would you support Chuck Schumer? Heck no.
3: Will you support Leader Schumer for be the Democrats' leader in the upper chamber, or do you think we need new leadership?
4: You know, I think we need new leadership all across the country, so that's my answer to you.
0: Yep.
1: Wow.
0: They're in the system to burn it down, baby.
27: That's why Chuck Schumer was like, let's try to pump as much cash as we can into this primary race, because I don't want her to have even come close to winning this election.
0: Can you imagine what it would have been like watching Schumer watch those returns come in last night?
27: I guess, I guess he can be comforted by the fact that she's very unlikely going to win.
0: Yeah, there is that. But still, to watch the candidate that you supported so much, and with the dollars, to just get, beat like that. But, I mean, this is the Democratic Party. Mm-hmm. I mean, they did pass a resolution seeking to abolish ICE. That's not just the DSA. That's the Democrat Party. That's where they are.
1: And it's hard to separate the Democrat Party from DSA now, though.
0: Yeah, it is.
1: It's very, very difficult. They're making the most noise, that's for sure.
0: Well, and that's because there's a big tent party.
1: Mm-hmm. Everybody's welcome.
0: Yeah.
1: Yes.
0: Okay. Good luck to you. All right, David, CNN, big interview last night.
27: Yeah, I don't understand this. The left and the media, they're trying to make this big story about a top Trump aide, Natalie Harp, who travels with him and posts on social media for him. CNN ran a story about how she rode in what they called the trunk of an SUV. Okay.
1: He's only had trunks.
27: And that was one time because there weren't enough seats, and she was like, no, I told Trump I was going to be there for a court appearance. So she rode in the back. They said that she rode in the trunk to make it sound weird. Then Erin Burnett brought out her burnout brother to talk about it, which was bizarre.
0: Who's estranged from her, way I understand it. But yes, it's like we have an exclusive. Okay.
5: I think that Trump's best friends are people who are his fan club, and so she's his biggest fan. And so that's probably why he likes her. And she's good looking. She's got a good personality. I don't know.
6: I want to ask you personally.
5: I mean, he thinks that he saved your life. So, somebody living with that kind of gratitude, that must feel pretty good.
0: Yeah, that dude is just goofing through the whole interview.
27: Dude, it's like that's stunning analysis. I learned a lot about this story from this guy.
0: Yeah.
1: They pay him in gummies to show up.
0: Maybe. Yeah. He'll come back again if you give him more.
1: That's right.
0: The whole thing.
1: She's trying to, she's flabbergasted, too.
0: Yeah. Well, she is trying to spawn some sort of, how could this woman be following Trump around?
1: Right.
0: How is this possible? This has to be something that we highlight to our audience.
27: You got Captain Chong over there.
0: Oh, yeah.
27: Yeah, it's kind of funny.
0: Yeah, of course. Okay, let's move on to the high school.
27: Yeah.
0: Okay, I want to make sure that I understand the story right. There's 94% of the students that fail math.
27: Yeah.
0: Sending a lot of kids to a top university.
27: Yeah. This is Mission High School. They had in San Francisco, they had a 45% acceptance rate into UC Berkeley, elite university. That's far ahead of the state average of 15%. Now, only 17% of Mission High's 11th graders scored proficient or above in English. Along with 6% proficient or above in math on the 2025 state assessment exam. Now, the reason, though, that they passed is because they keep lowering the standards and just sort of passing kids along.
0: Of course.
27: They get credit for just showing up to class. That's how desperate the situation is. And UC Berkeley, the University of California system, they made the decision, we're not going to use the state assessments, we're not going to use SAT scores, because of equity or whatever.
1: Well, they're racist.
27: Yeah, it's
1: form
27: racist.
1: Of the patriarchy and white supremacy.
27: Again, you've got, now you've got a situation where college professors, like this calculus professor at Berkeley doing an interview, she's having to teach the kids fractions. because they don't know. Like a third of her class, she said a couple of years ago. This is, I'll just play the audio for you if we have time for it.
0: Yeah, do it.
27: Because, I mean, and to paraphrase her, along with something else that I read that was fascinating recently, it's like the left's working relationship with education has deteriorated to the point where no one feels they can continue working effectively in this environment. I mean, and that's exactly what this professor said.
7: The first midterm was a disaster. I had never seen anything like this before. And don't get me wrong, we have still fantastic students at the higher end. But the lower end was so far behind, so many standard deviations behind, you know, their classmates. So I, on the fly, actually had to redesign the syllabus to make it easier, more accessible. I introduced bonus points. I introduced polls in class just for participation. Come and answer these two multiple choice questions on your phone, and we will give you some credit. And even then, this bottom third did not come to class. I had to revise my grade cutoffs. I lowered them down in order to help students pass the class. And belatedly now, in retrospect, I find that this was a wrong decision. I should
0: not. Oh, yeah.
27: Basically, shouldn't have done that, because your job as a professor or a teacher at any level is not to help them pass, it's to help them learn the material so that they pass.
0: Yes.
1: Mm-hmm.
0: There has to be standards. It is like mind-numbing. Meanwhile, some would say Philadelphia is getting rewarded for bad behavior. They're getting a museum dedicated to their bad behavior.
1: Really?
0: Well, yes. What do you mean, well?
1: Be attended by a lot of people. Bad behavior connection runs deep.
0: Yeah, all the fighting and the booing and everything. Yeah, we'll hit that story. And the five stories we're watching today coming right up.

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22: One, two, three, four.
23: All right. Number five, California's Energy Commission, we talked about this earlier in the week, has approved new tire efficiency regulations, which by 2033 will knock out 70% of existing stock. They're pushing back on that number, by the way, by saying, well, you didn't account for the fact that we would make up for that with the qualifying tires. Okay, right, but then you're also going to create a shortage of options, which means raising prices. And in fact, the tire industry says that this will push average tire prices from about $81 to as high as $157. But think of the gas you'll save. Okay.
24: Right.
23: Number four, a major upset in the U.S. Senate primary in Florida as Democrats nominated a socialist named Angie Nixon over resistance hero Alex Venman, who it turned out nobody knows who he is unless you follow the news very closely and have for sometimes at least 7 years. The Democrat Party gave Venman $16 million for the campaign to her $1 million. Number three, Derek Chauvin's attorneys are trying to have his murder conviction for the death of George Floyd tossed out, arguing that the charges were never lawfully brought in the first place because there was no grand jury involved, and the appointment of State Attorney General Keith Ellison to lead the case was unlawful. Number two, Iran is reportedly weighing attacks on military targets in Europe. And number one, David Morenz, a former senior advisor to Dr. Anthony Fauci, the science himself, has pleaded guilty to plotting to conceal federal records related to research on the origins of the COVID-19 pandemic. The Justice Department says he concealed or destroyed records of discussions related to the research grants, the gain of function research stuff.
24: Yeah. This could be it, man. I'm serious. You're going to roll. You're going to find out a lot more stuff that legacy media won't tell their audience.
23: Right, exactly. Those are the top five stories that we're watching today. 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
24: So as I mentioned, there's a new Museum of Philadelphia opening late in September, and it's going to celebrate Philly's finest moments of booing, brawling, throwing things, and generally refusing to behave.
25: Well, the Santa Claus thing has got to be right up there.
24: It's in there.
25: Yeah.
24: They said it's not a big museum. It's like 300 square feet.
25: Oh.
24: The creator said it's a little absurd, but there's going to be exhibits that will spotlight everything from an 1866 baseball game packed with pickpockets, gamblers, drunks, and fistfights to the infamous 1968 snowball attack on Santa Claus.
25: Yeah.
24: There's also Hitchbot, the Canadian hitchhiking robot famously destroyed in Philly in 2015, plus the chaos following the Phillies' 2008 World Series victory. They say the real message is that Philly's bad attitude also features a surprising dose of heart. Like when a fan's car was flipped during the 2008 celebrations, Philadelphians raised $4,000 to help. And the victim donated most of it to someone else, whose car was also wrecked.
25: There you go. That's big hearts, yes.
24: Yes. The museum says the mix of total blowhards but people with heart is what makes Philadelphia, Philadelphia.
25: They should, when you enter that thing, there should be boos, though, that shower you the minute you walk in.
24: Yeah.
25: Just so you get the vibe correct.
24: Yeah.
25: I'm for that.
24: Yeah. They'd probably be.
25: They are part some of it. They're brutal fans, man. Brutal.
24: Yeah. Some would just say classless.
25: But yeah, some would say that.
24: That's a Philly thing. Yeah. I know. I got friends that wouldn't understand. Fans. I know. Exactly. Did you see Tom Holland's made? Oh, my God. How much money he's made from that Spider-Man movie? That is crazy. And we got a news update and the Robin Trifecta all to get to.

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12: The Markley Van Camp and Robin Show. 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
12: News update, David Van Camp.
13: Democrat Senate candidate in Michigan, Abdul El-Sayed. Well, you know, people have said that he's fairly radical, and they're right, because he is. He's a communist.
12: Mm-hmm.
13: Well, he doesn't like that, because, well, you know who else was a radical?
12: Who?
13: Listen to this.
15: Well, you know, Jesus, peace and blessings be upon him, was considered radical in his time, too. And there is a radical nature to being willing to stand forthright in a time of corruption.
12: How weak is that?
13: Yeah.
12: What?
13: Jesus was a rebel, and I'm a rebel, so I'm like Jesus.
12: Okay. Well, you going to sell all your stuff and give it to the poor then?
14: Start comparing yourself to Jesus. That's a great strategy.
12: Probably don't want to do that.
13: Yeah, you don't. I did see that there is a group of Jewish leaders who are circulating a letter to Democrats, specifically Jewish Democrats, in Michigan, saying, hey, you know, we got to get behind Mike Rogers, the Republican. Because this dude, he's an Islamist. His mom was working for some charity that was sending money to Osama bin Laden.
12: Yes. Okay? Well, you've seen his sister, too, right?
13: Yeah. You can't. Oh, his sister's even more crazy than he is.
12: Oh, she's a nut. We've had clips of her on the show before. Mm-hmm. Not even knowing they were related. She's at the University of Chicago.
13: Mm.
12: And that place is not radical enough for her.
14: Apparently not.
12: Yeah, I understand. We'll see what happens with the Jewish vote in Michigan. That'll be fascinating to watch. All right, we got to get the Nimrods. Here we go.
11: When the going gets tough.
16: Damn it, this is too hard.
11: The dumb get dumber.
16: All right, Dan.
11: It's Nimrods in the News on the Markley, Van Camp, and Robbins Show.
16: I love the poorly educated.
12: All right. Nimrods in the News, we go to Texas. Austin and Hutto. Austin, dude, they're arrested. This is a wild story. This was at a Home Depot. 41-year-old John Doyle Bauer, former songwriting partner of David Van Camp, charged with second degree. No, he looks like it. He looks like he would have been a songwriting partner of yours. I'm just saying. Anyway, he's at the Home Depot and starts, you know, talking to this other guy back and forth. He grabs a hatchet. He attacks this 79-year-old dude. Crazy. Luckily, he's going to be okay. But, yeah, bad songwriter, too. But he's going to be doing a lot of time, and that's Nimrods in the News.
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26: Four primary elections took place across the country yesterday. In Alaska, Republican Senator Dan Sullivan and Democrat Mary Peltola will face off in the general election, with two other candidates yet to be decided. Meanwhile, Florida Congressman Byron Donalds won the state's primary for governor and is set to face off against former Republican-turned-Democrat David Jolly in November. The Justice Department is defending its case against former FBI Director James Comey. The DOJ said it should be up to the jury to determine whether posting a photo of seashells arranged to spell 8647 should be considered a threat towards President Trump's life. Comey's attorneys asked a judge to toss the charges, arguing it's clear the prosecution was motivated by politics, adding there's no true threat implied in Comey's posted photo. Iran is reported to be considering potential strikes against American military assets in Europe if the United States escalates the war. James Gooderson reports.
27: These reports initially surfaced in the Financial Times, which spoke to insiders from Iran who said that two of the possible options were a base in Bulgaria, which isn't a U.S. base, but was used by U.S. forces as part of their attacks on Iran, and separately, the British RAF base in Cyprus.
26: This comes as the 60-day deadline set in a June memorandum of understanding between Washington and Tehran has passed without a final agreement. A new report shows a U.S. Navy ship was left without power in the South China Sea last month for 4 days. Matt Mattinson has details.
28: According to a statement provided to ABC News, the power failure left the ship's crew without portable water, hot food, working toilets, or air conditioning. The incident points to growing concerns about the strain on the Navy as it handles the Iran war and more global commitments. No injuries to the crew were reported.
26: More Americans are growing worried over the use of artificial intelligence in daily life. A new Pew Research survey shows that 52% of respondents say they're more concerned than excited about AI. That matches the all-time high seen in the 2023 survey. I'm Chris Caraggio.
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10: Welcome back to the Lars Larson Show. It's a pleasure to be with you on a Wednesday. And consider this. Now the Pacific Northwest may have to admit that the laws passed in both Oregon and Washington against natural gas using natural gas-powered electric plants are going to have to go. Those laws may have to simply be overturned because now the Pacific Northwest and its Energy Planning Council says we've got to build some natural gas-powered electric generating plants. And if we don't, we're going to be running out of electricity in the next couple of years. Finally, somebody is planning to do something about it, although it's going to require that both the states of Oregon and Washington, having passed laws effectively outlawing natural gas as a way of generating electricity, those laws are going to have to go. Or you're going to be sitting, depending on the time of year, either sweating or freezing in the dark, because that's what's going to happen. Let me get to the details of that in just a moment. First, welcome to the Lars Larson Show, and welcome to the Radio Northwest Network, where we serve the Pacific Northwest states of Oregon, Washington, and Idaho with honestly provocative talk on a daily basis. And you're invited to the conversation at 866-HEY-LARS. And if you're a naysayer, we always put naysayers to the head of the line at 866-439-5277. You can send emails to talk@LarsLarson.com. Every day we post a brand new poll. We put it up. It's called the X Poll. You'll find it on X at Lars Larson Show. We also duplicate that on my website at LarsLarson.com. And this is crazy. Although it's the kind of crazy that I kind of expect some school authorities in both Portland and Seattle might be tempted to match. In Detroit public schools, they have now decided to pay kids to show up to school. $100 a week if they end up getting perfect attendance. The Detroit Public Schools Community District is expanding an attendance incentive that officials say may improve turnout. And why is that? Because in Detroit, the city of Detroit now has an absenteeism rate that goes as high as 61% of kids miss at least 10% of the school year. So they've decided, if you can't get them to show up because they don't see the value in the education, students in grades 6 through 8 can get $50 a week for each week of perfect attendance, while high school students can earn $100 a week for perfect attendance in schools. So you've got to take something of value for which America pays more money than any other country on this planet. We pay nationwide about $17,000 per student per year. Here in the Pacific Northwest, the numbers in Oregon or Washington are closer to $18,000 or $19,000 per student per year for K through 12 education. And then you've got to pay kids to actually show up. If that makes sense to any of you, should schools pay students up to $100 a week just for perfect attendance? My answer to that is no. If they do not see the value in coming in for this education that taxpayers are already funding at a gigantic level, some of the highest numbers in the United States are paid in Oregon and Washington, and some of the worst results from schools are generated in Oregon and Washington. If you don't want to show up for the education that taxpayers are paying through the nose for, then as far as I'm concerned, good luck. Good luck in your future endeavors. Today's poll on X can be found at Lars Larson Show on X, also at LarsLarson.com, and brought to you by Ultimate Truck Services. 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Now, about the Pacific Northwest electricity supply. If you've been listening to this show for the last decade, we've been on the air now for about three decades, but if you've been listening over the last decade, you have heard me say time and again that the power planning authorities of Oregon and Washington and Idaho identified a long time ago the region is headed for blackouts. The region is headed for brownouts. It's a thing called loss of load probability, which they used to try to hold below 5%. It was routinely 2 or 3%. That was the chance that the region would run short of electricity and be unable to supply the needs of the people in the Pacific Northwest and the businesses in the Pacific Northwest. And the reason it has to be a loss of load probability or possibility is this. You don't know what the region's weather is going to be. You don't know how hot it's going to get in the summer. You don't know how cold it's going to get in the winter. You don't know how much water will be behind the hydro dams that supply so much of the electric power in the Northwest, although they only supply about half the power that we use in the Northwest. The rest of it has to be generated. What we do know is that the greenies have demanded. You will build solar. You will build wind. We don't have the wires to connect those plants. You will get rid of dams, and they have. You will get rid of coal, and they have. You will get rid of nuclear, and they have. Oh, and by the way, we've passed laws that say you can't build natural gas-powered electric generating plants. It is insanity. Well, guess what? The Northwest Power and Conservation Council has issued its brand new report just a few days ago. And in that, it has an energy blueprint for the four states. They released the draft of its ninth power plan on August 13th. So that's 6 days ago. And what did they find? The power plan proposes to add 1,200 megawatts of natural gas power by 2032. That's 6 years from now. Now, if you follow anything about generating power, you know you don't walk in and get a permit and site a plant and very, very quickly put it together. And yet they're saying we have to have these plants, 1,200 average megawatts, in place within the next 6 years. The last plan that they released just 5 years ago, it didn't call for more natural gas-powered plants. But what they have said is since then, since the last plan in 2021, data centers have come along. Electric vehicles are being pushed. Population growth. And, of course, the push from just about every local government in Oregon and Washington to electrify everything. Electrify your car. Electrify your house. Get rid of natural gas. Don't heat water with it anymore. Don't do any of that. The power plan calls for 9,000 megawatts of renewable energy, 5,000 megawatts of stored energy, batteries. That's going to cost an arm and a leg. And if you don't think that your power rates are already going up and they're going to go up gigantically, then you haven't been paying attention. Seattle is seeing it. Portland's seeing it. All of the Northwest is seeing it. And this is even as natural gas has become one of the most affordable kinds of energy that's available. And yet, Oregon has a law that says it is illegal to build a large natural gas-powered electric plant. It is illegal to expand an existing plant. And Washington utilities, they've been told you can only use natural gas to supply 20% of the electricity, and it's supposed to be entirely gone by 2045. So, like I said, if they don't change those laws and those new natural gas-fired electric plants are not built, then a lot of us here in the Pacific Northwest are going to end up either freezing to death or sweating in the dark, because that's what's going to happen. And your power is going to be gobbled up by places like data centers and population growth. It is Wednesday. It's the Radio Northwest Network, and you're listening to the Lars Larson Show. The Northwest Nonsense is coming up next.

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14: 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He actually will read it. 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
15: That makes a lot of sense. A lot of nonsense.
16: Right. You're bloody well right. You know he got a right to sit.
14: This is the Northwest Nonsense.
17: How much longer do we have to sit for this nonsense?
14: That great moment every day where Lars brings you the cold, hard facts without any liberal wokeness from the Daily Dead fish wrapper or mainstream media bias.
6: Well, the wreckage of the Centennial Mills warehouse offers a golden opportunity for Portland City Hall to demonstrate whatsoever what to do to fix the city's problems. Consider the history leading up to the fire 2 weeks ago and the explosive end for the building on Monday. Portland paid almost $8 million for that property more than a quarter of a century ago. And as usual, it promised glorious development plans. That's what governments always do. Even though most of the people who are elected to government, most of the people who work in government have no successful track record of development at all. But they'll always tell you they know how to do it. Why? Because they write the permits. It then sat on the property, the city of Portland did, for the next 24 years, and they did absolutely nothing with it. Paid almost $8 million for it and then sat on it for 24 years. 2 years ago, it sold the 4 acres and the buildings for just over $1 million, a $7 million loss. Buy high, sell low seems to be the city of Portland's mantra. Then for the last 2 years, the city punished developer James Casper, who planned to throw a bunch of money at turning the building into a prosperous business. He walked away a few months ago. The city just kept making demands that had nothing to do with financial reality until Casper finally gave up and walked away earlier this year. Casper says the fire that finally sealed Centennial's fate would not have happened had the city let him do the development. And I think there's good logical reasons to believe that. Portland could do a full mea culpa about now, admit that its sins brought about the destruction of that property, and then announce how Rose City Hall plans to fix the problem. Yep, when pigs fly, that's likely to happen. Glad to get to your calls in a moment at 866-HEY-LARS. That's 866-439-5277. Send emails to talk@larslarson.com. 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Fix what's really causing the problem at Multnomah Medical Clinic. Jim Jenkins writes in, Lars, I read that there's now a state legislator who wants a two-strike law in Washington state for juveniles caught with firearms. That's down from 4 right now, but there's concern it could harm juveniles of color. That means the compromise will be more restrictive laws against law-abiding gun owners. I'm not a smart Washington state lawmaker, but how about a one-strike rule where we intervene in these kids' lives? Signed, Jim Jenkins. Jim, I couldn't agree with you more. And now today's Daily Grill.
14: Insane.
18: Are you completely insane? ridiculous.
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18: Presented by Oregon City Garage Door.
6: Well, I'm going to give today's Daily Grill to the homeless burglar who, get this, broke into a man's business, threatened him, tried to steal from him, and then when the owner of the business, who happened to be sleeping there overnight, the burglar woke him up at about 5 o'clock in the morning. He shot the burglar 3 times. Didn't kill him, but shot him. The criminal then sued the owner of the business for $10 million. Props and kudos to the Multnomah County jury, who decided very quickly yesterday to award $0 to the criminal for his trouble. And the fish wrapper headline was priceless. Portland jury awards $0 to homeless burglar after owner throws a cup of urine in his face and then shoots him 3 different times. I thought one of the unintentional ironic parts of the story was this. The city had actually threatened the owner of this business. He was trying to save some money by sleeping in his business at night, and they said, "You're not allowed to sleep there." Imagine the irony in a city like Portland or Seattle or any of the other Northwest cities that tolerate thousands and thousands of people sleep in any damn place they want to sleep. And yet, if you own a business, don't you dare sleep in that business overnight. You know, we'll go after you. It's not zoned for that. Can you believe that nonsense? Glad to get your calls at 866-HEY-LARS. Naysayers go to the head of the line. Our favorite post on social media, Britt Storkson in the Dalles writes, "Lars, this California ban on certain kinds of tires is a tried and true socialist scheme whose only objective is to extract money from one segment of society, usually the working class, and give it to another. This ban will limit the amount of tires being sold in the state, meaning quasi-monopolies on tires. It's going to raise prices. Typically, the promoters of this ban are aligned with whoever the tire supplier is. And a portion of the money generated goes back to the politicians in the form of campaign contributions." Signed, Britt. Glad to get your calls at 866-HEY-LARS. Let me check in with George. George, what's on your mind today?
22: Hi there, Lars. Of course we should pay kids $100 a week to go to school. If they don't show up to school, where else are they going to get indoctrinated? Where else are they going to learn that communism is good and capitalism is bad? Where else are they going to learn that perfectly normal little boys are really little girls in making?
6: So you got to pay them to show up for indoctrination, right?
22: Yeah, you got to show up to pay them for indoctrination. That's the only way to go, Lars.
6: Unbelievable. The idea that taxpayers would be on the hook for the better part of $20,000 a year, it's almost to that number now, and that we have to then pay kids to actually show up for it. To heck with that. I've got some other ideas on how to solve the absenteeism problem. Let's go to Bill. Hey, Bill, welcome to the Lars Larson Show on a Wednesday, and welcome to the Radio Northwest Network. What's on your mind?
23: Hey, Lars, I was thinking about the same thing there with the whole paying for schooling here. So if I've got this straight, not only has our esteemed Queen Governor Kochek said we're going to suspend the requirements for people to pass through grades,
6: yep,
23: and we also pay the Oregon Education Association insane amounts of money, as well as Portland teachers, yet we end up 49th and 50th in the country in math and reading proficiency for third graders.
6: All
23: so
6: that true.
23: The solution is we're going to take and pay an extra $100 to teach kids, like the previous caller said, to be activists. This is a good example of why we really do need to try to push more and more for not only school choice, but letting the tax dollars go with the kids. And one of the things that's really sad that I started finding out here only in the last couple of years, when our federal government takes and decides that it wants to take and calculate what it needs for prison bed space,
6: yeah,
23: they go on a 10-year curve and they look at risk factors for third and fourth graders, such as education rates.
6: And by the way, they're already forecasting the number of school kids in Multnomah County is going to go down by 17,000 in the near future, all while they're building hyper-expensive brand-new schools for students who aren't even there. It's Wednesday. It's the Radio Northwest Network, and you've got the Lars Larson
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1: Welcome back to the Lars Larson Show. So Oregon has a brand new health chief who's accused of knowing about years of alleged sexual abuse at another state agency. Why is he now running the state's largest as such agency? I thought we'd check in with Nigel Jaquis, the Pulitzer Prize-winning reporter for Willamette Week. Nigel, have I characterized this situation properly, the way you've covered it in the Oregon Journalism Project piece you wrote?
16: Yes, you have. Fairbors Parakesh, I'm sorry, I'm mispronouncing his name, no doubt, was named last month to head up OHA, which is by far the state's largest agency in financial terms. And he is a named defendant in a number of pending lawsuits against the Oregon Youth Authority, which is the state's juvenile corrections agency. Basically, these lawsuits are representing about 125 former inmates in custody. Say that for decades, the doctor at McLaren Youth Correctional Organization Institution in Woodburn was sexually abusing boys, that everybody knew about it, that it was the subject of numerous written grievances, complaints. It was referred to the state police, to the Department of Human Services, to the Oregon Medical Board, and nothing was ever done to stop it.
1: Well, in fact, it seems like one of those situations where if the folks in charge decided this really is the best person to put in that job, that they would also want to explain, oh, and by the way, if you're wondering why we're putting him in charge when, in fact, he may have been in a position to know about this abuse that may have gone on for as long as 17 years, offer some kind of explanation to the taxpayers and maybe to the rest of the staff there about why you'd put this person in such a position of responsibility when there are still

0: insurance fund, which is basically a pool of money that they set aside to pay these settlements, is absolutely broke.
1: They're broke. So they've run out of money. So that means the next group they'll have to go to is just the general fund of the state to if there are damages that are owed by a state agency.
0: Yes. Wow. Part of what I report in this story is that what's really unusual here is that there are many sexual abuse cases you and I have covered over the years. Yeah. It's a little bit uncommon. In fact, a leading lawyer told me very uncommon to have 13 former employees of the state of the Oregon Youth Authority step forward and say, yes, we heard about this. We tried to do something about this, but our efforts failed. Top management knew about it. Many times sexual abuse cases are the victim's word against the alleged perpetrator's word, and it's hard for a judge or jury to figure out who's telling the truth. In this case, you have 13 former employees who said the former inmates are telling the truth, and this was a cover-up.
1: And that's, well, and in fact, I'd add to that, if you're a former employee and you say, I'm going to file this complaint, I mean, what? There's nothing in it for you, is there? I mean, there's no, I mean, absolutely oftentimes not. I'll look at some and somebody will say, oh, this happened, but there's something in it for them. They stand to gain in either professionally or in dollar signs into their bank account. But in this case, these 13 former employees, they really have not much of anything to gain by doing this, do they?
0: No, they have nothing to gain. And you know, Lars, their statements, which were filed in U.S. District Court last month, are devastating. I mean, there are doctors who signed statements. There are nurses. There's a psychologist. There are people who, you know, who spent years and years in this system trying to blow the whistle, and nobody listened to the whistle.
1: And when you get the statement that says, despite the many grievances against Dr. Edwards, OYA, Oregon Youth Authority, never fired or disciplined Dr. Edwards because he was the chief medical officer for juveniles and he was inexpensive. So he was cheap.
0: He was cheap then. You know, look, who knows? Anything could happen. They're going to mediation at the end of this month. It has the appearance of a very, very large mistake that was made by not correcting this, by not firing this doctor and referring him for prosecution. He's dead
1: okay,
0: now.
1: I know I'm going to mangle the name too, but doctor, is it Paksharesque? In any case, I made my best effort. Why in the world would Governor Kotek call this guy out of retirement to serve as interim director instead of somebody who's entirely untainted by any of what has gone on at OYA?
0: Well, I did put that question to the governor's office, and as you see in the story, they declined to answer it. I don't know. I've heard from agency employees at the Oregon Health Authority who have the very same question. That there's been constant turnover at that agency in the upper ranks. I mean, look, there are a lot of smart people in this state who know a lot about healthcare and know a lot about leading large agencies. He's not the only guy she could have found.
1: No, and in fact, if you're looking for an administrator, maybe even look into law enforcement. I mean, is it possible you could get somebody who says, yeah, we're going to bring in somebody, and he used to head up the, you know, sexual prosecuting sex offenders or something. Put somebody in there who knows something about the problem, at least to lend some credibility to that you're trying to clean the situation up, instead of, it sounds like, Governor Kotek is doing the one thing that would assure everybody it's going to be business as usual and nothing's going to change.
0: It has that appearance that it's status quo, and the fact that this guy led an agency that's about to cost the state a very large amount of money through mismanagement and terrible behavior, that there's no consequence for that. In fact, there's a reward.
1: And in fact, let me ask you this. When the state is doing effectively its own, you know, it is its own insurer. They're not doing an outside insurance agency. So if they're having to pay their own claims, wouldn't you think they'd have people in risk management who would come in and say, anytime we found a problem that generated a lawsuit and a payout, we're going to have you change your procedures to make that less likely to happen again. Except if the state is its own insurance agency, they have no incentive to do that, do they?
0: Well, that's the way it feels. I mean, you know, I mentioned in the story they just wrote a $49 million check to Oregon Department of Corrections inmates for being mistreated during COVID. In 2023, they wrote a $40 million check to families whose children suffered child abuse while under DHS supervision. The list goes on, and it doesn't appear that the state has made effective moves to try and minimize these terrible

0: outcomes.
1: No, it doesn't. Hey, Nigel, thank you very much. That's Nigel Jaques, the Pulitzer Prize-winning reporter from Willamette Week. He also writes for the Oregon Journalism Project. His story you can find at WWeek.com. Should Oregon's new health chief, accused of knowing for years about alleged sexual abuse at a state agency, why is he now running one of the largest agencies in the state? And why did Governor Kotek make that kind of decision? Wild voters can remind her.
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1: Hey, welcome back to the Lars Larson Show. It's a pleasure to be with you, and I'm glad to get to your phone calls and emails. You know, a lot of times in the last few months, we've been talking about businesses that are packing up and moving out. Well, except in this case, the business isn't moving that far, and it's moving to a much better facility. The business is called Nosler. They're one of the most high-end bullet makers in America, and I'm proud to say that I own a couple of rifles made by Nosler, and I've shot with their bullets, their ammunition, in days gone by. John Nason joins me now, who's Director of Business Development at Nosler. Mr. Nason, welcome to the program. How are you?
21: I'm good, Lars. Thanks so much for having me on your show today. I appreciate it.
1: So 70 years in the bullet business and a little bit in firearms, but mostly in making high-end ammunition. Why are you packing up from Bend and moving off to Redmond? What's the reason?
21: Well, it's real simple. We need more room. As the company has grown and our products continue to spread across the country and across the world, we just need more space to make them. And our little buildings in Bend just started getting really, really much too small. So in 2011 years ago, the company decided to purchase 60 acres here in Redmond by the airport for future expansion. I don't think anyone thought the future expansion was going to be this quick, but it's right time, right place. So we are right in the heart of it right now. We're moving the entire, all of everything that we do to Redmond, which we should be operational here shortly.
1: So you build a brand new facility there, and it's going to be, what, 10 times bigger than your old facility? There's that much demand for your product.
21: Well, it's not as – it has a lot of room for future growth, and they've built the buildings that way to just keep going. But the best thing it does is it gives us efficiencies for technology that we – that no one ever even saw possible 30 or 40 years ago. You know, before, when every single thing was handmade – on lathes, it was very easy to just run down the same track and go out the same door. But as we've brought on new product lines and started making suppressors and get into rifles and start getting contracts with the military, that product line continues to expand. So we need more room to continue to do that. So, and not as much a much bigger building, but a much bigger process in efficiencies. In one door, out one door.
1: Sorry about that. I'm talking to John Nason from Nosler, which is located in Central Oregon. They're moving from Bend to their new facility on 60 acres in Redmond. You mentioned the military. I guess I'm a bit surprised, but I've always thought of you as high-end hunting ammunition, but can you say what it is you supply to the military, or would you have to kill me after you told me?
21: I couldn't reach you right now, but I probably shouldn't say much. I wasn't given permission to even talk about that. I didn't ask, but we do, you know, we have some of the best bullet designers on the world that work here, and they've worked here a long time. And so oftentimes they're sought out for their talents, whether it comes to, you know, penetrating or accuracy. It doesn't matter what it is, but we usually get a shot at it, and whether we'll take it or not, because we are relatively small compared to most of our competitors, because we still do focus on very much handmade high end. But some of those groups out there around the world, the military, they also need handmade high-end. So I can go that far at least.
1: So you can say handmade high-end. Can you say 50 BMG or 308 or any of the other things that might tell us a bit more about where these things are going to
21: go? We don't make anything above a 338.
1: So you haven't gone to the 50 yet? Okay. All right.
21: No, sir. I think that's above my pay grade. I do know how much I know how expensive the others shoot, so I would imagine that ours would be even more expensive because it would be made with such high quality.
1: And you also mentioned technology. So how has technology changed the business of making bullets that's been around for a couple of hundred years?
21: Well, just the simple fact of storing our data digitally is one thing. I mean, we can now, instead of, I can't tell you how many file cabinets I was staring at last week that we had to figure out what to do with 80 years of paperwork, of first edition rendered drawings and stuff like that. Not only the efficiency of being able to store stuff, which means the efficiency of being able to find information much more quick, but computer technology, the smaller the microchips get, the smaller the machines get that we need those microchips for. So there's a ton of technology here that I would be quite honest, I don't even understand, because we have so many, they know all now. We have so many bullet nerds that work here that really are focused on always pushing the envelope on bullet design. So
1: they don't mind being called bullet nerds, John?
21: I don't know if they mind, but they are the smartest people that I know. And I think that's a testament to them, because these are the guys that are 3D printing our first runs before they go in and, you know, they're molded and they're made 50 times before they're ever shot through a rifle. So it's pretty fascinating to watch those guys work and the things that they think about, which you and I and most people would never think about.
1: No, and in fact, when they get those, it was MOA, and they get it down to where you can make a bullet, and they're identical bullets, but they will hit within tiny fractions of an inch of each other in a target 100 or a couple hundred yards away.
21: Yeah, and make a million of those in one day, and that's the same exact tolerances that we have to not only give out to our hunting public, those guys that spend that much money on a box of Accubonds or partitions, they expect all 20 of those bullets to act exactly the same to that rifle. And it's the same for the government. I think anytime we put a bullet out of the family, everyone here knows that we don't know what one bullet's going to go in what firearm, whether it's going to be in a police officer's SWAT rifle or an 11-year-old's first-time elk hunt. But both of those are really important to the company, that every bullet that's made here counts. And that's one of the things that we go by. We never know where it's going to go, but we have to make sure that we assume that every round is important to the person that's shooting it.
1: And you're making suppressors now, too. You mentioned that. Can you tell my audience, because suppressors are important, and they are not like you see in the movies. They don't get rid of all the sound, but they're important as a tool, and now they're a lot more available because of the changes in the rules.
21: Yes, the rule change was, I think it was a long time coming. It was great. If you've shot suppressed before, you understand how much more enjoyable it is for the, not only the recoil, but the sound dampening. It just makes shooting a loud or a large caliber rifle much more enjoyable. We have been making suppressors for a few years now. It is not our number one thing, but we do make them in-house here in Redmond, and they've been being made in Redmond for some time. We have all titanium version, and we have a titanium aluminum version that is more marketed towards the hunter. So they're very light. They're not designed to go on a full auto gun. Those hunting suppressions that we make are designed to be packed in.
1: You bet. That is John Nason. John is with Nosler, NOSLER. You got the Lars Larson Show.
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4: There's a major upset in the Florida Democratic race for U.S. Senate. NBC's Ryan Nobles reports Democratic Socialist Angie Nixon has scored a surprise win in yesterday's primary.
5: Defeating moderate candidate Alexander Vindman, a star witness in President Trump's first impeachment.
6: We, the hardworking, everyday people of Florida, sent a shockwave to the Washington D.C. establishment.
5: The president posting overnight, sleazebag Vindman loses to a radical left lunatic.
4: Meantime, a former Republican congressman has won the Democratic primary for Florida Governor David Jolly, who is now a moderate Democrat, will take on Republican Byron Donalds in the midterms. In Alaska, Republican Senator Dan Sullivan and Democrat Mary Peltola will face off in the general election, with two other candidates yet to be decided. Wyoming also held primary elections yesterday, while California had a special House election to determine who will serve out the remainder of former Congressman Eric Swalwell's term. Flood watches are impacting millions in the Midwest. There's dangerous repeat threats to areas that were just hit by catastrophic flooding last week. The Midwest and Ohio Valley are in the bullseye today. A new poll says Democratic nominee Abdul El-Sayed is leading Republican nominee Mike Rogers in a key Senate race in Michigan. A new Susquehanna polling and research survey shows that El-Sayed has a 7-point advantage over Rogers. El-Sayed emerged as his party's nominee after narrowly defeating Congresswoman Haley Stevens in a closely watched primary. The CDC now says more than 15,000 cyclosporiasis cases have been counted in the U.S., but NBC News medical contributor Dr. Kavita Patel says doctors are cautiously optimistic.
7: Curves are showing us that the cases and the diagnoses are slowing down.
4: Federal health officials are continuing to investigate the parasite outbreak linked to iceberg lettuce. At least 828 people infected have been hospitalized and two have died. The surge was driven largely by a multi-state outbreak linked to the lettuce sourced from central Mexico. I'm Chris Caraggio.
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8: Welcome back to the Lars Larson Show. It's a pleasure to be with you on a Wednesday. Always glad to get to your phone calls and your emails. I want to talk about wildfires, but we're going to differentiate between the kind of fires that you see that are grass fires and the kind of fires that are fires, crown fires, fires in the trees. And there is a reason to make a distinction between one and the other. And the guy who knows that best is Dr. Bob Zybak, president of Northwest Maps Company, author of several books, most recently the Zybak Forestry Anthology. Currently running as a four-county commissioner in District 5 in Lane County. Dr. Zybak, welcome back.
23: Thanks, Lars. And I've got to tell you, I lost the primary, so I'm not running for office anymore. My political career is in the rearview mirror.
8: Okay, fair enough. We'll put it where it belongs, but I wish the people of Lane County had been able to have you serve them. But you think that the Oregon Department of Forestry is actually using some deceptive numbers when they describe the fires that we've already seen so far this summer. Would you mind telling my audience why?
23: Well, it's not so much deception. It's just a matter of providing accurate information. When we say we've got over 2 million acres of wildfire, and the biggest wildfire is called the Big Grass wildfire, there's a huge difference between a grassland fire, which is related more to grazing permits, and in which the fire restores the vegetation. If you have a shrubland, such as a berry patch or grasslands, and a fire goes through and you do it on purpose, as the sheep herders used to do, as the Indians used to do, it rejuvenates the vegetation. Whereas if you have a crown fire, as we had on the Labor Day fires, an acre of crown fire causes millions of dollars worth of damage, whereas a grassland fire, the main cost is inattention to it. And so if you've got an acreage figure that accounts a grassland fire, which should have been done on purpose for cheap to the advantage of grazing, and the grazing is not allowed, and we have a wildfire as a result, that's an entirely different animal than a crown fire in conifer forest, and particularly when they don't salvage the trees afterwards. It's just the opposite. A crown fire kills all the major vegetation, millions of wildlife. A grassland fire rejuvenates the vegetation, and it's and in both instances, it's basically a root cause of mismanagement. But they shouldn't be lumped together as indicative of a major wildfire year when most of the acreage being measured is grass.
8: Okay, so in the past, has ODF reported it differently and made a distinction between grass fires and forest fires?
23: Not so much, but they didn't used to report these figures so much because we didn't used to have wildfires at all. Then they invented wildlands, what we used to call the woods and ranches and farmlands and pasture lands. Now they're called wildlands, and they started lumping the acreages together. So this is kind of a recent thing. And then we start graphing how many of these acres burned. And it's apples and oranges, literally. If it's a crown fire and there's a million acres of crown fires, as we did had on the Labor Day fires, that's a real disaster, real catastrophe. If it's 100,000 acres of grassland and we don't spend a lot of unnecessary money on it, that doesn't damage any structures or anything, it's typically beneficial.
8: Well, and is it fair to say that the minute we get the fall rains falling on those lands where the grass is burned up, there's going to be new vegetation come up almost immediately, isn't there?
23: Yep. That's why the sheep herders used to burn the open prairie lands that the Indians left behind. But a lot of that's become, in the Cascades particularly, the Forest Service used to give grazing permits. We didn't have these wildfires, not to the extent we have now. A lot of those lands filled in once they took away grazing with lodgepole, which are highly flammable. They're like the Douglas fir. They are real pitchy. And when they grow in close proximity to one another, forming a contiguous fuel, then you have crown fires. And so that's a real problem that we haven't really addressed.
8: Okay, so can you address this, though? Talk to my audience about the roadless rule and how that is not really protecting old growth. If that's what people in the cities care about, they hear about old growth, they want to protect old growth. Is the roadless rule doing what people thought it should do?
23: It's doing just the opposite. I think most people just don't realize that the roadless rule is a de facto wilderness creation by Clinton in about 22, 23 years ago. And that said essentially the same thing, that if you have a fire in a roadless area, it's beneficial somehow or other, and you can't salvage, you can't put in roads. And so following a crown fire, you have more fuel than you did before the fire. So the roadless rule, the Forest Service put out a report just last year that in the last 25 years on old growth, 9,000 acres was logged of old growth, so that's what they want to stop. But 180,000 acres, a lot of it in roadless areas and wilderness, died because of bugs and disease, and 700,000 acres burned. So you got old growth, people protecting old growth with roadless areas and wilderness, and they're systematically destroying the old growth. So the fires we've been having and the reburns we've been having are unprecedented. There's never been this much fuel on the ground. People burnt the areas regularly for thousands of years. They grazed them for 100, 200 years. And now we've abandoned them. We've said that essentially humans are pathogens. We can't have roads. We can't have access. And we're destroying our landscape as a result. And
8: is President Trump's Forest Service talking about getting rid of that roadless rule or changing it dramatically?
23: That would be wonderful. But then what do we do with the millions of acres of snags we have? And so that you were talking earlier about natural gas as being good for electrical generation. We could put in cogeneration facilities in a lot of these rural areas and begin systematically removing the snags, which are an increased wildfire risk from what we had while they were green.
8: Just cut them and turn them into hog fuel, right?
23: Yes, we'll turn them into electricity. We need more electricity in the grid. The rural areas, it would be an independence. It would create thousands of jobs, and it would resolve a lot of this wildfire risk and repeat fires that we've been experiencing the last 20 years.
8: Well, Dr. Zybeck, I hope that that's what's going to happen, because right now you've pointed out, and I keep pointing out as you have, because I tell people where I got the information, 30 years from the mid-50s to the mid-80s, one large fire north of 100,000 acres. Now we routinely see more than 500,000 acres burn in Oregon, another 500,000 acres burn in Washington. And then, of course, when you add in all the grasslands and you get to give the big headline number for the news coverage to say, oh, we've burned millions of acres. Well, if you count the grass along with the trees, as though they're the same, but they're really not. That is Dr. Bob Zybeck, president of Northwest Maps Company, the author most recently of the Zybeck Forestry Anthology, and he formerly ran for Lane County Commissioner for District 5. Back in a moment. 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
1: Let's go, Mom.
2: We're not moving, Josh. Not until you buckle up in your booster seat.
1: Come on, Mom. We're just going to the park.
2: Fine. I don't want to fight with you.
3: Hey there.
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4: 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A message from ODOT.
2: So, how are the kids?
5: Well, Emily made the honor roll.
2: Oh, good for her.
5: Yeah, we're really proud of her. 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
0: Hey, welcome back to the Lars Larson Show. It's a pleasure to be with you. I'm glad to get to your phone calls and emails. Imagine this. As a mother, or even as a father, but in this case it involves a mother, you question a gender assignment made for your child, and then you get banned from your own child's graduation. Is this what's going to happen? In American schools, are parents going to be punished for speaking up when they see objectionable things happening at their child's school? Let me get into that in just a moment. First, welcome to the best conversation in talk journalism. It happens right here every day at 866-HEY-LARS. That's 866-439-5277. Send your emails to talk@LarsLarson.com. And if you're a naysayer, well, naysayers go right to the head of the line, always, at 866-439-5277. As I said, you can send emails to talk@LarsLarson.com. And just to answer a question some people have asked me, I don't have anybody but me answer my email. So if you get an answer on an email, right or wrong, it comes from me. I don't assign that task out to anybody else. Our poll on X today, should schools pay students up to $100 a week just to show up with perfect attendance at schools? Or is the education that you're getting at great expense to the taxpayers, is that incentive enough to show up? Turns out that in the Detroit Public Schools District, they are now talking about paying students in grades 6 through 8 $50 a week for perfect attendance. High school students can earn $100 a week for perfect attendance. Now imagine that. 9 months of school times 4 weeks are roughly $3,600. So if a high school student were to show up with perfect attendance each one of those 36 weeks, they would get $3,600 from the taxpayers. And all of this because they have chronic absenteeism. And you know what I think the schools are afraid of? The schools are afraid of losing the money because in most cases, the school districts get paid when the kids show up. If the kids don't show up for school, then the school district loses its share of that education money. Anyway, you can find the question, should schools pay students up to $100 a week just to get them to show up and show perfect attendance at schools? I think it's an absolutely crazy idea. I don't think it should be done. And if parents are not making it clear to their kids, your education is being funded by people you've never even met, people you don't know, You should show up. You should do the lessons. You should take the free education that's offered rather than just simply passing it by and leaving your own future in the lurch. So let me get back to the mom who complained about the gender assignment she got. The mother's name is Allison Roberts. She has now filed a lawsuit against the Portland Public Schools and her child's elementary school after facing retaliation over her opposition to its gender curriculum. Now, I would imagine there are a lot of parents out there who have objected to the gender curriculum. They don't like their kids being told, if you're a boy, you can become a girl. If you're a girl, you can become a boy. I think most parents know that that is just the purest kind of BS. This mother, Ms. Roberts, expressed concern last year over her school's decision to repaint its traditional rainbow pride flag in an intersex inclusive progress variant to include support for both racial and transgender ideology. But before she took any action, this is from the New York Post, she discovered an identity flower assignment that had been given to her 11-year-old child that asked students to identify and discuss their gender identity with classmates and teachers. Not with mom and dad, but with classmates and teachers. Roberts said was later issued a one-year trespass order after a heated exchange with another parent barring her from attending school events, including her child's graduation ceremony. When she reached out to the school to get some clarification, Roberts was told that it was a result of engaging in, quote, harassment, intimidation, and threatening behavior as part of a pattern of animus and harassment targeting vulnerable members of the community. In other words, the schools are going to take the side of the LGBTQ. They have decided that if you are part of the majority community and you object to anything that is done in the name of, say, transgender, you're going to end up having a problem. The Liberty Justice Center is now arguing that the school violated both the First and 14th Amendment rights of Allison Roberts by stifling and retaliating against her free speech and her criticism of the school's policies. And I tend to agree with her. In fact, I was wondering out loud a moment ago to my producer, Joel Maha. I said, are we going to look back 10 years from now and people are going to say, how in the world could you have tolerated the kind of nonsense, the sexual craziness that parents and students and teachers are being told they have to tolerate? That you have people show up at your kids' elementary school with drag queen story hour, adult men dressed up as women, and then performing in some of the most, provocative ways they possibly could. And yet, as parents, if you stand up and object to any of this, you run the risk of having happen to you what happened to Allison Roberts. You've got a school that says you are not allowed to object. If you get into an argument, if you have a different point of view, if you voice that different point of view, we're going to take it out on you. We're going to take away your right to attend your child's graduation. We're going to take away your right to be able to be involved in your child's education. You see, I hear from schools all the time that they say, we want the parents to be involved in schooling. I don't think that's true. I think what they want is they want the parents' money. They want the parents' support when it comes time to pass a tax levy. They want the parents' support when it comes to having teachers get pay raises, no matter what kind of product they're actually producing as teachers. Whether the kids are actually learning anything or not doesn't seem to matter at all. What matters is the money and whether or not you will shut up and simply support whatever it is that the school is doing. That's the situation we're in right now. And I think we're going to look back later on and think we've all lost our collective minds that nobody seemed to object to this kind of stuff being shoved down the throats of kids in public schools and the taxpayers who are told, you have to pay for all this. And if you question it, we will shout you down, we will silence you, and maybe we'll even get you canceled. Trying to get your calls at 866-HEY-LARS. That's 866-439-5277. Send your emails to talk@LarsLarson.com. If you're a naysayer, you're going to go right to the head of the line. We always put naysayers first. Coming up in a moment, several cops across the country have been caught abusing flock cameras, but should their misconduct kill the entire program? We're going to talk about that with our friend Leland Vittert coming up in just a moment, and then your phone calls and emails. 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
2: Hey, welcome back to the Lars Larson Show. Well, several cops around America have been caught abusing flock cameras, but should their misconduct kill the entire program for the entire country? I thought we'd start with that with our friend Leland Vittert, host of On Balance with Leland and chief Washington anchor at News Nation. Leland, welcome back.
14: Always good to be with you, Lars.
2: So tell me this. In War Notes, you wrote, we shouldn't be mad at flock. We should be mad at the officers abusing the flock cameras. And I agree with you about that. But it seems as though this is being used as a predicate to kill the entire program, even though, you know, when I read the interviews with police chiefs over the last couple of years, they say, this thing's great. We're catching criminals. We're catching violent people. We're finding stolen cars and everything else. And now all of a sudden, they want to get rid of it. Why?
14: Well, because those same chiefs of police very clearly chose not to put in any of the safeguards that should be put in when deploying surveillance equipment on their entire communities. Look, we could have a crime-free America. Right. We're going to put up a surveillance camera in front of every single house. We're going to have state mandated or federally mandated tracking on every vehicle. We could lower crime substantially if we did.
2: And I don't want any of that. No.
14: Right. So there is always a trade-off between liberty and security. As Ben Franklin said, if you're willing to trade a little bit of one for more of another, you don't deserve either.
2: Yep.
14: What I think is really wrong is these police chiefs did not put in any of the safeguards that they should have. Therefore, we can't trust them. They want us to believe now that they've caught every police officer who has done wrong for flock by misusing the flock databases. Not to mention, there's been many people who have been wrongly accused of crimes, some arrested, some thrown in jail for long periods of time, who then had to prove their innocence because the flock data was wrong.
2: Yep.
14: So there's a lot more to this story, and I think it comes back to that law enforcement abused the trust we put in them. And when you abuse trust, whether you're law enforcement or whether you're my dog or my kid, then you have to admit it.
2: See, I think that there are an awful lot of, almost everything involved with law enforcement could be abused by the people.

0: And you're right that they should be punished. I just don't want to use, I don't want to lose the usefulness that, you know, when you have a Flock camera or any kind of camera, because Flock is one of about a dozen companies that, that do this kind of thing. So it's not just Flock. But when you have things like the shooting that happened in downtown Seattle some weeks ago, and you say, do you have any pictures of that third suspect that you know was involved in the shooting? You say, no, because we turned all the cameras off. You say, well, hold
1: There's
0: on.
1: A difference between turning off, but you're...
0: Did we lose him? Why don't you check and see if we can get Leland back? It sounded like his phone might have gotten dropped. Let's get him back on the line. But I want to hear what he makes, that distinction between, you know, using the cameras and turning them off. Leland, you got cut off mid-thought, but you were about to say there is a difference.
1: This is the third or fourth week in a row I've gotten cut off mid-thought. I don't take it personally. I always believe in incompetence over
0: conspiracy. It's the FCC, yeah.
1: Right. No, I think it's just you haven't paid your phone bill.
0: Could be. I'll talk to engineering about it. But you were about to say there is a difference.
1: You are conflating that somehow Flock needs to be turned off and banned and on and on. My point is we need to go after the police.
0: No, I'm not saying that needs to happen. I'm saying that is happening and has happened already, that they're turning the cameras off.
1: Again, these police chiefs seem to want us to believe that all of these police officers who have been misusing this were caught on their first time. You never get caught on your first time. Never. Number one. Number two, they want us to believe that now, without any verification, they have systems in place to prevent abuse. Last time I checked, if I want Lars Larson's cell phone data, I have to go get a warrant. Why don't you have to go get a warrant to get Flock data? Why don't you have to go get a warrant to go get Flock data from other cities?
0: Can I tell you why that might be problematic? And I know a bit about getting warrants because I did that kind of coverage as a reporter for a long time. To get a warrant, you need probable cause to believe that there is evidence of a crime. So if I say, I want to go into Leland Vittert's briefcase or his office at News Nation, and I want to examine things there, and they say, well, the judge is going to say, well, Lars, what are you going to find there? I said, here's probable cause to believe there's evidence of a crime in Leland Vittert's desk at News Nation. How do you go to a judge and say, we know there was a shooting that happened here. We suspect that on one of these cameras, there will be video of some of the suspects from that shooting running away. I don't know whether a judge would always issue you that warrant or not.
1: Well, that's why law enforcement is required to go make a case to judges. And you're actually making my point that we have judges, we have independent arbiters to decide if law enforcement is misusing technology or misusing their power,
0: yeah.
1: Except when it comes to Flock cameras and these automatic license plate readers and these very powerful databases. If a police officer wants to pull Leland Vittert's driver's license or driving history, where has Leland Vittert or Lars Larson's car shown up in the past 3 weeks, they should have to go get a warrant for that. They don't right now. If they want to go to 7-Eleven and get copies of, you know, the 7-Eleven I get a Slurpee at and get copies of my credit card transactions or of the surveillance video.
0: They need a warrant.
1: They need a warrant. But if they want to go into their little database and type in Leland Vittert, they can get everywhere my license plate showed up. That's very different. And it's very, and by the way, there's also exceptions to all those rules if there is a crime in progress. So your whole thing about a shooting, it's not quite apples to apples.
0: Actually, I think it is because here's the other problem. So if we know the suspects from the shooting in Seattle a few weeks ago at the Bite, you know, this event, and they had a man, they think it was a gang beef that was being resolved by a couple of competing gangs. If you say, well, which direction did they leave? We'll sample those cameras. And you say, we don't know which way they ran out. We'll need all of the cameras. Well, it might be tough to get. Hey, Leland, thanks very much. Back in just a moment. You got the Lars Larson Show.

0: game special. Then at 1, it's another road test for Seattle's Queens of the Court. Storm into Dallas, stun the crowd, and steal the energy from the Wings. Don't miss a second of No Permission, No Apologies, all-out action on the court. The Seattle Storm versus the Dallas Wings, Sunday at 1 on CW Arc Seattle.
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4: 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Mike Ramsey writes, in Lars, I don't know, the left makes the argument that requiring voter ID is too difficult and it discriminates against folks who somehow cannot get access to ID. They say that voting by mail makes this problem go away. I make the case that to receive a ballot in the mail, you have to have a mailbox or a P.O. box. And to have either of those, you need to own or rent a home or an apartment that has a physical mailbox or a P.O. box. In either case, you'd have to provide ID. In signing a lease, buying a home, acquiring a P.O. box, you provide some kind of identification. So if the left can say it's too difficult for people to vote at a booth with an ID, but it can send out ballots that they really are saying the folks receiving the ballots know how to get an ID. What they are not saying is that you're not required to be a U.S. citizen to get an ID. Thus, you can vote illegally as a non-citizen by mail, but not in a voting booth. Thanks. Signed, Mike. Mike, I think you are absolutely right. 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And our ex-poll question today, should schools pay students up to $100 a week for perfect attendance? I would answer that one no. It's being attempted in the Detroit public schools where they have an absenteeism rate as much as 61% of district students missed at least 10% of the school year. Well, that's a problem. So now they're going to pay kids to show up and attend school. I don't think that one makes any sense at all. Oh, and by the way, about an hour ago, we were talking about a major Northwest company called Nosler. They make both guns and they make ammunition. They're one of the best ammunition companies in the United States, and they are moving to new headquarters, but in the Northwest. They're simply going from Bend, Oregon to Redmond, Oregon, because years ago they bought 60 acres, and they've set up a brand new facility, and apparently their business is growing tremendously. Their grand opening is coming up this Saturday, August 22nd, at 11:30 in the morning till 4 o'clock in the afternoon, and you're welcome to go on by. It's at the new location, 2245 Southwest 6th Street in Redmond, Oregon, but they're having a grand opening. They want to show off their brand new headquarters, and I think it's a victory all by itself to have a company that's moving in the Northwest, but not moving out of the Northwest, as so many have done recently. Let's go to Don in Ferndale. Hey, Don, welcome to the program. What's on your mind?
13: Good afternoon, Lars. I'm surprised Idaho didn't snatch them up.
4: So am I, but I think Nosler likes the state of Oregon. I think that a lot of the conditions here leave a lot to be desired. You notice that years ago, Buck Knife, when it relocated from Southern California, I think San Diego, they were made a very generous offer by Oregon to come to Oregon, and they said, we are convinced that what's going to happen is, you know, they're going to do, that Oregon will do the same thing to Buck Knife that Sacramento had been doing to them down in San Diego. So they passed on Oregon, and they went to Post Falls, Idaho instead. So you're right. I think we're lucky that Nosler decided not or did not make the decision to move out of the state altogether.
13: Lars, a quick side before I move on to my main topic.
4: Sure.
13: Texas has cut their mail-in voting by 70 to 80%. By requiring people to put on their envelope the last four of either their driver's license or Social Security number.
4: Wow.
13: They have cut their mail-in voting 70 to 80%.
4: That's incredible. And that's a good thing, right? I'd call that a win, wouldn't you?
13: And I got that from Lieutenant Governor Patrick today.
4: Well, I got to tell you that this is one of the ways to solve, just fix our voting system. And there has to be a way to do it. Right now, and if you notice how hard the Democrats in places like Oregon and Washington are fighting against any effort to try to clean up the voter rolls, and it tells you something, they understand that if they can't keep the voter rolls dirty, then people like Tobias Reed, the Secretary of State in Oregon, and the various officials in the state of Washington State, they know the Democrats will start losing elections if they can't cheat.
13: That's your main topic, death penalty.
4: Yeah.
13: Had this since 2020. We have had 164 government executions. And the left-wingers that say this is not necessary, we could give them life sentences, you don't need to kill them. Well, in the same period since 2020, there have been 944 murders in prisons in the United States.
4: Yep.
13: So being in prison doesn't keep you from committing murder.
4: No, and consider this. What do you do? Let's say you have somebody who's locked up for life in prison, although true life in prison is extraordinarily rare. In the recent years, you see people who are locked up for murder, and they're locked up for a very, very short period of time, and then they're allowed out. In fact, the guy who is now accused of setting the big fire on the west side of Spokane in the Airway Heights area, thank God it didn't kill anybody, but it forced 65,000 evacuated. That guy had been found guilty of, he was originally charged with premeditated murder of his father. He and his father got into an argument, and the argument had to do with doing the dishes, believe it or not. And so he killed his father. He is now pleaded guilty to that, so he took a plea deal. He got 12 years as his sentence. He only served 8, and then he was out of custody. That tells you what real life in prison or what the penalties are that we have for people who kill people. So you lock up somebody for killing somebody. Even if they're in for life, what do you do to them when they murder somebody else while they're in prison? Say a corrections officer.
13: And solitary confinement would be cruel and unusual punishment for that time.
4: Yeah, but you can't punish them any further. So that means if the person knows I'm locked up in prison for the rest of my life, even in those rare circumstances where we really lock somebody up for life, and then they murder a corrections officer, what penalty do you have for them that goes beyond holding them in prison for the rest of their life? So having the death penalty, and now the death penalty is starting to be used more than it was a few years ago. And the lie that the media has told over and over again is that the American public does not support the death penalty. It most certainly does. Elite liberals don't like it, and elite media don't like it. But the fact is, the American public approves of the death penalty by a majority. 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
5: 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KVI News now.
6: President Trump says he wants to strengthen America's cryptocurrency and technological dominance. Speaking at the White House today, he said he's a big proponent of Bitcoin and crypto, and he wants to make sure America remains the leader in the digital currencies and maintain its technological dominance.
7: New financial technologies are extending this American dominance into the 21st century, and that's why we're focused on creating a clear regulatory framework.
6: Trump was joined by cryptocurrency and other tech leaders. The event is being used as a kickoff to the Commodity Futures Trading Commission Innovation Advisory Committee, which is set to hold its first meeting tomorrow. The commission is tasked with providing guidance on digital assets, artificial intelligence, and prediction markets. The Democrat Socialists scored an unexpected victory in last night's election primaries held in three states. Democratic Socialist Angie Nixon won in an upset over former National Security Council aide Alex Vindman in Florida's Democratic Senate primary. In Alaska, Republican Senator Dan Sullivan and Democrat Mary Peltola will face off in the Senate general election with two other candidates yet to be decided. An executive with Telemundo was among the four Americans killed in a helicopter crash in Kenya. Kenya's Civil Aviation Authority said that seven people total were on board the helicopter that was being operated by a sightseeing company. Telemundo executive Jose Suarez of South Florida is one of the deceased. New meeting minutes show the Federal Reserve officials said they would need to raise interest rates soon unless there was more progress on slowing down inflation.
8: The summary of the meeting held at the end of July said that some participants commented that financial conditions might not currently be sufficiently restrictive to facilitate a return of inflation to 2%. Ultimately, the committee voted to keep the federal funds rate targeted in the same 3.5 to 3.75% range it's been all year. On Wednesday, President Trump once again called for the Fed to lower interest rates.
6: I'm Chris Caraggio.
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1: Welcome back to the Lars Larson Show. It's a pleasure to be with you. Consider this. A 25-year-old rule has locked out roads into many of the forests in the United States of America. The forests that are owned by all of the American people and managed, I might say, badly by the federal government. And the forests have been on fire lately. So should we bulldoze the so-called roadless rule? I thought we'd talk about that with Travis Joseph, who's president of the American Forest Resource Council. Mr. Joseph, welcome back to the program. How are you?
29: Thanks for the opportunity. Having a good day. How about you?
1: I'm having a great day, especially when I consider that maybe we're going to get rid of the 2001 roadless area conservation rule, which I don't think has done the forest any good. Although, you know, of course, I'm not one of these tree huggers that suggests that somehow if we lock human beings out of the forest, that the forests are better off. I don't think the forests are better off. Would you mind telling my audience your take on this?
0: Well, I have a similar read, right? It's this idea that we've had for, you know, 25 years that somehow if we draw lines on a map that we've protected these landscapes and, frankly, the resources that Americans, you know, value on the public lands. That hasn't worked, and we have proof. You know, I'd encourage your audience to go to our website, amforest.org, and look at the resources that we put together on the roadless rule. I mean, we've gone through the analysis. We've looked back at these roadless areas. We've taken pictures. You know, we can pull up aerial photographs. What have these looked like 25 years ago? What do they look like right now? These are not the most pristine landscapes. These are not the most protected areas. These areas have absolutely been scorched by wildfire for a quarter century. This is a common sense approach to, you know, rescind this rule and get back to common sense management.
1: Okay, and was there ever, I mean, even on the part of the environmentalists, was there ever an honest belief that simply saying you can't have roads in there was going to lead to well-protected forests? Or did they know, do you think, even the environmental groups, so-called, knew that by doing this you were going to lock out the ability to go out and put out fires when they occurred, and they knew the end result was going to be that forests would burn?
0: I don't know how it wouldn't be known. I mean, this is just common sense. I mean, if you just think about what's happening in our state right now, and the incredible amount of fire that's on the landscape, and where are firefighters holding the line? Where are they protecting communities? Where are they able to stop these fires? On roads, to have access, to be able to safely get into the woods and build, you know, lines to be able to protect communities and to protect our forest resources. So it just is, again, gets back to common sense, that we've got to be able to make quick decisions, local decisions that make sense on the ground. This is a top-down approach implemented in Washington, D.C. 25 years ago that's not leading to the results that, frankly, Oregonians and Americans want on the public lands. You're really honing on an important point, too. This is an in-run around Congress. This action was taken by the Clinton administration, right? The Constitution gives who the right to govern laws and regulations for our lands? Congress. This is not a congressional action. It was an action taken by one administration that stayed on the books for a quarter century. It's not a modern approach. We've seen over and over again it's not working. Let's change it. Let's do something better.
1: I'm talking to Travis Joseph, who's president of the American Forest Resource Council. And I guess what I'd ask people to do is, if you look at what private landowners, private timber owners do, whether it's a company or individuals, I can think of Red Emerson and Sierra Pacific. I can think of Weyerhaeuser Corporation. I can think of all these different companies that own huge amounts of forest land, and say, do you think they protect their land by forbidding roads or access to the places where fires would start? And typically the private landowners don't have the kind of fires that the national forests and the state forests have. The government is notoriously bad at controlling the fires that destroy the forests that are owned by the American people.
0: 97% of all of the acres burned in our state over the last 10 years were fires that originated on unmanaged federal land. And that's the point, right? I mean, yes, humans cause fire. In fact, human-caused wildfire is the leading cause of wildfire, but that's not resulting in the most acres burned. You have these fires that start by lightning in remote areas. We can't access them. It's incredibly difficult and dangerous for wildfire, you know, firefighters to get there, and then these things turn into megafires. We're seeing that this year right now. A record year of Oregon. More than 2.5 million acres have already burned in Oregon. The status quo isn't working. Our field management paradigm isn't working. We need something else. And frankly, this is just the first step. There is a maze of rules and regulations and laws that are preventing us from doing proactive, science-based, location-specific management to meet the moment.
1: So you go into specific areas and say, these are areas that need to be thinned. These are the areas where there's been a lot of fuel built up on the forest floor, and we need to remove it one way or another, whether it's by grinding it out or by burning it or whatever it is you do. You've got to be able to control the amount of fuel that's built up there, except that's not being done on these areas that are supposed to be the areas the environmentalists care so much about protecting.
0: Exactly right. I mean, these are some of the areas that these anti-forestry groups say are the most important places. And these are the places that are burning. Since the roadless rule was, you know, adopted 25 years ago, 40% of those roadless areas are already at high or very high wildfire hazard potential. I mean, these places are tinderboxes. And like you said, we can go in there and we can take intentional action. Let's build fuel breaks. Let's make sure that our firefighters can get in there and respond to these fires immediately. Right now, we just simply can't do that on federal lands.
1: Well, and Travis, the other thing that bothers me about this is for people who say we care about these because they're owned by the public. We want the public. They're public lands. That's what they're called for a reason. And then you say, well, can the public actually get out into those lands? Yeah, no. No, there are no roads that go out into it. So I guess if you're young and fit and you're properly equipped and you've got lots of time, you can hike 20 or 30 miles into these places. You certainly can't drive there. And you say, well, then, hold on. What good is a public resource that the public can't get to?
0: You hit on one of the biggest, you know, hypocritical comments that these anti-forestry groups make, right? They say, well, you know, we can transition away from these natural resource economies and we can transition to recreational economies. But no, don't build roads. You know, we don't want the public to access them. We don't want the public to get out there. They're going to start fires. But no, let's transition these local economies that have mills and infrastructure that take care of our woods, pay family wage jobs. We don't want that anymore. We want recreation. We just don't want, you know, the public to access their lands.
1: And in fact, the recreation, if you're talking about trading timber jobs, where every million board feet of trees you cut generates 11 jobs. So a billion is 11,000 jobs, and 5 billion or so would be 55,000 jobs. And you're going to replace those with the jobs selling coffee and gasoline to people who drive out and then hike 20 or 30 miles into the woods. Doesn't seem like a great replacement to me. Travis, thank you very much. I appreciate the time. That's Travis Joseph. He's president of the American Forest Resource Council. Glad to get your calls. And I'd love to hear naysayers on this. Does anybody think it makes sense to take hundreds of millions of acres of American forests owned by the American people and say, let's lock the public out of them, and then when they catch fire, let's make sure there's no way to put those fires out? If anybody thinks that makes sense, I'd take the naysayer call in a heartbeat. You're listening to the Lars Larson Show and the Radio Northwest. 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
1: Hey, welcome back to the Lars Larson Show. I want to talk about Head Start. And I get myself really universally hated by people who love the idea of the program called Head Start. Except that what Head Start is supposed to be is a way to prepare kids properly so they'll do better in school. It does not do that. Let me be very clear about it. It does not do that. And people say, well, but it seems like the folks behind Head Start have their hearts in the right place. Yes, it does. But you know what it is? It's a gigantic public jobs program. It employs people who are supremely overqualified to do daycare of young children. It does not change the educational outcomes for the kids who are in the Head Start program. And it costs an obscene amount of money and produces almost no good for all that money spent. Now, let me back up all of that in just a moment. First, welcome to the Lars Larson Show. If you want to join what we call the best conversation in talk journalism, it's here every day at 866-HEY-LARS. That's 866-439-5277. 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And if you want to vote in our poll on X, you'll find the X poll at every day at Lars Larson Show and on our website at LarsLarson.com. I want you this. The New York Times has been absolutely blasting a plan by President Donald Trump and his administration to deregulate much of the program known as Head Start. It is a program that dates all the way back to the 1960s. It was actually started in 1966. And in those years, since it started in 1966, Head Start has blown $240 billion of taxpayer money. A quarter of $1 trillion. If you wonder why we are now $40 trillion in debt, this is one of those programs where they have blown money right and left. It does not do what the program promises it would do. But I will tell you, I understand why it's very popular. I mean, popular versus effective are two different things. And why? Because in the mid-1960s, under Lyndon Johnson's, you know, Great Society, he decided we're going to have an anti-poverty program for low-income children up to the age of five. Do you know what it costs now to put a kid in Head Start? This is Head Start for infants, toddlers, and pregnant moms. It works out to $20,000 per child per year and about $15,000 per pre-K student. It imposes detailed requirements for class size. One teacher cannot supervise more than 4 2-year-olds. They include medical screenings. They include in-home visits. It is a big, fat program. Now, why is it popular? I can tell you why it's popular. Because there are a lot of parents who do not want to be bothered by taking care of their children. Now, until your children get to be public school age, that is above the age of five, where they're going to first grade, second grade, third grade, who takes care of the kid until then? Well, Head Start does that. And do they do it inexpensively? They do not. And I have cited over the years, over the last probably 30 years, I've cited all these different university studies where they go in and they look at Head Start and they say, does it actually make a difference for the kid when it comes to education? Well, as cited again, and this is our friends at the Committee to Unleash Prosperity, that's the economist Steve Moore. Oh, and then Heather McDonald writing at City Journal. Most studies show that Head Start can have some short-term positive impacts on the development of a child. But the short-term gains are that. They are temporary. And they say, we're not sure why it's better to have union members teaching three-year-olds rather than the old-fashioned idea of parents teaching three-year-olds. Because remember what they're teaching most kids in Head Start? They're teaching numbers, letters, colors, words, things like that. Things that parents do a very good job of. But if you're a parent who wants to have somebody else pay for your daycare and do it very, very expensively, well, Head Start is your program. The only problem is, does it actually make any kind of practical difference when the kid gets to, say, second grade or third grade? The difference between the Head Start kid and the non-Head Start kid has entirely evaporated. It's gone. You spend all this money, $250 billion over the last 50 years, to do education that prepares the kid for school and doesn't make a darn bit of difference on whether the kid succeeds in school or does not succeed. It's as good. It's like taking the placebo pill versus taking the real medicine. Except in this case, the real medicine doesn't actually produce anything of value. It simply is a way of employing a lot of people in a government program who will then reliably vote for the Democrat Party. That's what Head Start is all about. I'm glad to see Donald Trump go after it. Let's go to John, who's a naysayer. Hey, John, we love naysayers on this program. What do you and I disagree about that makes you one?
12: Well, you kind of discuss things in terms of the tip of the iceberg here, the tip of the iceberg there. And I think you're missing the point by not looking at the ice under the water. And that's that we have a group of mass hysteria, mentally disturbed people making and enforcing public policy. And you agree with that. You say that's a crazy idea here and that's a crazy idea there. That's the problem, is there's crazy people making public policy. And I don't think you quite realize that.
1: Well, whether they're crazy or sane, how does that help us change the situation? I mean, if I said these are perfectly sane people who are imposing crazy policy, or they're insane people imposing crazy policy, how does that help us solve the problem?
12: Well, I think we need to look at people's mental disturbance and not give them the power to make public policy. And I don't agree with you that they're sane. I think they are disturbed. Look, do you think boys need to have their genitals cut off? I don't think that's sane.
1: No, I don't. I don't think that's sane. But there are people on the left who believe that you're insane if you will not give gender-affirming care. That's the argument they make. And they now.
12: Yeah, but they're.
1: But how does it solve the problem to define them as insane?
12: Well, maybe that's not the disturbance. They're definitely not thinking straight.
1: Okay, whatever you want to call it, how does that help solve the problem?
12: Because we need to de-emphasize their influence any way we can, and we need to point out I don't know how exactly. I think the news media tends to.
1: The news media is full of those crazy people as well. But, John, appreciate a good naysayer. Back in a moment. Glad to get your phone calls and your emails. 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
4: Hey, welcome back to the Lars Larson Show. It's a pleasure to be with you, and I've been looking forward to talking to Steve Soka, who is author of The Dictatorship of Woke Capital, about something that's mystified me for a long, long time. Ms. Soka, welcome to the program. How are you?
7: Thanks very much for having me, Lars. I appreciate it. I'm doing great.
4: Can you help me understand how, I mean, I would think that people on Wall Street, they may be evil, they may be greedy, but they are certainly rational when it comes to money. How they ever found that the idea of net zero was something you would build an entire multi-trillion dollar banking alliance on, and now it appears it's all fallen apart. Help my audience and me understand how this came about.
7: That's really an excellent question, and I spent almost 200 pages in the book, Dictatorship of Woke Capital, trying to explain it, and about 240 pages in my next book, The Dictatorship of Big Capital, trying to explain it some more. It's really not an easy thing to understand, but largely I think it boils down in the end to a desire for power and control. The concentration of capital in this country, but in the West in particular, has enabled these people who run some of the largest banks and some of the largest asset managers to believe that they can and should dictate moral ideas to the rest of us, and the concentration of capital enabled them to do so. So I think it boils down to money and power.
4: I mean, because how does it give you more power if you say we will all be better off if we get rid of everything that has to do with carbon, when almost everything that has to do with human beings or generating power or generating food or generating just about anything around us that we all depend on depends on carbon? And you say, but we're going to build our investments based on not having any carbon involved at all.
7: Well,
4: whoever thought that was the right idea?
7: Well, the thing is that they didn't intend to build their investments around zero carbon. They intended to build all investments. This was something they wanted to impose on all of us. They wanted to make net zero, zero carbon emissions, a fact of life for all investments, all companies, including energy companies. So when in 2021, when Larry Fink, the CEO of BlackRock, the largest asset manager in the world, sent out his letter to clients and to companies that his firm held, which is every company in the universe, he said, our primary target in investment is going to be sustainability. Now, when an asset manager with $10 trillion in assets under management says that, what they mean is that they're going to force every single company to go to net zero. And that's what they did. And in conjunction with the other large asset management firms like Vanguard and State Street, they decided that this was something they were going to push on all companies up and down all indices in the American markets.
4: I guess what I find crazy about this, because

0: accumulating wealth and accumulating power on the part of a handful of people who understood that if they could force everyone else to do their will, that the advantages they already had would be infinitely multiplied. And so this is something that they decided that they wanted to pursue, that this is something that they needed to impose on the rest of us. They needed to force behaviors, as Larry Fink famously or infamously said.
1: I'm talking to Stephen Socup, who is author most recently of The Dictatorship of Woke Capital, soon to be The Dictatorship of Big Capital. So tell me how this thing unwinds, and are there going to be casualties along the way?
0: There definitely will be casualties along the way. One of the things that we wanted to do in this report that was recently published, that I co-wrote with Jerry Boyer of Boyer Research and Steve Moore of the Committee to Unleash Prosperity, that was published by Committee to Unleash Prosperity, was point out how victories have been won, how victories can be won in the future, and how important it is to fight back continuously in order to make sure that the people who think that they can have a free hand to do whatever they want in capital markets understand that they don't. How did this unwind? Well, a lot of it started with the states. The State Financial Officers Foundation, whose motto is Look to the States, which was coined by Steve Moore himself, started pushing back against ESG and against this politicization of our capital markets maybe 5 or 6 years ago. A lot of state treasurers, a lot of state auditors got involved and said, you know what? This is not in the best interest of our state. It's not in the best interest of my constituents. It's not in the best interest of the retirees whose pensions we're responsible for managing. And so they pushed back against these large asset management firms, and that's sort of started an avalanche of dissent in the world, in the financial markets against ESG and against this imposition of political ideas that some of the larger asset managers and larger banks were trying to impose on the rest of us.
1: I mean, because ESG is environmental and social governance, so the idea was you wouldn't pursue the best, the best legitimate investments that would produce the greatest return for the people of your state. You'd pursue the ones that fit the right political and social goals, right?
0: Yeah, correct. Absolutely. Now, they made the argument that looking at the longer event horizon, that climate change was a pecuniary matter, and that this is something that they could make a case that this mattered financially to corporations. But eventually, both the incentives changed for them, and it became clear that they were mostly just trying to impose this belief regardless of what they wanted to do.
1: Does anybody think about the fact that if global warming was, and if climate change was really going to do what the doomsayers say it would, none of the banks out there would loan any money on any seaside developments. They'd loan no money to build all of what is downtown London or Miami or many places in the rest of the world. They'd say, no, that's all going to be underwater someday. Except clearly the banks don't believe that that's the case. Stephen Socup is the author most recently of The Dictatorship of Woke Capital. Stephen, it's a pleasure to have you on the program. Back in just a moment. 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
1: 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Then at 1, it's another road test for Seattle's Queens of the Court. Storm into Dallas, stun the crowd, and steal the energy from the Wings. Don't miss a second of No Permission, No Apologies, all-out action on the court. The Seattle Storm versus the Dallas Wings. 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
0: Hey, welcome back to the Lars Larson Show. Should a sheriff who is defying a court order still be holding his office? I'm talking about Curry County, and I'm talking about talking to Oregon Representative Court Boyce, whose own family has some ties to the sheriff's department, going way, way back to Court's dad. Hey, Court, welcome back to the program. Tell me what's going on with John Ward, and should he resign, as you've called him to do? Hey, Court, do we miss him? Let's see if we can get him back on the line, because I don't know what happened there, but we'll get him back on the line, because Court Boyce has issued a letter, and he's calling on Sheriff John Ward of Curry County to resign his job. And he's citing a documented record of misconduct and a sustained refusal to go along with a court order. Court, welcome back to the program. Sorry about the technical hiccup. What should we do with Jim Ward?
15: You know, we're doing fine. One of the days I'll be one of your producers, Lars, so I can eliminate some of the naysayers. No, John's in a lot of trouble. It's heartbreaking. All he needs to do is come forward and tell the truth. There's just so much evidence, and just such a black eye for Curry County, rural law enforcement, and I don't know what he's going to do. I phoned him, I warned him, and I just got to really support our commissioners who have been phenomenal in this whole process to do the right thing.
0: Okay, so tell my audience in very simple terms what it is he's accused of doing. He's allegedly taking public funds for personal benefit and taking things that were donated to the sheriff's department and taking them as his own personal property. That's what you're saying he's done, right?
15: Well said, and he's personally justifying. I mean, he had a $58,000 shop built on his property, and he hid it from the commissioners. That project, I think, started in 2018, and I was there the whole time in the office every day. I never had any idea, not 1%. And so I'm trying to separate that out, my personal attitude about him, but the public just cannot trust him, Lars. So it's, it really hurts the law enforcement, public safety professionals that we admire and respect. And, you know, we hold them to a higher standard, of course. And, they're not happy about this because they go the full distance to have integrity and do the right thing, and they sacrifice to public serve. And so, yeah, it's a sad time. It doesn't give me any pleasure, but I've had to weigh in on this and insist that he resign.
0: I'm talking to Oregon Representative Court Boyce from the South Oregon coast. He represents Oregon's District Number 1. So you said, now, I'd be willing to let Sheriff John Ward come on this program and explain what he's been doing, but you said he had the county, at county expense, at taxpayer expense, build a building on his property and then took things that had been donated to the sheriff's department as his own personal property. How does he justify that?
15: Well, he can't, and it's truly, I hate the term good old boy program, but, I mean, that's truly what it is, and he's got tremendous support, and there's people that are angry with the commissioners for identifying this criminal behavior, and I hate to use that term. I don't want him to go to jail, but I just want him to tell the truth so we can completely rebuild Curry County rural law enforcement, and we need to get started yesterday. So,
0: well,
15: no, he can't justify it.
0: No, but and just so people understand how serious this is, the FBI has started an inquiry into what Sheriff John Ward has been doing, have they not?
15: That's correct. And my first inclination there, Lars, was, yeah, they're probably just making a courtesy deal because they've got bigger fish to fry. But no, they are intricately involved. I'm grateful for that. And I'm also encouraging the commissioners to go back at least 6 or 8 years, that's during my tenure, and take a serious look at the undisciplined spending, the stuff that was not brought before the commissioners. Thus, you know, we couldn't report to the citizens, which is our moral responsibility. And so there's some good going to come out of this. I've notified Delaware County Sheriff Josephine Coos, Douglas. They've got our backs, and we have excellent local city police departments, Lars. So we're in good hands. We do need the sheriff to resign so we can get an interim sheriff and start the process.
0: You said you talked to him. What has Sheriff Ward told you, Court?
15: Oh, he won't talk. No, I mean, I just showed the undeserved respect to call him before I sent out my press release yesterday. And, you know, I'm sure his lawyers have told him don't say a word. And the only thing he said, Lars, was there's more facts to come out. Well, you know, it doesn't matter what comes out after this. The clear and decisive evidence that the current Board of Commissioners have is just what you just can't argue with it. They sued him as a last resort, and he basically told them, you know, indirectly, he wasn't going to comply with the judge's orders, which said, come up with the financial and administrative information for the Board of Commissioners. That's their responsibility. And the judge also ruled that he should pay the legal fees that the county had to, as a last resort, accept. And he's done none of that. It's been 11 months.
0: Okay, and he's accused of using public money to make purchases for equipment that ends up being listed as his personal property. Is that right? I just want my audience to understand the implications of what's going on here.
15: Yeah, it's a transition. It's over time to just say, well, you know, nobody knows, no big deal. I'll just make sure this stays on my property. I mean, we're talking about jet skis. We're talking about $28,000 brand new RVs. You know, on our last call, you made a very good point, Lars. I mean, if somebody takes a pistol and the subordinate asks for the administrator, if that's okay, that's not what we're talking about here. We're talking about ammunition. We're talking about other assets that belong to the Curry County taxpayers. And thank God for the local Board of Commissioners, because they have, you know, they've taken it on the chin from people that really like the sheriff, and you know, but they have not backed down, and so we're going to get things cleaned up in my home county.
0: Yeah, well, I hope so, because this does not, you know, it just doesn't look good for law enforcement. I mean, there are reasons that there are people out there who don't like the cops and they distrust the cops. So if what Sheriff Ward is doing is justified, then I'd be glad to hear the explanation. But if he's taking things that came from the public treasury, or monies that were donations that were made to the sheriff's department, and things like an RV or a shop or a jet ski or anything else, if he can't explain how he came to possess it, then he needs to tell the voters and the taxpayers, how did you come to get this and who does it really belong to? That is Representative Court Boyce. Court, thanks so much. I appreciate the time. You've got the Lars Larson Show.
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6: Primary elections were held in three states Tuesday. Results include Florida Congressman Byron Donalds winning the state's primary for governor. He'll face off against former Republican, now Democrat, David Jolly in November. In the Democratic Senate primary in Florida, Democratic Socialist Angie Nixon won in an upset over former National Security Council aide Alex Vindman. The embattled Florida Republican Corey Mills was beaten by Ryan Elijah in the state's 7th Congressional District Republican primary. Mills had been backed by President Trump. In the special runoff election for California's 14th Congressional District seat, Aisha Wahab holds a narrow lead over Melissa Hernandez. The winner of the general election in November will take over for a full 2-year term. 4 Americans, including an executive with Telemundo, have been killed in a helicopter crash in Kenya while sightseeing. The State Department says the U.S. Embassy is in touch with local authorities there and providing consular assistance. The cause of the crash has not been determined. Kenyan officials say 7 people were on board the helicopter. President Trump says he wants to strengthen America's cryptocurrency and technological dominance. At the White House today, saying he's a big proponent of Bitcoin and crypto and wants to make sure America remains the leader in digital currencies.
7: New financial technologies are extending this American dominance into the 21st century, and that's why we're focused on creating a clear regulatory framework.
6: Trump was joined by cryptocurrency and other tech leaders. The event was being used as a kickoff for the Commodity Futures Trading Commission Innovation Advisory Committee, which is set to hold its first meeting tomorrow. The federal trial continued today in California against Meta. A group of states accused Meta of engineering Facebook and Instagram to make them addictive to children. Returning to the stand today was whistleblower and former Meta safety engineer Arturo Bejar. After testifying yesterday, the company knew about the harm its platforms could cause children. I'm Scott Carr.
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9: 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GOP is kicking extremists out while the Democrats seem to be recruiting them. But before we get to any of that, time for your daily dose of adrenaline.
10: You want me to stick this?
9: Ever since I was a kid, I've never liked bullies. I wasn't the most popular kid in middle school, but you know what the nice thing was? I was taller than everybody else for a while there. So nobody really messed with me that much because I've been this height since sixth grade. Kind of stopped growing around eighth grade. That ruined my very short-lived basketball career when I went from being the center to the point guard in one summer when everybody else had a growth spurt. But I remember my brother got picked on a lot when I was a kid. And he was really treated horribly by some kids in his class. And I remember talking to my father, and my father goes, Brooklyn justice. And I go, what's Brooklyn justice? He goes, the older brother takes care of the younger brother. You take care of your brother. So I took care of my brother. I've been in two real fights in my life, and both times were defending my brother. Got yanked into the principal's office for both of them. And when they dragged me inside the principal's office, they said, why'd you do it? I said, because my father told me to. Best excuse ever. What are they going to do? Punish my dad? That was it. But I've never liked bullies. I really don't like people who use their power to bully other people. And people who say, I disagree with you. So what we're going to use is the tools of government to come after you. And that is exactly what Washington State is doing against anybody they disagree with. Just a couple days ago, we told you how somebody has filed labor and industries complaints against our friend Andrea Suarez. This story has gone viral nationally and internationally. Do you know why? So, labor and industries is going off after the volunteer organization that cleans up needles, but not the organizations that are giving out the needles, not the ones that are giving people the stuff to kill themselves with? Clearly, this is politically motivated. Andrea came on the show, said so herself, especially when you go to the Labor and Industries website. How do you clean up a homeless encampment? There are no guidelines regulating it. So what they had to do is find something from medical centers about how to treat needles, use needles once they've been discarded, and how you deal with it. Now, Andrea has told me since this whole thing went viral, she's been getting calls from people who used to work for a lot of Homeless Inc. talking about the awful things they were exposed to while working in these locations. But they've never investigated Plymouth Housing for all the crime and drug use inside. They've never investigated Lehigh. They've never investigated any of it. What about King County Health? King County Health, which is just a contradiction in terms. They're literally giving you the stuff to kill yourself with. Going after the nice blonde lady who cleans up after all this with a volunteer organization and not going after the ones who help people kill themselves. Politically motivated. What predated that, though, was a couple months ago, somebody, a very, very, very, very, very activist organization, filed a complaint against our friends at Let's Go Washington and our friend Brandi Cruz. What are they claiming? That Let's Go Washington is getting donations from Cruz because she talks about the initiatives on her show. Which is nuts, by the way. Absolutely nuts. So by that logic, anytime I talk about anything on my show, it's an undisclosed campaign donation because I am helping that out. That's the logic. That's what they're trying to say. When they first filed this case, we told you how this law has been settled for almost 20 years. Kevin remembers this. You had John Carlson and Kirby Wilbur. They were fighting against a gas tax in 2005. And what happened was somebody decided to file a complaint against them. and say, no, these are undisclosed campaign donations because you're advocating against this gas tax. Oh, shock, shock. The conservative talk radio hosts are advocating against the tax. What happened was this thing went all the way to the Washington State Supreme Court. And you know who signed on to help them out with the case? The ACLU. That's how much things have changed. Saying they're protecting free speech. There was a unanimous ruling by the Washington State Supreme Court saying this is clearly free speech. They can say what they want. There's no there there. But there's a problem. What they were doing was in 2005. Legal system takes a while. Investigations take a while. And the ruling didn't come down till 2007. And by then, the fight was already over and the fight was already lost. So as much as we like to say, yeah, John won and Kirby won and KVI won in that little fight, they still lost because the gas tax went into effect. That is exactly what somebody is trying to do here. Brandy is one of the most influential political voices in Washington State right now. And they are mad that she is using her free speech and her platform to advocate for Let's Go Washington initiatives. How dare she try to keep businesses and people here in Washington by saying, you know what, this income tax is a really bad idea. How dare she advocate to protect girls' sports from boys with mental health issues and the people who affirm their mental health issues? How dare she advocate for parental rights to know what's going on with their kids in schools and if somebody in school is calling them Violet when their name is Bob? How dare she? That's the same thing we do on the show here every single day. That's the same thing every conservative host does on the air every single day. Why'd they not come after me? Because who do I work for? KVI. It's settled law, literally settled law, unanimous Supreme Court decision. They file that, they'll look like complete morons. So what they're trying to do is they're saying, well, podcasters don't count. Media is media. Brandy has as much of a right to comment on anything she wants as much as that lunatic Hannah Krieg from The Burner or anybody at The Stranger or that Antifa gal, Hannah Saunders. They all have as much right to comment on whatever they want without being undisclosed campaign violations. It's absolutely crazy. They're accusing Brandy of taking money from Let's Go Washington. And this is the same fight that they're trying to have with me and Jonathan Cho and Brandy over our press passes. They're trying to say, we got paid by Let's Go Washington. So you're not actually journalists, you're lobbyists. You're actually people who are lobbying on behalf of an organization. There's one little problem. I never got paid by Let's Go Washington. All those events I do for them, they are for free. My rule is simple. If you want to get me for an event, if you are fundraising, I charge you because then you can afford to pay me. That's the rule. If it's something I believe in, I will happily show up. And if it's for kids, I will happily show up for free. Those are my rules. And here's something else. They are often shocked about how little I make in public speaking fees. Do you know why? One, I don't charge that much. But two, most of these events are on Fridays and Saturdays. I think last year I turned down $25,000 in speaking fees because they're on Fridays and Saturdays. Ari, how are you at the Let's Go Washington event this weekend? I stayed at Brian Haywood's house. I stayed in Brian Haywood's basement. Nice basement, by the way. I stayed in Brian Haywood's house, so I didn't have to drive out there on the Sabbath. I walked around without a cell phone, without a wallet, without an anything all day. People were like, that's archaic. How do you do that every weekend? That's what I do. This is what I do. So, getting back to this. They're claiming we advocated for Let's Go Washington, the press pass fight. Well, there's a little problem with that. They can't prove we got paid by them because it doesn't exist. So now we've had to get lawyers. We've had to spend time saying, you are looking for documents that do not exist. You want to make this easy? Go to Let's Go Washington's public filings. Do you see any payments for Ari Hoffman over there? No, because they don't exist. I've had it with this. I've absolutely had it with this. So last night, I was actually thinking about doing this for a couple days, but last night I had a little bit of extra time. I got home from seeing Mutiny. We'll do a review on that later in the week, the latest Jason Statham movie. Got to see it with a few KVI people. It was really nice. Ron was there. Matt Gilbert was there. It was really nice. But I got home and I said, you know what? I'm tired of this. And something snapped a little bit in me. And I said, screw it. So what did I do? I went to the Google machine and I started looking up every single connection between the Seattle Times and the effort to keep the Climate Commitment Act, which was against the repeal of the Climate Commitment Act in the 2024 election. So the Seattle Times has advocated many, many, many, many, many times through their climate lab to keep the Climate Commitment Act, which spiked your gas prices, which spiked your utility prices. And because it spiked your gas and utility prices, you know what else it did? It spiked the cost of goods and everything else you use. And the Seattle Times was advocating to keep the tax. But here's something interesting. The organizations, the political organizations that were fighting to keep the tax, pay for the climate lab at the Seattle Times, a little section. This is how the Seattle Times stays in business, by the way. It's not really subscribers anymore. They get these corporations or donors or whoever it is to pay for these little sections. The climate lab, the education lab, Project Homeless. So because people are paying for those with grants, then what happens is the Seattle Times stays afloat. So what I did last night was I pulled up every single time I could find where the Seattle Times published an article in favor of the Climate Commitment Act through the climate lab. Then I pulled up their advertising rates. By my math, the Seattle Times gave to the campaign against repealing the Climate Commitment Act somewhere between $44,000 and $100,000, and that's before anything they posted on social media, because I don't know what their social media algorithms are. They gave this money in undisclosed campaign donations. Undeclared campaign donations. You want to play this game? Then let's play. So what I did, I spent an hour or two last night putting this into a document, and I filed a mirror complaint with the Public Disclosure Commission against the Seattle Times. The Seattle Times now has a formal complaint seeking a Washington Public Disclosure Commission investigation into whether the newspaper violated Washington campaign finance laws by failing to disclose potentially reportable political advertising and in-kind support connected with the 2024 Campaign Against Initiative 2117, which sought to repeal the Climate Commitment Act. The complaint focuses on the Seattle Times Climate Lab, which launched in 2024, the same year as the initiative. What are the odds of that? Had four dedicated newsroom positions and was described by the newspaper as funded largely through philanthropic support. The Seattle Foundation served as a Seattle Lab's fiscal sponsor. During the same election, Seattle Foundation campaigned against Initiative 2117. Publishing Protect the Climate Commitment Act, vote no on I-2117, identified as paid for by the Seattle Foundation. So I am alleging that they sponsored the climate lab in the Seattle Times so that it looked like the paper of record here in Washington was actively telling you how much we need to keep this tax. But they didn't say they were also the ones behind stopping the initiative. The complaint asked the PDC to investigate the relationship between the climate lab and the Clean and Prosperous Risk of Repeal Project. Clean and Prosperous conducted outreach intended to help the media Use Its Materials, while Clean and Prosperous Institute reported approximately $176,832 in CCA mapping education expenditures. On October 18, 2024, just 18 days before Election Day, Climate Lab published Washington's carbon market pumps billions of dollars to state projects. What happens if it vanishes? Clean and Prosperous subsequently identified that specific Seattle Times article as risk of repeal amplification. Literally saying this article in the Seattle Times is helping our case. Washington's campaign finance laws must be applied consistently. The Seattle Times has every right to editorialize against an initiative. The question is whether outside organizations involved in defeating initiatives, or supporting initiatives for that matter, provided money, research, data, services, or other things of value used to produce or distribute election-related communications without required disclosure. Climate Lab was funded with outside money. Its fiscal sponsor was publicly campaigning against I-2117. And Clean and Prosperous says it provided risk of repeal resources to the media and later identified the Seattle Times reporting as amplification of this effort. I did all this in an hour last night on my Microsoft Surface. I did this with a little help of Google. Imagine if I had an entire day. Imagine if I had a newsroom staff of four, what I could do. And I filed this PDC complaint. I also used the exact same language that was used in the complaint against Let's Go Washington and Brandi Cruz. And if you think this is hard, it's really not. You guys want to play a game over free speech and restricting free speech? Then let's go. Let's go. Because I promise you, there are more pissed off people here in Washington than you have lobbyists. And the ones on our side are tech bros who have AI. Some of them founded their own AI companies. How would you like it if I asked one of them to task AI with just 24 hours a day filing PDC complaints against all the shenanigans you guys have been up to? The fact that you guys keep releasing these press releases to these idiot news outlets that get everything wrong, trying to besmirch the names of Brandi, Let's Go Washington, Brian Haywood, Future 42, Steve Gordon, anybody else, is complete BS. How many tech guys do you think are mad about the fact that they have to move their companies out of Washington? How many of them are using AI right now? How many of them are developing AI right now? Do you guys really want this? And let me tell you what I've done in the past, just so you know. There was this local group that ran a best of thing every year, a best of Jewish Washington, right? I used to run a youth organization. So you know what I did one day? I really wanted to win the competition. So I said to the kids who are in the youth organization, I said, guys, nobody put a restriction on how many times you can enter this thing. Can you do me a favor? And while you're bored in class on your cell phones, just enter it like 100 times. And they said, sure, no problem. We won the award. And they said by the largest margin in history that they've never had so many entrants talking about how wonderful our organization was. The following year, some kid wrote an algorithm, a program. This was like 15 years ago, to just keep entering every 5 minutes, every day the contest was going on for, because they didn't have anything in place to stop it. So we won again. And then I just had that kid do it every single year. You think I can't do this with PDC complaints? You think I can't do this with LNI complaints? And here's something else. While all you let your heads hit the pillows at night, you think I can't do this with OSHA and get the feds involved too? You bet I can. So you guys want to stop and play fair now? You guys want to stop restricting free speech? Or do you want to see how ramped up we can get? Because I guarantee you, I will win. I may not win this election, but I will bury you in legal trouble for ages, long after this campaign is over. These dirty tricks need to stop. They need to stop. And if they do not, We'll talk about Plymouth Housing and what they're doing with needles and giving them out to people. And maybe we'll let OSHA know about that. And maybe we'll file some complaints with LNI for that, because it's all true. This isn't blackmail. This isn't a threat. This is actually what you guys are doing. You want to keep restricting free speech. We will keep playing by the rules you have set with this game. This is settled law. But what your goal is to sully the names of the people involved. What your goal is to try and make people think they shouldn't give money to Let's Go Washington, or they'll be investigated. They shouldn't support Brandy's podcast, or they'll be investigated. And I've had it with this nonsense. I've absolutely had it. Now, if you want to be part of the fun, it's real easy. I could tell you exactly how to do it. If you want to actually take the time filing these complaints, there are people who can do it. You can reach out to me. I'll tell you exactly how to do it. And we'll just keep doing it till this election cycle is over. And we will bury you guys in legal nightmares. We will do that. Because I've had it with you guys using the levers of power to bully other people just because they disagree with you, just because they're advocating for something else. And the Democrats are in control of all the levers of power in Washington State. So I'm just telling you guys, the PDC filings will continue until morale improves. That is what we are going to keep doing. I promise you that. Do I have a lot of time for this? Absolutely not. But I'm sure a lot of my listeners are retired and probably do and would like nothing better than to continue this. I'm available, ARIKVI.com. That's ARIKVI.com. If you want to talk about this further, stop bullying my friends. Stop using the levers of power. Stop abusing the levers of power should really be what it is. Or we're going to keep doing this, and we'll keep doing this, and we'll keep doing this. I'll do it 24/6 because I'm not available on Saturdays until you guys stop. Speaking of people who may need to stop, do you think Katie Wilson's actually going to make it through a whole term? Latest polling says she may be done before she even attempts re-election. Tell you all about it when we come back. 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
8: For everybody from the Seattle Times and the PDC and everywhere else that's listening to the show today, wondering what I was going to say, you know, I said there's a bunch of retired people that listen to the show that would be willing to help. This is an email from one of them that I just got. I will not name this person. Ari, I am retired! Exclamation point. Please send me information on helping fight this battle and file complaints as mentioned in your program today. And you know how you know they're retired and have lots of time on their hands? They use the word program. So, Seattle Times, this is what you are dealing with. And that's not the only email I got. And that's not the only text I got. You want to stop this nonsense or you want to go? Because we can make that happen. Now, somebody has asked me to give a shout out to the Tacoma Little League team. I don't know the name of the team. I know they're in the World Series, but I don't know the name of the team. They asked me to give a shout out to the team. I don't know the team. Kevin's looking it up right now. Who's in the Little League World Series? Are they up two games? Are they up one game right now? But anyway, Tacoma Little League World Series bound team that's in the World Series right now. You know what I think, guys? I think you guys should take over for the Mariners. I think that after last night's performance, I think you guys could do way, way, way, way, way better than the Mariners. 22-0. Holy cow. I just made a few jokes about the Mariners' seasons kind of winding on downhill. I didn't know it was so bad they were literally going to throw a ball when they're down 19-0, literally throw a ball into the stands. Man, that was something to behold. This clip here of that play. Oh, man, Julio, what were you doing, man? From Mariners.tv.
9: Bus. He's not having any fun with this. And the sacrificial man. Yelich to center. Julio is there. And he makes the catch. And Julio threw the ball into the seats. Julio threw the ball into the seats. That was the second out. And so the runners are going to advance two bases, which will score another run. And this just adds to a miserable night here in Milwaukee.
8: Yeah, it did. Man, that was sad. That was sad.
10: Now you know why those guys put up their, like, two fingers in the air, letting everyone know that that's the second out.
8: That's two outs, guys. So that's why. As if, Kevin, you know, there's this thing in baseball stadiums. You know, they don't always have them at Little League stadiums.
10: Yeah.
8: There's this giant thing that lights up with huge letters and numbers on it, where if you're not sure how many outs there are, just take a look at it.
10: Turn around and look at it. Yeah. The name of the team is the Soundview Little League team.
8: The Soundview Little League team. So congratulations to the Soundview Little League team. I'll tell you what, to the people who reached out, if you have a connection with the team, if they win the, you know what, even if they don't win the whole thing, let's have them on the show. Let's have a couple of the kids on the show. We like when local kids do good. Let's have a few of them on the show and talk about what it's like at the Little League World Series. That'd be great. If anybody here is listening and knows anybody from the Soundview Little League team, reach out to me, ARIKVI.com. That's ARIKVI.com. And we are more than happy to have them on because we love celebrating when local kids do good. We love that kind of stuff. Wow, Katie Wilson. Wow. A new poll is out from Change Washington. You thought it was bad yesterday when 2/3 of voters disapproved with her public safety plan. Now 2/3 of Seattle voters disapprove of her. Over 60% say she should resign or be removed. When is the last time you ever heard anybody in Seattle or 60% of Seattle agree on anything? She has a 22% approval rating. By the way, according to most recent polling, President Trump has a 33% approval rating. So if you want to know how bad it is for Katie Wilson, you're 11 points down on President Trump. Among Seattle Democrats, 60% disapprove of Wilson's performance. Only 28% approve. That's among Democrats. Among independents, 79% disapprove and just 8% approve. They didn't even bother listing Republicans here because I think that would just be 100%. And I actually think it would cheapen it. Plus, where are you going to find a Republican in Seattle? Katie Wilson is an absolute failure. And let me tell you why this matters a little bit more. If you have no political capital, the city council doesn't have to do what you want. If you're popular and then you say, I want something done, the city council refuses to do it, then guess what? The city council looks bad. But now the Seattle City Council, for the first time in years, looks good. Katie Wilson looks bad, which means she's not going to get her agenda accomplished. So we've had, what, 5, 6, 7, 8, 9, 10 mayors in the last 20 years, Kevin? It's some insane number between all the interims and everything else. So what has it been? since McSchwinn, I think everybody's been a one-term mayor since then. Let's see. Harrell, Durkin, Murray. we can just keep going back and back. I think the last five of them have been one term. She's not even a year into office, and she's going to be a one-term mayor. Como News' senior reporter, Chris Daniels, was at one of her pressers yesterday, and it got ugly.
11: And with respect to the housing community, it's the first time that we've seen you in a couple of weeks to have a chance to ask you questions about other things. There's been a recall filed against you that you know has moved forward. This is your chance to respond to that recall. How do you respond to the allegations in that recall effort?
12: So that is a legal process that will be playing out. I'm focused on leading the city and on making it an affordable place for people to live, and that's the work that we're here to discuss today.
11: And Mayor, again, with all due respect to people in the room, we haven't seen you in a couple weeks. We have to ask these questions. Again, there's an active investigation into the Bight of Seattle murders. There's still not been a person arrested for that. There's been public polling to suggest that in the wake of that, people would like to have a closed circuit television camera system expanded that I know that you've opposed in the past. 75% of the public says they want these things. The cameras that were on outside the Cowgirls Inc. that were on during the World Cup were turned off, and there was an unsolved shooting there as well. Does all of this now change your perspective on that issue, given those shootings and given the public polling suggesting that people want to have those cameras on?
12: So we're continuing to follow the course that I laid out earlier this year, which is that as we speak, there is an audit being conducted of privacy, data security, storage sharing practices for our CCTV system. We expect the results of that audit to be coming out, I believe, around the end of September. So that will be a decision point where we can share those results publicly and make a decision about whether to move forward with the expansion of the CCTV cameras.
8: Gee, how many shootings could happen between now and September? How much worse can it get for? How many more crimes? How many more assaults? She did this to herself, by the way, with her own incompetence. That's what happens when you hire somebody who never had a job before. Interns screw up. That's why they're interns. We literally elected an intern as a mayor, a 44-year-old intern. Well done, everybody. Up next, my friends, GOP is kicking out extremists in the primaries. Democrats seem to be collecting and recruiting more of them. Tell you all about what happened in Florida and across the country last night when we come back. 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
3: Can't we just have one night of primaries? Do we really have to do this state by state? Can't it just be, okay, we all do this in June? So you can spend the whole summer campaigning. Every week, there's another set of states having a primary. Anyway, Byron Donalds, the congressman from Florida, is now the Republican nominee for governor of Florida. Ron DeSantis is term limited, so he's done this year. Now, the Democrats seem to be embracing every radical lunatic they can find. But the GOP seems to be getting rid of them in every single primary. So you have this guy, James Fishback. James Fishback is one of these Nick Fuentes griper types, these white supremacist types. I mean, some of the stuff he put out against Byron Donalds was just because he was black. I've met Byron Donalds before. I've interviewed him two or three times. And I got to say, that is an intense fellow. Also, I would never want to get on his bad side. But he is a really good guy. He always, always, always is looking out for America. Every discussion I've had with him, he knows his facts. He knows what he's talking about, which is refreshing because, unfortunately, a lot of the politicians I've interviewed on both sides of the aisle, well, let me just say this. A friend of mine one time said politicians are like puddles. Very, very shallow and spread out everywhere. By that, he means they know a lot about a little. Right? But Byron Donalds, that guy is sharp. He's great. I think he's fantastic. He has the courage of his convictions. And unfortunately, that's a rare thing in politics these days. So, bye-bye, James Fishback. Goodbye. Got rid of that dude. Yeah, got rid of Fishback. Got rid of Blitzerian, who is running these literal anti-Semitic ads against Congressman Randy Fine. These things were insane. So, we're getting rid of all these guys. Democrats, not so much. Not so much. It seems like they're actually embracing the crazy. So here's far-left Florida Democrat Angie Nixon, who pulled off a stunning upset last night. Give a listen to what she said.
4: And what that looks like is passing common sense legislation like Medicare for all. Healthcare is a right. We should not be allowing people to deny life-saving medical procedures or medicine because it's hurting someone's bottom line, right? We need to make sure that we're passing things like universal child care so that we can ensure that parents have the opportunity to get to work and children have a strong foundation. And also definitely ending for-profit prisons. Why are we incentivizing people to not actually educate our children the way that they should be educated and ushering them into the school to prison pipeline so that they can make more money off of them when they are incarcerated?
3: Okay. How do you plan on paying for all that? How? I'm just kind of curious. Oh, I know. Tax the rich, right? Do you know if you confiscate every single dollar from every single millionaire and billionaire in the United States, you confiscate every single one. Do you know how long you'll be able to run the federal government for? 9 months. 9 months, and you'll have no industries left. That is a spending problem, not a revenue problem. Yeah, Democrats are just embracing the crazy. Luckily, some of the more moderate Democrats were able to hold off more of their lefty challengers, and it's

0: Florida, by the way. So your Democrats are going to be more blue dog Democrats. So I wouldn't read too much into that. But the socialist wave is happening coast to coast. Be careful, my friends, when radical organizations like the Council for American Islamic Relations, talk about how they have 63 candidates going to the general election in Washington state. That's a scary, scary thing. Don't get excited because a few of them were defeated down in Florida. We know that Florida, Ron DeSantis won by 20 points. That's what you're talking about down there, guys. Up next, you know who's also defeated by 20 points? A company who went woke and then went broke. Tell you about how this giant company has fallen from grace in profits because of the decisions they made. You're listening to the Ari Hoffman Show on Talk Radio 570 KVI. Yeah.
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6: 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Report. So wake me up when it's all over. 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
0: Go woke, go broke, they say about certain companies. Now, this next article I'm kind of torn about, and let me tell you why. I want American companies to be successful. I want Washington companies to be successful. When I get those notices that a company is laying people off, which we've gotten a lot of recently, which we'll discuss in our next segment at the top of the hour, I get, oh, yes, story. And then I'm like, oh, no, another company's leaving. How much longer until it's people I know who are getting laid off? I already know some people who got laid off from Starbucks and Microsoft and Amazon and elsewhere who don't live here anymore, thanks to all this. So this next one, I'm actually kind of bittersweet about. So what's happening is Senator Ted Cruz is calling out how Nike's stock has hit a 12-year low. Now, they're still selling plenty of Air Jordans, but I'm just not sure what else they might be selling. Because ever since the Colin Kaepernick insanity, a lot of people have actually just been looking for other sneakers and other sportswear. So Ted Cruz posted on X, sad and predictable. Exactly right. Sad and predictable, where he reiterated that Nike's decision to nix its best Betsy Ross themed shoe was how the company lost me. Quote, for my whole life, I wore nearly 100% Nike for athletic wear. Kaepernick pissed me off. But when they canceled the Betsy Ross shoe, it showed that their marketing plan was America hate. I went out and bought brand new shoes, shorts, and T-shirts. Turns out I wasn't the only one. Hashtag go woke, go broke. Nike's stock price, according to Fox News, hit a 12-year low earlier this week, dropping nearly 80% since the company's all-time high in 2021. The years-long downward tumble saw nearly $200 billion in market value erased for the company, which 5 years ago saw its share price hit an all-time high of $177.51. Now, I have a question for the audience. Do you think this is because of Colin Kaepernick? Or do you think this is because so many other brands have upped their game in the marketplace? For example, aside from Air Jordan, I don't remember the last time I saw Nike have a big promotion for anything or a player that they were really excited about. I've seen Adidas. I've seen Reebok. I've seen a whole bunch of these other companies. Haven't seen Nike as much as others. Well, when your stock price is taking a tumble, you don't have as much money to spend. It means people aren't spending as much money. Maybe you need a blitzkrieg advertising campaign. Let's not forget the Colin Kaepernick insanity happened, what, in 2016? That's 10 years ago, guys. But a 10-year slide, that's super bad. Really, really bad. And the question is, how do you turn it around? I mean, look, Reese's Pieces was about to go bankrupt. You know how they turned it around? E.T. The movie E.T. Why is it Reese's in E.T. as opposed to anything else? You pay enough money, that alien, he likes them Reese's Pieces. Could have been Hershey's, could have been, I think it was supposed to be M&M's. And M&M didn't want to pay for it. So they put the Reese's Pieces in, and now guess what? We're still eating Reese's Pieces, which, by the way, I'm not even a peanut butter guy. I think a Reese's Pieces is infinitely superior to an M&M. I will just put, I like chocolate. I like chocolate way better than peanut butter. But I think a Reese's Pieces, if those suckers are in front of me, I will finish the bowl. I will finish the dish. I will finish the bag. And I do not discriminate about those suckers. I will just grab a handful and I will shovel those. The peanut butter cups, I will eat those all day long. Thank you, E.T. Thank you so much, E.T., for that. I do appreciate that so much. I do appreciate that, E.T. So it's real easy. When you get a brand where you have a good marketing campaign, you do great. If you get a Dylan Mulvaney, you're screwed. So stop doing this stuff and you won't lose your American customers. Who are you trying to appeal to? The people who really don't get out of their basement very much, or the people who actually buy your product? That's really what it's about, guys. It's the people who buy your product versus the people who don't buy your product. And, well, Colin Kaepernick, I don't think he's selling any sneakers anytime soon. He might be working at Foot Locker selling sneakers. Wait, are there Foot Lockers around anymore? Haven't seen that dude in a while. Haven't seen him around. Up next, my friends, another company is closing here in Washington, shuttering its doors because of Democrat policies. Also, Department of Children, Youth, and Families was audited. Looks like they did everything we said they did, including daycare shenanigans. Tell you all about it when we come back. 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
17: Millions across the American South are once again under heat alerts. Dozens of record high temperatures have been broken this week, including in Miami and Oklahoma City, which have both seen triple-digit temperatures. The heat's expected to persist through the weekend as a heat dome anchored in the Southwest is expanding. Reports say Iran is considering potential strikes against American military assets in Europe if the U.S. escalates the war. As James Gooderson reports, Iran's reportedly considering striking U.S. assets in Europe if President Trump escalates the war.
14: These reports initially surfaced in the Financial Times, which spoke to insiders from Iran who said that two of the possible options were a base in Bulgaria, which isn't a U.S. base but was used by U.S. forces as part of their attacks on Iran, and separately, the British RAF base in Cyprus.
17: This after a 60-day deadline set in a June memo of understanding between Washington and Tehran has passed without a final agreement. President Trump says he plans to meet with North Korean leader Kim Jong-un this year. The president was asked by reporters outside the White House today about his relationship with Kim.
18: I get along with him, and you know what? The fact that I get along with him, that's a good thing, not a bad thing. I know Kim Jong-un very well, and he's going to be fine.
17: Trump met with Kim three times during his first term. The judge in the trial of the Massachusetts mother accused of killing her three young children has dismissed the jury for the day due to unforeseen circumstances. The prosecution in that case rested earlier this week, and the defense has been calling witnesses. Lindsay Clancy's pled not guilty, claiming she suffered from postpartum psychosis when she strangled her three young children in 2023. An experimental vaccine treatment showing signs of preventing cancer from returning or spreading in a study of high-risk melanoma patients. That from the pharmaceutical giants Moderna and Merck. They say the treatments appear to extend the time before cancer returned in melanoma patients. I'm Scott Carr.
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0: 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Plus, do you suffer from Israel derangement syndrome? We'll tell you how to recognize the symptoms, but before we get to any of that, since last week, we've been seeing more and more of these notices that tell you that companies are laying off people or companies are closing here in Washington. I actually subscribed to this list so that I could see them. I was wondering how all these different news sites found out about this stuff so quickly. You just get on their email list, and guess what? You get them. So now I get them. And in fact, I think I'm getting them before the Puget Sound Business Journal is getting them, which is where everybody else gets them from. Now, construction material wholesaler Norwesco is closing its facility in Fife and laying off over 54 employees, including 43 union workers. It's a permanent layoff, the location entirely closed. Now, when I saw this, I thought about a report that we got from the Employment Department in Washington State just last week, which was talking about some of the biggest sectors which are seeing declines and closures is the manufacturing sector. Seeing it more and more, tech sector, manufacturing sector, closing more and more. Where are the gains we're getting around here? In healthcare and government. That's it. Those are where we are gaining, which is not great because that means healthcare costs are going up and you have less of a tax base to pay for them. You have less people to offset the costs. This means things are only going to get more expensive around here. And when you lose manufacturing companies, when you lose manufacturing jobs, guys, this is it. This is what happens. Last one in Seattle, last one in Washington. Turn off the lights. According to Cairo 7, Norwesco is part of the Gibraltar, can't speak English today, building accessories division, a network of manufacturers with facilities spread across the United States, including Texas, Wisconsin, Michigan, Florida, Utah, and California. However, Norwesco's Fife plant was the only GBA facility in the Pacific Northwest region, serving as the division's manufacturing hub for the West Coast and British Columbia. So you're not closing in Texas, Wisconsin, Michigan, Florida, Utah. You're only closing here. Interesting. Fascinating. I wonder why that is. Norwesco sells products for all things roof-related, including arched vinyl, corner beads, flashings, conductor heads, horizontal siding, soffit, steel framing, stucco and plaster, tile accessories, and ventilation. So these aren't unique items. Like, I was talking with a guy a while ago who told me he laser prints. This is his business. He laser prints nerd stuff for guys like me. He told me that's his job. And he sells this stuff for a pretty penny on eBay and things like that. So it's not a specialty item where you go down economy. Look, I just had part of the flashing on my house replaced. You know why? There's a leak and the winter's coming and we live in the Pacific Northwest. So you know what? I hired a friend and he took care of my flashing and now we're good to go. These are things you need no matter what. If your roof is having problems and the winter's coming up, even if it's a down economy, you may shop around a little. You may choose a cheaper contractor, but you're still going to do it. This is what we call a recession-proof business. Why do you think they are closing their manufacturing plant here? Here's another one for you. I'm sure people are just going to blame AI for this one, right? TikTok is laying off 75 workers in the Seattle region, focused largely on the company's e-commerce business. Job titles listed in the notice are almost entirely TikTok shop and global e-commerce roles in Bellevue, Washington, including anti-fraud and governance program managers, seller and creator operations staff, campaign managers, data scientists, back-end and front-end engineers. Wait a second. Governance program managers, anti-fraud, those are not jobs that get replaced with AI yet. Maybe down the road, but not yet. Seller, creator, operations staff, these aren't the AI jobs, guys. Oh, you're laying them off here in our area because here's where you get taxed more for those jobs. I understand. I get it. Even GeekWire is finally admitting it's not AI anymore. GeekWire, which loves to say it's AI, they're actually in the industry. If you know what you're doing with AI, your company is growing. It's part of a steady stream of tech layoffs this year, they say. Zillow cut more than 500 jobs, including 91 in Washington State. Microsoft eliminated 605 positions in the state in July as part of a broader reduction of 4,800 people. Google cut 52 jobs. Salesforce cut 59 locally this month. By the way, minor correction. Somebody told me I thought Salesforce was owned by Microsoft. They are not. They are their own thing. So my mistake in that regard. The notice Tuesday was filed by TT Commerce Global Services LLC on TikTok letterhead, lists two ByteDance employees as contacts. It also gives the affected facilities Lincoln Square North in Bellevue. So, my friends, Bellevue, which was able to get all those good jobs out of Seattle, is now being affected by Washington's stupidity. Because you may flee Seattle, but you know what's on the agenda for this coming legislative session? They tried this the last one. They're going to try to do that stupid payroll tax that Seattle did that chased all those jobs to Amazon. They're going to try and do it across the entire state. So Bellevue may be sitting pretty for the moment, but soon Seattle's going to be the drug-infested ghost town. Bellevue will just be the ghost town because at least they'll still be enforcing their laws, assuming some good-minded people stay in office around there. So we'll have all the druggies. They'll have everything else. In fact, there's some people around here. This guy, he's a former Bremerton city council member, Mike Simpson. He actually testified at a city council meeting the other day about how bad the homeless problem got out there in Bremerton during the World Cup. He actually wants all the homeless people to go back to Seattle. Apparently they got shipped out and it's just been growing and growing and growing. This is a former Bremerton City Council member. He knows what's up. Give a listen to what he said.
19: When they're not in the shelter during the day, they go out on the streets. They cause the problems that we keep talking about. They're addicted to drugs. They're suffering from mental illness. We're not addressing it, but we've done it with Pendleton Place. And every time that we put more dollars into homelessness, it seems to explode and get bigger. So what are we going to do with this problem? Are we going to keep funding it? Are we going to keep enabling bad behavior? Are we going to keep doing the things that we shouldn't be doing? Or are we going to take a stand and say, no, we're not going to change this ordinance? And that's what we should do. Now, additionally, Vice Chair, Commissioner Peterson, I believe that you need to recuse yourself from this discussion because you have already addressed your opinion in the last meeting. By doing so, you have changed the nature of what the conversation is. So I think you really need to readdress that. Now, back to the issue at hand. What are we going to do about this? Well, we have shelters that are available. We have things that are available for people who want the help, but they don't go and get the help because they want to stay addicted to drugs. They want to stay addicted to alcohol. They don't believe that their mental illness is affecting their behavior, but it is. Now, we can do the things that are more appropriate with this money, with the things that would be involved in doing this. We can lobby our state to change our intake laws for folks who have mental health issues, who have addiction issues, and we can get those so that we can intake those folks and involuntarily commit them so they don't come out and continue to commit crimes, in our area. Or better yet, we have another solution. There's the ferry terminal over there. They can seek services back in Seattle, where many of them are from. And that should sink in. We should not be doing this. We should not be doing more than we are absolutely need, absolutely necessary. And this is not necessary. Thank you.
0: Exactly right. They should be back in Seattle. No, they shouldn't be here at all. They shouldn't be here either. The problem is Seattle keeps enabling it. You know a scary statistic about Washington? According to the most recent numbers I've been looking at from the Employment Department, we are chasing away the wealth, the people who produce, and we are importing the people who leech off society. That's the problem. So we were very robust, and we had lots of money, and we had lots of wealth, and now we are chasing all that away to import people who keep sucking up all that money and need all the services. And I'm not saying there aren't people who need help in government services, but when you get rid of the people who are paying for the help in government services, how do you plan on fixing all this? That's one little thing they are planning on doing next legislative session. I want to remind you of the list that Representative Travis Couture put out. He's a Republican, and he is cautioning everybody about what is coming our way. If the Democrats get a supermajority next year in the legislature in January, statewide payroll tax on jobs, as I mentioned before, modeled after Seattle's disastrous jumpstart head tax. A new tax on unrealized capital gains, which is money you've invested for things like retirement but have not collected. Tripling property taxes, increasing it annually by inflation and population. They've already done that. Reduce the threshold of new state income tax below $1 million to apply to the middle class. If we don't, repeal it in November. A new margins tax scheme. More reckless spending, more deficits, where Democrats cut the vulnerable and programs that work to give even more to their special interests. So, for example, they cut Medicare, they cut Medicaid, they cut schooling, and now they're blaming Republicans. Effectively eliminating juvenile detention for juvenile gang offenders, like the bite of Seattle shooter. Hey, two of those guys are still on the loose, right? What was the last description we got of them? Blue shirt. One of them has a blue shirt. I assume he's changed it by now, washed it a couple times. Kevin, you're not wearing a blue shirt. I don't think you're one of the bite of Seattle shooters. I don't think you fit the profile either. Using state government to sell and distribute hard drugs like fentanyl. Yes, as I mentioned, they have vending machines up in British Columbia for fentanyl. Eliminating penalties for sex offenders who prey on children. Close down prisons and early release violent criminals into communities. Reduce law enforcement. Eliminate bail. Destroy our criminal justice system by making it impossible to obtain a public defense, effectively releasing criminals before they ever see a courtroom, redistricting Republican lawmakers out of existence to create a permanent and generational Democratic supermajority. Yeah, they'll do it. They've already tried to do it to Nikki Torres. That is what they are going to do if they get power. And how are they once they're running these government agencies, by the way? A new Washington State Auditor's Office report found the Department of Children, Youth, and Families failed to comply with state law and its own policies in multiple areas involving child safety, while auditors also found continuing problems with the agency's handling of gift cards. The accountability audit, published August 17th, examined DCYF operations from July 1st through 2024 through July 30th, 2025. Auditors focused on areas they determined presented the highest risk of fraud, loss, abuse, or noncompliance. Digging into fraud in daycares, you say. Why didn't you do that beforehand? Now we're looking into this? Why do you think they're looking into this now? By the way, this is the stuff the auditor will admit to. How much more is out there? Why do you think all of a sudden they're admitting there is fraud, waste, and abuse with daycares in Washington State? The auditor's office found that DCYF did not have adequate internal controls, did not comply with state law, and its own policing regarding unlicensed child care investigations. Auditors sampled 25 completed investigations, found 12% were not initiated within the required one business day, with some responses beginning as much as 30 days late. 20% did not receive an unannounced visit within the required five business days, while 32% of investigations were not closed within the required 45 days. Auditors also found five cases in which DCYF failed to post information showing that a provider was operating without a license. The auditor's office warned that improperly closing cases in the agency's Washington COMPAS system limits the public's ability to determine whether a child care provider is fully licensed. Why do you think they would improperly close cases? Maybe it would be to limit the public's ability to determine whether a child care provider is fully licensed. Now, when they get to the blame, here's my favorite part. DCYF blamed insufficient resources. Oh, so you know what's going to happen? They're going to show up at the legislature this year and say, look at all the fraud we found. It's because you don't give us enough money. You need to give us more money and there will be less fraud. Government logic, right? Because we did such a terrible job, because we did such a bad job, because the auditor says we did a bad job, you got to give us more money. They're like the dentist kids in Parks and Rec. Money, please. Money, please. That's what this is. I don't even think they ask for please anymore. I think they just say, give it to me. Give it to me now. It's like Wednesday Addams and Addams Family. Wednesday, what do we say? Now. That's what it's like. More like that. The agency is now seeking additional taxpayer funding for a proposed 17-employee child care licensing accountability and compliance unit. The grift continues. Auditors separately concluded DCYF did not have adequate internal controls over, did not comply with state law and its own policies regarding child abuse and neglect investigations. Of 33 CPS investigations sampled, 16 involved allegations of serious physical or sexual abuse. Auditors initially found DCYF lacked documentation showing that workers were even assigned to those cases. DCYF later determined that one worker had actually completed the training, but the agency's records had not been updated. However, the agency acknowledged in the other case, the worker conducted an interview without having completed the legally required training. So how do they even know what they're looking for? What an absolute mess. An absolute mess. And these are kids in the care of Washington State. DCYF spent nearly $2 million on gift cards across 62 regional offices. That's an expensive Christmas. That's a really expensive Christmas. Kevin gets me good stuff for Christmas every year. He gets me the candies that I love. He gets me a Starbucks gift card. That's all you need to show employee appreciation. I'm a happy man. What do I get for my coworkers? I get them alcohol. That's what I get for my coworkers because I'm nice like that. And I've got a lot of reward points at Total Wine. We don't need to discuss why. Anywho, this is something you're giving out $2 million in gift cards with taxpayer money? Usually, Kevin, I mean, you just shake your head yes or no, okay? I assume you're not using KVI money to buy our Christmas presents. You go out and buy, right, see? You buy that for yourself. I'm not using money I get, well, I guess technically that's my salary, but I'm not using KVI money to get you guys presents.
20: I wish I was using KVI money for, but you know what? There are not too many people to buy gifts. It's me and you this time.
0: That's right. That's where it's just us around yeah. here. Just us. So yeah, not that many people to buy presents for this year. So, anywho, they're using taxpayer money for Christmas presents. You know what a Christmas present is? I really appreciate your work. I really like working with you. Here's a token of my appreciation. If the company wants to get you, oh, I don't know, thermoses or something like that, where they put a sticker on the side of the thermos and say, look, we got it branded for you. It'll come off the first time it gets washed. You can do that. You can do that. But you shouldn't be spending taxpayer money on things like that. Shouldn't be doing that. So while kids were not being saved from abuse, while this program was being defrauded, your money was being spent on gift cards. Gift cards. That's what it was. Unbelievable. You want to say, oh, they're going to families? I don't believe it for a second. I want to know how many people who are employees were getting these gift cards. The grift continues. Just watch. They're going to be asking for it. In fact, they'll just get it right away. And they'll say, look, we addressed fraud. We addressed fraud. Just watch. It's going to be the next legislative session if the Democrats get a supermajority. Guaranteed. Guaranteed, my friends. Up next, speaking of what the Democrats are going to do if they get more power, their official party platform nationally is calling for open borders, defunding the police, and so much more. We'll tell you about the craziness they adopted at their convention when we come back. 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
3: 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Over there, you can sign up to become a KVI insider. That way, you find out about our events, contests, and big announcements that may or may not be happening by September. Might hear about a few things. Who knows? Stuff may be happening. You might find out. Anywho, speaking of big announcements, the Democratic National Committee, according to the Daily Wire, adopted a resolution Saturday urging congressional Democrats to abolish ICE. Make no mistake about it, my friends. Abolishing ICE, defunding ICE, that is the new defunding the police. Democrats basically realized defunding the police was unpopular. So now they are hoping you will forget all the chaos and mayhem. They are hoping you will forget what happened when you let in 10 million illegal aliens and all the kids like Lake and Riley who were murdered by illegals and all the drugs that came across the border. They are hoping you forget that and then you go forward and back them to abolish ICE.
7: The abolition measure, known as Resolution 27, cleared the DNC's Resolutions Committee on Thursday in a 25-12 vote with one abstention before heading to the full membership. Both resolutions were bundled into a larger package and approved by the full membership on a unanimous voice vote, according to the Washington Times. The vote is non-binding, does not change the party platform for 2028, but this is the direction they are going in. So, you know how the Democrats love to say they secured the border? They're literally planning ahead for if they get Congress, if they get the White House, how they can do as much damage as possible to make the border unsecure, to make sure the border is wide open, to let in as many illegal aliens as possible. As possible. Now, you think to yourself, Ari, what does a party platform really have to do with anything? And let me give you a little peek behind the scenes. So I went to the RNC convention when President Trump was running for re-election. And I had never been there before. And this is kind of a funny moment. I'm walking with young Zach and Jeff Pojola, and we're walking through the thing, and I'm playing bagel dropping. And you go, what's bagel dropping? It's known as spot the Jew. Where do you see somebody who's Jewish around here? And I see this one couple walking, and I go, those are my people. They're going to know where there's kosher sandwiches. So I walk on over. And I'm like, Shalom Aleichem, how you doing? What's happening? How's it going? Hey, how you doing? And I'm like, hey, guys, do you know where I can get a, do you know where like the kosher food is? Oh, no problem. You had your fish stolen by a certain retired radio host? No problem. We know where you can get a sandwich. We know. We got you hooked up. No problem. In fact, do you need a synagogue? Do you need a this? Do you need, they start going down the whole list. I'm like, wow. You guys like know everything. Oh, yeah, we'll add you to the WhatsApp group. Here's the Jewish WhatsApp group. We'll, you know, I go, how do you know all this? We've been here for a month. Been here for a month? The thing's 3 days long. What have you been doing here for a month? We're part of the committee that establishes the party platform. And we've been here working on it so all of you can enjoy all the parties and everything else. So you guys can enjoy the prime time. We had to come up with the party platform. And they told me it was a very, very big fight. Why? President Trump wanted simple. Here's our 10 points. Here's our 15 points, whatever it is. Then the Heritage Foundation comes in with Project whatever it was, 2025, and they go, here's a Megillah. And the Trump people were saying, keep it simple. The Americans are not going to read your Project 2025 craziness. Focus on the basic stuff, and then you will get elected. And that's what they did. And that's actually been the policies that Trump has been working on this entire time. The party platform may seem like it doesn't mean much, but it really means the direction the party is going and what they're prioritizing. I guarantee you, if they get Congress, if they get Congress, if they get the Senate, if they get the House, if they get any of the stuff, the first thing they're going to do, because they control the purse strings, is cut the funding for the Border Patrol, for ICE, for everything else. Well, this can't be totally bad, right? This will work out perfectly fine. Sure, like this next story, an immigrant in Minnesota who once received an outstanding refugee award from the state government, according to Fox News, has been charged with Medicaid fraud. What an outstanding refugee! Charged with Medicaid fraud, prompting strong backlash on social media. Salam Ahmed Elmi is facing 3 counts of aiding and abetting by swindle, 5 counts of aiding and abetting by false representation as part of an alleged scam to bill Medicaid for over $1 million in fraudulent services. The charge is also alleged that 2 members involved in the fraud scheme were tied to a sex trafficking ring involving brothels. Wow. Them Somalis really know how to party, don't they? This sounds like a lot of fun. In 2021, the Minnesota Department of Human Services, an agency deeply involved in the massive fraud scheme that had unfolded across the state in recent years, honored Elmi with the title Outstanding Refugee, along with the Entrepreneurship Award. Well, he truly found a new way to take care of the world's oldest profession, didn't he now? Yes, defrauding the government to pay for your brothels. Fraud is so rampant in this demographic, that's rewarded instead of punished. ACT for America founder Brigitte Gabriel posted on X, when the system celebrates the looters, you have a culture problem. Yes, Refugee of the Year Award. Hang on. What other refugees of the year do we have here? According to the Daily Wire, an Islamist illegal alien murderer was allowed to escape back to his home country thanks to Virginia officials who failed to get a guilty verdict even after he admitted guilt, helped him get a foreign passport, and allowed him to leave the mental hospital on unsupervised visits. I remember back when Seattle wasn't as crazy as it is now, I was driving near Swedish, and I see a guy walking down the street with a massive head wound that's wrapped up, and he's wearing a hospital gown, and that's it. Wide open in the back. And I said, that dude probably escaped. that dude probably shouldn't be out on the street right now. We should probably get him back inside. No, here, they helped this guy get a foreign passport. Let him leave the hospital during unsupervised visits. In 2019, this guy whose name I can't pronounce stabbed his roommate, Mohammed Hemishan, to death in their Virginia home. He was found covered in blood from head to toe, told police, I am guilty. Yet, they weren't able to convict this guy. And they released him and managed to escape the U.S. Excellent. Well done. Well done, everybody. This is the best and brightest. He should get a Refugee of the Year award. You know, we need an Illegal Immigrant of the Year award. I think we need those as well. Wait, Minneapolis might already have it. Undocumented Migrant Award, I'm sure, is what they're calling it. Up next, my friends, you might suffer from Israel Derangement Syndrome. We'll tell you how you can recognize the causes, the symptoms, everything when we get back. 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
5: 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Do you find yourself irrationally hating Jewish people? Claiming there's a genocide every 5 minutes. You might be suffering from Israel derangement syndrome. 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
7: All right, everyone, boy or girl.
8: Israel is committing genocide right now, and you people are cutting a cake.
9: Do you or someone you love suffer from Israel derangement syndrome?
10: My wife says I never listen to her. At least I think that's what she said.
11: We're giving Israel almost $4 billion of our tax money every year. Why are you silent on this? Are you funded by them too?
9: Israel derangement syndrome doesn't care if you're far left or far right. It can affect you just the same.
8: Jewish people are colonizers. You have no ancestral right to that land.
12: I'm sorry, ma'am, but this is a Wendy's.
13: Symptoms include bringing Israel up unprompted, ruining family holidays, and a complete inability to acknowledge any other problem on earth.
14: Yes, my client ended these innocent people's lives. We can all acknowledge that. But is murder really worth making a big fuss about if it wasn't done by Israel?
9: But finally, there is hope for a cure. At the Clarity Center, recovery happens one fact at a time.
12: I had no idea Qatar was pumping billions of dollars into the misinformation all over my TikTok feed. I don't know how I'll ever recover from this.
15: You have to take it one day at a time.
9: Now, when Maya sees a clickbait headline about the Middle East, she checks the sources and seeks out other perspectives.
12: I suffered from Israel derangement syndrome for years. I used to call them colonizers. Then I read one actual history book.
16: I had no idea that almost every dollar we send to Israel is spent right here on American companies and American jobs. I always thought we were just giving it away.
17: Before, I was certain Israel was starving out the Palestinians. Turns out, Israel helped bring food aid in. There's less hunger in Gaza than in Egypt or Jordan. And Egypt walls off Gaza, just like Israel does.
9: If someone you love is showing the signs, don't wait. There is help. Call the Clarity Center today. Because Israel is going to be okay. It's you we're worried about.
18: The Clarity Center is not for everyone. Side effects may include reading past the headline, a sudden interest in Middle East history, and a constant urge to touch grass. Do not begin treatment while actively protesting. Ask your doctor if being normal again is right for you.
4: AI is getting really scary. AI is getting really scary. TBC is this account on social media that just makes these AI videos all day long. Kevin, if you actually watch this thing when you were ripping the audio, did you see that look like one of the 80s, late 80s, early 90s, like the People's Court infomercial kind of things? The coloring, the shading. Scary what they could do.
19: I actually didn't watch it because I'm just interested in the audio when I'm dubbing that stuff in for you, so I'll check it out.
4: But I'm saying it's like these people are actually talking and you go, this wasn't made with real people.
19: Wow.
4: It's scary. It is horrifying, but also very, very funny. Very, very funny, and did a great job hitting the nail on the head with this one. Well, speaking of people who are suffering from Israel derangement syndrome and Trump derangement syndrome and hating America and all that, Abdul Rahman El-Sayed. It looks like somebody's been holding back all the dirt on this guy, just waiting to save it. I'm wondering what else is going to come out. So he's not doing himself any favors, by the way, out of Michigan. He's campaigning. And this was his response when he was asked about black voters who don't support him.
20: You know, there's been an effort, I think, to divide people against each other. And unfortunately, you see that the consequence of that, to tell us that some group or another group have to be counterposed because there's not enough for all of us. I am Arab. I'm also African. My family immigrated to this country from Egypt. I'm proud of my African heritage.
4: What?

0: was asked on the podcast about his radical ideas and he compared himself to Jesus. Wow. I don't even think Obama ever did that. Oh, no, wait. Hang on. Obama is coordinating with Abdulrahman El-Sayed. They were discussing midterm strategy in an encouraging phone call. Apparently, they started talking last week. Now they're best of friends. I see them skipping along, right? The idea behind the call was to find ways to unite Democrats in the state ahead of the general election come November. Ha! Fooled all of you. Obama's always been a far-left radical. He's finally going, all right, the party is finally where I want it to be. Very excited about that. Now I've got Abdul, happy to have you. It's great. Really happy to have you. He's just excited about this now. El-Sayed claims to represent the working class, but that demographic went to his opponent. Well, he secured wealthy, college-educated voters. A spokesperson for El-Sayed's campaign told Politico that Obama and Abdulrahman had a warm, encouraging discussion and look forward to working together to unite Democrats to win Michigan in November. El-Sayed said of the discussions with Obama, sometimes you really should meet your heroes. Oy. The two discussed working together to unite Democrats in his candidacy. The Senate candidate referenced Obama's political rise while he was on campaign trail, saying, I've got to be honest with you, this is the first time I ever saw myself reflected in politics at all. I warned all of you this was coming. Didn't I say this long before this? When this guy's star started to rise, I said, you ever hear of a senator who came out of nowhere, gets elected, and then after a year or two, they go, we should run this guy for president. Well, does he have any achievements legislatively? No. Let's run him for president because he looks a certain way or he believes in a certain thing. Abdulrahman El-Sayed has American citizenship, my friends. He was born here. So, once again, not African. Born in America. Not African. I'll just go with that for a second. Obama won Michigan in both 2008 and 2012 and could be a big help for El-Sayed. In March, leaked audio revealed that El-Sayed did not want to talk about the death of Iranian regime leader Ayatollah Al-Khamenei, who was killed by U.S. and Israeli forces. He claimed there's a lot of people in Dearborn who were sad over Khomeini's death. I wonder if one of them was his mom. El-Sayed's mom worked for a global terrorist group accused of funding Osama bin Laden, Hamas, and the Taliban. According to the New York Post, far-left Michigan Senate hopeful Abdul El-Sayed's mother once worked for an organization that was designated a global terrorist group accused of funneling money to Osama bin Laden, Taliban, Hamas. Her name is Fatan Fathi El-Khomi. Worked with the Islamic American Relief Agency from 1999 until at least 2004. The Department of Treasury linked the group to terrorism. They had dozens of offices around the globe, billed themselves a humanitarian organization, but were actually funding terror. The organization provided direct financial support to the masterminds behind the 9/11 terror attacks, Osama bin Laden. And yet, this is where this guy's mom worked. Well, you know, I don't like the people, but the perks are great, right? Oh, they had good pension, I'm sure. That's why you're working for the terrorist funding organization. Unreal. Up next, my friends, there are very, very, very, very, very, very, very, very, very few Jews in Seattle. How are we the majority of the hate crimes? Hate crime statistics are out for our oh-so-tolerant Seattle, and they might shock even you. Give you all details when we come back. 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
0: Welcome back to the Ari Hoffman Show. 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Western Washington windows and doors for every home. You may not have heard this story over the weekend, because it happened on a Friday night. A Bronx man attacked Jewish worshipers and a black security guard during Sabbath services at a Manhattan synagogue, and he has now been charged with federal hate crime charges after allegedly telling investigators, blank the Jews, and admitting his actions were racially and religiously motivated. Don't you know, just plead insanity there, man? Don't you know that's what, you don't say you're guilty, you just plead insanity. Then you can get released. It's New York, right? Department of Justice announced Tuesday that Larry Montez, 46, was charged with two federal hate crime counts, one count of damaging religious property resulting in bodily injury stemming from the August 14th incident at the Central Synagogue in Manhattan. According to the federal complaint, approximately 375 people were attending Friday night Sabbath services when Montez allegedly stood up, began shouting before striking and damaging parts of the synagogue. When the synagogue security attempted to remove him, he allegedly shouted, blank you people, I don't blank with you people. Very elegant. By the way, this is all on video, by the way. So this is a different sect of Judaism than me. They use technology on Sabbath, and they were actually live streaming the services. So you see in the middle of the video, all of a sudden everybody starts running, and then there's this dude there screaming and yelling. Authorities allege that as he was being handcuffed, he directed a racial slur at a black security guard before spitting in the guard's face and headbutting him near his left eye socket. He also allegedly threatened to return to the synagogue. During the recorded Mirandized interview following his arrest, so you've already been told you have the right to remain silent. And then he said, blank the Jews. The attack was racial. I'll never affiliate with no blanking synagogues, either here or in blanking Israel. He also described the attack as an all-racial thing, and it's all religiously motivated. Now, here's my favorite part of this. New York City Mayor Zohran Mamdani's campaign former staffer initially disputed that the attack was anti-Semitic. So this woman, Debbie Coleslaw, Debbie Coleslaw, co-founder of the progressive video agency Melted Solids, falsely claimed on X after the attack. Apparently, this guy was an Orthodox Jew who was lashing out at Jews. I wouldn't call that an anti-Semitic attack. I don't think a guy with the last name Montez was Jewish. Just a guess. Maybe if it's Montezesburg or something like that, then maybe. Montez Stein, maybe. Some Montez Man. Coleslaw's firm prominently features its work for Mamdani's campaign, has also worked for progressive politicians, including Senator Bernie Sanders, Jamal Bowman. The outlet said, we have nothing to do with her. She's not working for us anymore. We want nothing to do with her. She later deleted the post, acknowledged she had been mistaken. She said she had become mixed up about his identity after hearing information from a family member. Uh-huh. What else does that family member tell you? Is the family member in the room with you right now? Now, Mamdani, to his credit, condemned the attack, but these are a whole bunch of Mamdaniites who think they can get away with whatever they want because, you know, Mamdani wants to defund the police and he doesn't like them Jews very much. Mind you, you think this is something that's only happening in New York. It's not. According to the Jewish News Syndicate, anti-Jewish hate crimes have surged in Seattle in 2026, with Jews accounting for nearly 1 in 5 of hate crimes. There's not that many of us here. There really aren't. There's really not. I could probably name all of them. According to the Seattle Police Department data, analyzed by intrepid reporter Jessica Russack-Hoffman, 13 of the city's 66 hate crimes between January 1st and July 31st targeted Jews, or 19.7% of the total. That represents a sharp increase from the 9.1% share of Seattle hate crimes targeting Jews since 2023. The city recorded 511 total hate crime cases through July when hate crimes begin, when they start tracking it. Crimes containing what Seattle classifies as bias elements and non-criminal bias elements are combined. 37 or 7.2% targeted Jews. By comparison, Arabs and Muslims were targeted in 23 cases across the same categories, including 5 hate crimes. So what we're talking about is where's all this Islamophobia I hear about all the time? I don't see a lot of evidence of it. Pew Research Center estimates Muslims comprise roughly 2% of the Seattle metro area's population, compared with about 1% of Jews. And yet Jews make up 50% of the hate crimes. Adjusted for population, the 2026 figures indicate a Seattle area Jew was roughly 420% more likely to be targeted in a hate crime than an Arab or a Muslim. The trend extends beyond this year. Since 2023, the year of Hamas's October 7th terrorist attack on Israel, Seattle recorded 384 hate crimes through January of 2026, 35 targeted Jews, compared with 9 targeting Arabs and Muslims. Accounting for their respective population shares, JNS calculated the Jews were about 7.78% times more likely, 7.78 times more likely to be targeted. Now, Randy Kessler, executive director with Stand With Us Northwest, said the numbers are absolutely alarming, but alarm doesn't help, which is why all the synagogues have giant, huge security guards standing in front of them, which is why there was a security guard at that synagogue in Manhattan to stop that guy. Exactly why. Now, these aren't things that went through the hate crimes hotline. These are things that went through Seattle Police Department data, not the hate crimes hotline. These are real things that actually happened that were reported to the police. Seattle Mayor Katie Wilson gave a statement to JNS. They found her. There's proof of life of Katie Wilson. She exists. She's out there. She said, Seattle is no place for anti-Semitism or hatred of any kind. Is that why you're having that speaking event with those two far-left, anti-Semitic, Looney Tunes at Town Hall in a couple weeks? Is that why? Has no place here. Quickly, let me come to my event where I'm hanging out with these people. Quickly. Mm-hmm. Okay, Katie Wilson. Mayor Katie. Yep, she's definitely looking out for us. If she's looking out for us, we're totally screwed. Up next, final hour free-for-all. Your calls, your texts, your thoughts, your stories. Plus, how Katie Wilson, her pulling ain't good, my friends. It's a disaster. Tell you all about it when we come back. You're listening to the Ari Hoffman Show on Talk Radio 570 KVI.
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17: Powerful storms are again threatening parts of the Midwest tonight, with tornado warnings in effect for parts of Indiana, and thousands are still without power due to ongoing storms. Flood watches are posted in Indiana, Missouri, and Illinois. Those same areas have been dealing with ongoing flood threats all week. Reports say Prince Harry and wife Meghan Markle are moving back to the UK as early as this month. The reports indicate their children are set to start school in the UK in September. The move comes not long after Buckingham Palace confirmed the couple reunited their children with their grandfather, King Charles, and Queen Camilla after 4 years apart. The family's been living in Montecito, California since 2020, saying they wanted to step away from their roles as royals.
11: Reports say the owner of the L.A. Dodgers, Mark Walter, has been trying to get the Dodgers and Lakers out of their TV contracts to get more money out of a sale. Here's Daniel Martindale.
18: Both the Dodgers and Lakers have their own channels on Spectrum Sportsnet. Sports media reporter John Auerin says Walter previously spoke to Charter Communications, the parent company of Spectrum Sports, about exiting the local TV deals for both teams in exchange for a lump sum. Auerin says the talks ultimately went nowhere. Last week, Walter sold the Lakers to Bob Iger and Josh.